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6: President Trump is rejecting Iran's response to a U.S. proposal to end the war. In a post on Truth Social, the president said he had read the response from Iran's so-called representatives, calling it totally unacceptable. Iranian state media reported that the response had been sent to mediators in Pakistan. Health officials are evacuating passengers from a cruise ship in the Canary Islands after a deadly hantavirus outbreak. Spanish authorities say the MV Hondius cruise ship arrived in Tenerife early Sunday. 17 Americans were among the 100 passengers being escorted off the ship by medical personnel wearing hazmat suits. The American passengers are being flown to Nebraska on a charter flight where they will be placed in quarantine. And two big games on tap for NBA playoffs today. The New York Knicks are hoping to wrap up the East Conference semifinals. This is SRN News.
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6: President Trump is rejecting Iran's response to a U.S. proposal to end the war. In a post on Truth Social, the president said he had read the response from Iran's so-called representatives, calling it totally unacceptable. Iranian state media reported that the response had been sent to mediators in Pakistan. This comes after the president said in an earlier social media post that Iran has been playing games with the U.S. and the rest of the world for 47 years. Health officials are evacuating passengers from a cruise ship in the Canary Islands after a deadly hantavirus outbreak. Spanish authorities say the Honduras cruise ship arrived in Tenerife early Sunday. 17 Americans were among the 100 passengers being escorted off the ship by medical personnel. The American passengers are being flown to Nebraska on a charter flight. This is SRN News.
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1: Pressure coming and all kinds of trouble. He's down. The game is over and Tallahassee's going to win it.
0: A WTLS tradition since 1954.
2: He's got him on his back. Oh, my gosh. 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
1: 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Right.
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9: SRN News, I'm Jason Walker. Passengers evacuated from the coronavirus-hit cruise ship, now flying home aboard military and government planes after the vessel was anchored in the Canary Islands. That's where travelers were escorted to shore Sunday by personnel in full-body protective gear. Iran sending its response to the latest U.S. ceasefire proposal via Pakistani mediators, but President Trump quickly rejected it as, quote, totally unacceptable. The remains of a U.S. soldier missing during military exercises in Morocco recovered in the Atlantic Ocean. Army says First Lieutenant Kendrick Lamont Key Jr., a 27-year-old air defense artillery officer, was found by a Moroccan military search team. And the NTSB still gathering information concerning the evacuation of a Frontier Airlines plane that hit a person. SRN News.
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11: With SRN News, I'm Jason Walker. President Trump is soundly rejecting Iran's response to an American proposal to end the war. He calls it totally unacceptable. President says Iran has been playing games with the United States and the rest of the world for the past 47 years. Russia and Ukraine accusing one another of breaking a U.S. brokered ceasefire. Both sides say people had been killed and wounded by drone and artillery strikes carried out in the past 24 to 36 hours. In the meantime, Vladimir Putin's grip on power may be slipping just a bit. Reports out of Russia say that he is retreating now into tighter security, cracking down on internet freedoms throughout Russia, and apparently also is facing growing dissent from inside the country. This is SRN News.
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1: I got on a website and found this jacket for $11.99. 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Free shipping. This is $13, man. 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
9: With SRN News, I'm Jason Walker. New government data shows older Americans control the majority of the nation's wealth. Baby boomers hold 51% of American wealth through real estate, stocks, pension benefits, private business, and other assets, collectively valued today at $90 trillion. NTSB still investigating now the evacuation of that Frontier Airlines plane after it hit a person on the runway in Denver during takeoff. Airline says smoke was reported in the cabin, leading pilots to abort the takeoff. Passengers were evacuated. 12 people suffered minor injuries. The remains of an American soldier missing during exercises in Morocco has been recovered in the Atlantic Ocean, identified as First Lieutenant Kendrick Lamont Key. This is SRN News.
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1: With SRN News, I'm Jason Walker. New government data shows older Americans control the majority of the nation's wealth. Baby boomers hold 51% of American wealth through real estate, stocks, pension benefits, private business, and other assets, collectively valued today at $90 trillion. NTSB still investigating now the evacuation of that Frontier Airlines plane after it hit a person on the runway in Denver during takeoff. Airlines says smoke was reported in the cabin, leading pilots to abort the takeoff. Passengers were evacuated. 12 people suffered minor injuries. The remains of an American soldier missing during exercises in Morocco has been recovered in the Atlantic Ocean, identified as First Lieutenant Kendrick Lamont Key. This is SRN News.
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0: Welcome back to the Ramsey Show in the Fairwinds Credit Union Studio. I'm George Camel here with Dr. John Deloney, taking your calls at 888-825-5225. Carson is in San Antonio up next. What's going on, Carson?
1: Hi, thank you for answering my call.
0: Sure.
1: So I learned about Dave Ramsey last year, and I've been following this debt snowball. I paid off over $40,000 of credit cards, cars, and wedding debt last year.
2: But congratulations, man.
1: Oh, thank you.
0: Just breeze by that.
1: Thank you. I only have two debt left, but these are really big. So I have $180,000 of student loans and also $180,000 of mortgage. They're both at 5.875%. So it's a bit of a marathon to pay these off. But I did learn that my family has a history of cancers, like lung cancer, thyroid cancer. My dad actually went from seeing a oncologist telling him that he doesn't have cancer to battling stage 4 lung and brain cancer a year later.
0: Oh, I'm sorry. And
1: it's okay. And also his cancer was all genetics. So I guess my question is, I'm a little bit scared, or I guess I'm scared to death that something might happen to me before I finish this marathon, right? And I do want to leave something for my wife and daughter. I know Dave Ramsey wants, he says to like pay off all the debt besides the mortgage first. I just wanted to know, because the federal student loans would potentially die with me if something happens to me. So I just wanted to see if it's reasonable for me to potentially pay off my mortgage first before my student loans.
0: Wow.
2: That's actually, you know what? That's a good question. I will celebrate that question. That's a interesting dilemma that you find yourself in, especially because the numbers are so, like, they're exact, right? Interest rates, yeah. Dollar amounts, exact. How much do you make a year?
1: I make $130,000.
2: Okay.
1: As a pharmacist.
2: Yeah.
0: And how old are you?
1: I'm 28.
0: Okay. What ages did your family get diagnosed?
1: So my dad got diagnosed when he was 50, but I also have other family members that got diagnosed a lot sooner, like in their 40s and so.
0: Okay. Because my hope and prayer is that you never get diagnosed, but also that if this was to happen, this is a decade or two or three from now.
1: Mm-hmm.
0: And therefore, your student loans will be paid off. If you stay at the pace you're going for, would the student loans be paid off in 4 years?
1: Yeah, I hope so. I'm trying my best here.
0: And then the mortgage is another 3 to 4 years as your income's probably up by then?
1: Yes.
0: So we're talking about 7 years. You're completely debt-free, house and everything by 35.
1: That's what I'm hoping for.
0: So that's the kind of goals I would be setting versus which one should I pay off. I still feel like the debt snowball because of you probably have multiple student loans, right? It's not one giant one.
1: Yes, that's correct.
0: So yeah, freeing up those payments along the way makes me – I'm still team student loans, but I totally think your logic here is justified to grapple with it. I assume you don't have term life insurance. Did you try or did you not qualify?
1: No, I haven't tried that yet. I actually just heard about that not too long ago. I was looking into it still.
2: Today.
0: Go to Xander.com and apply. And be honest with, you know, your health situation. We're not asking you to commit fraud here. But if you can get term life insurance, you have solved the problem of what happens if something happened to me. How would my wife pay the mortgage? Boom, problem solved. 10 to 12 times your income in term life insurance on a 15, 20-year policy will do the trick.
1: Yeah, I so you make it just makes me feel like it gives my life a little bit of meaning if I were to, like, have left something behind, you know?
2: Did your dad pass away?
1: Not yet. He's still battling cancer right now.
2: So I want you to remember what I'm about to say for the rest of your life, okay?
1: Okay.
2: Are you a good husband?
1: I try to.
2: Are you a good dad?
1: I try my best to, yes.
2: Then you've left something amazing.
1: Thank you.
2: And we have no pun intended, but we have a cancer in our culture, which is we ask somebody, what are you worth? And we answer that with a number. And I think that's insane. It would be amazing to be 35, 38, and owe nobody anything and have a paid-for house for your family. That would be awesome.
1: Mm-hmm.
2: And the truth is, you dug a $180,000 hole for your family in pharmacy school. So I think you have a responsibility to knock that out.
1: Okay.
2: Also, this is me playing devil's advocate all across the board, okay? Mm-hmm. I also don't trust in 10 years that that's still going to be the case. At some point, the United States is going to have to deal with a $2 trillion hole that is student loans, and they're going to have to deal with their $30 or $40 trillion deficit. It would not surprise me in the least. They've already made student loans not dischargeable by bankruptcy. It would not surprise me if they stopped them dead on – I mean, that they go away if you pass away. Okay? That I've never even heard of that being a possibility, but here's what I'm trying to get you to do. Projecting 10 years out on what might happen is a good idea, but to drag 10 years from now the crisis that might exist in 10 years and try to solve it in today – that is what we call that anxiety, right? And so the fact that you're a good husband, the fact that you're a good dad, you've been burning through this debt, getting your family taken care of, and you're on a trajectory in 7 to 10 years to owe nobody anything, including your home, that is a huge, huge win. And you have some signals that you're going to pay attention to. So you're going to be one of those guys, like me, that goes and gets cancer screenings every year. I'm going to pay extra close attention to my blood work. And I'm watching the AI advancements on cancer detection very closely, and they're getting astonishingly good at catching stuff really, really early. So I can imagine a world in 3 years and 4 years where you're able to know in 10 years and 15 years, I've already got signs that we weren't able to detect now. All that to say is, if you're going to imagine the worst case scenario in 10 years, the honest thing is to also imagine the best case scenario and then make informed choices in the present. Do you get what I'm saying?
1: Yes, yes.
2: And so, man, recognizing I have a heightened risk of cancer because of the set of genes that I got, that is you being honest with reality, and I'm going to take every responsible measure I can. Also, not counting on the government to do a thing in 10 years, that's two elections from now, brother. You tell me, right? Who knows, right? So I'm going to see that I'm not going to rely on that either. Mm-hmm. And I'm going to get really good life insurance, which George and I both have with Xander. I was with Xander before I started working at Ramsey because I trust him, right? Mm-hmm. And I'm going to work really hard and get this stuff knocked out.
1: Okay. So I suppose I will pay my student loans first.
2: I would. And here's one other variable. What happens if, and again, I'm just being ridiculous now, but what happens if your pharmacy closes or sells? If you have to move to Nebraska to do pharmacy there, the beauty of a pharmacy degree is you can do it anywhere, but that student loan's going to travel with you. Your mortgage won't.
1: Right.
2: And so let's take care of the thing that's going to follow me around the longest, and let's knock that sucker out, and then let's get our house taken care of. But man, really great, insightful question.
0: So your homework, one thing you do right as soon as we're done with this call, go to Xander.com. You're looking at $1.5 million in a term life policy, 20 to 25 years. 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

0: Up next, we've got Courtney in Miami. 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
1: Hi, thanks for taking my call.
0: Absolutely. How can John and I help?
1: Yeah, so I have a question, I guess, about what household contribution amount should be. So I've worked really hard. I paid off my student loans. I bought a car in cash. I bought a house. And I paid off the house.
0: Whoa.
1: Yeah, so I've worked really hard.
2: Congratulations.
0: That's an understatement.
2: I can't wait for the other side of this question.
1: Oh, gosh, okay. Yeah, so I guess the question is, I am engaged. There are no plans right now for a wedding. We've been together 9 years, but we're together and committed to each other. And I guess the question is, I've saved up enough to move to a more desirable area, and I can buy that new place in cash as well. And so how do you divide the bills? Like, we're, you know, yes, you split utilities, and I know this is a weird situation. Like, what's the contribution? You know, obviously he doesn't live with me for free, but what is that number? And I could use some help.
2: You're okay. Not going to like the help that we give you.
0: So he's been living with you this whole time, essentially?
1: Yes, we've been living together.
0: How does it work now?
1: So he basically pays essentially rent. He doesn't like the word rent, but, you know, we split the utilities and the bills, and he pays about, you know, splitting the utilities and then like $500. But we're moving to a much better area. Obviously, you know, the house is much more, even though I'm paying for it.
2: Yeah. So
1: I don't know how to divide it.
2: Here's the thing. I have spent the last 2 years of my life down a dark, dark rabbit hole studying romantic relationships, okay?
1: Yeah.
2: As long as you're his landlord,
1: mm-hmm.
2: and as long as you're his bank, there is always going to be inequality in your romantic relationship.
1: Okay.
2: There's no way around that.
1: Mm-hmm.
2: Even you saying he doesn't like the word rent. Of course not. Because it's a daily reminder that y'all are unequally yoked.
1: Mm-hmm.
2: And the more you talk about how hard you've worked, you've been with him for a decade. So you leading the question with how hard you've worked infers to two just random dudes you're calling, he hasn't worked that hard.
1: Which is not the case.
2: I know. But it's the posture with which you're entering into this. And so the reason that we tell everybody to get married is twofold. One, your individual stuff becomes y'all's stuff. And if you're not ready to do that, then the romantic relationship you think you have is not what you think it is. After nine freaking years. The other reason we tell people to get married, besides the spiritual stuff, like take the Sunday school stuff and move it aside, is because there is a legal separation baked into that. Meaning there is a contract y'all sign.
0: There's some financial protection.
2: Yeah. And you're protected. And so I can't in good faith tell you to do this thing when I know the data, and this is secular psychological data, economic data, says if y'all get married and your stuff and his stuff becomes y'all's stuff, it ROIs in a spectacular way because you have two people hanging on to the same anchor point and allows two people to take bigger swings at life with margin. But as long as he's paying you rent and he's Venmoing you for the Arby's meal y'all split last night, it's always going to be yours and mine. And making a romantic relationship work that way long term, even the data says that cohabitating couples who live together over a long period of time, they don't do as well health-wise, financial-wise, happiness-wise as those that say, all my chips are on the table, I'm all in.
1: Yeah.
2: And if you have hesitancy to go all in with him, that's a huge flashing red sign for me. Red flag, as the kids say.
1: Okay.
0: In your own words, why haven't you guys gotten married? Forget a wedding and all that.
1: So there's, I guess, a past with him. So he was married before. It didn't go well. There's some financial stuff on his end, past addiction issues that I'm not ready to tie to.
2: Okay,
1: and I don't know if I ever will be.
2: Okay, then you need to have that conversation with them. Because otherwise, I mean, I'm trying not to be ugly, right? I'm trying to, like, be, know that I'm on your side.
0: Yeah. We are Team Courtney.
1: Yeah.
2: But y'all are playing house, right?
1: Yeah.
2: And he knows, let me tell you, he knows in his nervous system that you're not all in.
1: Mm-hmm.
2: And that makes you more his mom than his fiance. That makes you more his landlord, addiction specialist than his wife.
1: Yeah.
2: And I don't want to blame you for that. I want you to trust your gut, but I want you to trust your gut all the way in either direction. You get what I'm saying?
1: Yeah, yeah. That's hard, but yes.
2: It's real hard. Tell me, push back on me. Am I wrong?
1: No, no. Yeah, no, you're right. I think I'm thinking of it as like we are together, but separate to an extent.
2: You have a great roommate with benefits.
1: Mm-hmm.
0: I don't think you should make this move until you've solved this piece.
2: 100%. And I'll tell you, I think you're worth being in love with somebody that you can go all in on. And honestly, I think he's worth that too.
1: Yeah.
2: And if you know right now, I'm never going to fully get there with him based on his past, based on the things that flare up now. He deserves that honesty as opposed to a Venmo reminder, you owe me $500 every month.
1: Yeah. Yeah. So right? I guess this is it. Yeah. And I was approaching it like, what's the dollar amount? We disagree on the dollar amount.
2: Yeah. I call that.
0: That's the least of your problems.
2: Yeah. I call those romantic proxy wars. That's not the real issue.
1: Yeah, for sure. Okay. Thank you.
2: And financially speaking, can George and I just both celebrate you? Amazing job.
1: Oh, thank you.
0: To
1: so
0: do
1: much.
0: All of this thank on your own
2: is astonishing.
0: Really impressive.
2: Yeah.
0: How old are you?
1: Thank you. I'm 39.
0: Awesome. Okay. Well, please also don't have the sunk cost fallacy of, well, it's been 9 years. Like, this is all I know. I basically grew up with this. And now I just got to stay in it because it's easy and comfortable, which I'm sure it is. And I'm sure he's a great guy. But
1: yeah, absolutely.
0: You guys both deserve, if you're going to live another 50 years, let's do it with some intentionality and some commitment and build wealth together instead of having this, we're together, but not fully. I just don't think that's a way to live life.
1: Mm-hmm.
0: And so I would solve for that before making the move. And I hope that if you do make the move, you guys are married on paper at the courthouse. You combine finances. There's
2: I
0: no
2: married
0: more
2: somebody
0: rent.
2: In my yard once. They came over and my daughter was like the flower girl. I mean, you don't have to have and we did it for free. Like, you don't, my manager took the photos. Like, you don't have to do a big elaborate thing, right? But there is legal protection there.
0: And if there's a red flag you can't move past, it's okay to call that out and say, hey, it's been a great run of a decade, but I think we both deserve somebody that we can fully commit to.
1: Yeah. Okay.
0: I know that's
1: thank
0: not the,
1: so
0: the answer you wanted.
2: Sorry, we didn't give you the rent amount for
0: I wish I could have been like, well, it should be 60% versus 40% based on the numerical.
2: Man, we are funrooters.com today, George.
0: Oh, man. And I am rooting for Courtney.
2: Oh, so hard.
0: I like Courtney as a person, and I want to see her win, and I'm so proud of her. And the truth is, she's proven to herself that she can build wealth regardless of the relationship and what's on the other side. But, man, it's just so much more fun to do it with a true partner.
2: A ride or die, dude. Yeah.
0: A ride or die.
2: Yeah.
0: This is our money. This is our life. This is our goals. Instead of, we don't combine because I don't trust him to accomplish this financial goal that I have.
2: Yeah, I trust you enough to live here and not murder me. I trust you enough to fill in the blank, but I don't trust you with
0: my checking account.
2: With all of me. Yeah, yeah, yeah.
0: Oh, man. This is not one conversation. This is going to be a series of conversations, maybe even some counseling to get to the root of this, to get to the fork in the road.
2: Honestly, Courtney was so honest, and I mean, that's a brave thing she said. Like, I don't know that we need to get to the root. I think she's at the root. The hard part is, am I going to take that next honest
0: step? It's just so scary.
2: Yeah.
0: It's just like free falling into this next chapter. But you're worth it, Courtney. Thanks for the call.
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5: Hey, what's up, guys? 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
3: 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Yes, put it down. 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
4: 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John, what's up?
5: Hey, how's it going?
4: Great. How are you?
5: I'm okay. I'm calling with not the most concerning financial issue, but something I'm torn about.
4: I could use a first world problem right now.
5: Yeah. I'm trying to decide if I should keep my pet insurance for my cat. The monthly premiums are going up from $70 to $105 a month.
4: Whoa.
5: And I know.
4: Why is that?
5: I

0: No, I mean, she's about 10 years old now. I got the insurance right when I got her, and it was like relatively cheap. It was low. It's been steadily going up. And, last year when it went up to 70, that was a big jump. It went from maybe like 45 to $70, and now it's 105.
1: Yeah, that's pricey in the pet insurance world.
0: And I've been paying this for years, and
2: Have you calculated how much you've paid out over the years?
0: I no,
1: Between
0: no,
1: out-of-pocket
0: I
1: costs
0: haven't.
1: plus the insurance? I'm guessing you'd throw up if you did.
0: I probably would. I probably would, and I've actually never used the insurance.
2: Yeah, exactly.
1: You've never used it.
2: I would love for you, just for your own emotional well-being, just to map out how, for the last 10 years, how much you've spent on pet insurance and what would have to happen to a pet to justify that cost.
0: Yeah.
2: And by the way, George and I are split on this. We disagree on this. And so, but I like to just look at it, just the math. And I know, like, I love my dogs a lot, a lot, a lot. But just looking at the math, does it play out?
0: Right.
2: Or
1: Is
2: let me ask
1: this
2: you another question. How much would you spend? Like, there's probably going to be a max, right? Is it 3,000 or 5,000 bucks max they would cover?
0: The health insurance?
2: Yeah.
0: The pet insurance? There's actually no cap.
1: Okay. So they'll cover, if it's a 20 grand surgery the cat needs, they'll cover it.
0: 80% reimbursement.
1: Okay. That's the deal.
2: So what is your, do you have a magic number that you would spend on a thing with the cat?
0: I can't see spending more than like 3 grand. For some, and even that, it's a lot.
2: Yeah. For a 10-year-old cat, a $3,000 surgery, like, and I would look into quality of life. Are you keeping that cat alive for you or for the cat, right? So there's all those kind of questions I want to ask.
0: Right.
1: What's your financial picture look like? Do you have any debt? Do you have savings?
0: Yeah, no, financially great. Great. No debt. Got plenty of savings.
1: Okay.
0: Great
1: So you're
0: income.
1: self-insured as far as this cat goes. If something happened, you could fork over 3 grand if you chose to.
0: Yes.
1: So the question is it worth paying now
2: $1,200.
1: $1,300 a year for the just in case to avoid paying potentially 1 grand, 2 grand, 3 grand? So that's where I go. I don't think this is worth it at this point. You're better off socking away $100 in a savings account at this point to cover if something happened. Maybe a sinking fund for just pet needs in general, vet bills, all of that. Because as they get older, there's a higher chance there's going to be a vet visit.
2: Which is, insurance companies never lose, right? So that's why they keep raising the
1: It's all
2: premiums
1: about
2: on you.
1: risk. Their risk is higher as that pet gets older. So I personally would cut it in your shoes.
0: Yeah.
1: Is this your only pet?
0: Yes.
1: Are you single?
0: I have a girlfriend. We live together.
1: Okay. Does she like the cat?
0: Yeah, she does.
2: As though that
1: I
2: matters.
1: I think it matters. If she hates the cat, that's even more reason to cut the insurance. But I personally would, John. Again, this is not a make or break for you. Now, if your pet had like a history of health issues that were costing you a lot of money and this insurance was a lifeline that was saving you a lot, I would get rid of it. But in general, our recommendation on pet insurance is just to self-insure, sock that same amount of money away in a sinking fund and an emergency fund if there was an issue.
0: Yeah,
1: Because the
0: got it.
1: insurance, it's like the house always wins. And there are rare occasions where someone goes, no, there was a one time where my dog needed a surgery and it actually really worked out. And so it's more about peace of mind. And I think at this point, with the age of your cat, at this point, just let it ride. And when things come up, cash flow it. And if you decide you don't want to cash flow it, then you let that ride. And if it's the pet, the cat's time, it's the cat's time. Because I have seen friends who they'll pour unlimited amounts of money to keep their pets alive. And I'm like, man, this is. It's getting to a dark place where you're like, to John's point, are you doing it for you or the cat?
0: Yeah, totally. I definitely don't want to be in that scenario, I definitely don't see myself being in that scenario.
2: Yeah, and here's the thing. There's been a lot of talk. Arthur Brooks has kind of led the charge here about the role suffering plays in our life. I can count on one hand the number of times I cried harder than when I put down when my dog got so sick and that was the end for her. It was devastating, like literally devastating to me. That dog was my original ride or die. And what I got on the back end of that hurt and that grief was, that's what commitment feels like. And that's what love feels like. And that's what deep relationship feels like. And sometimes we try to put these dollar amounts when it comes to your family. Yeah, dude, no question about it. When it comes to our pets, it's like you enter into a short-term relationship and that thing looks to you for love and care and support and all that kind of stuff. And it's amazing and awesome. But there's going to be grief on the back end of that. And sometimes there's people out there who want to sell us things and try to extend that or push that off or pretend it's not coming. It's coming. It's part of entering into a relationship with a pet, however hard that is to hear. And so preparing yourself for that emotionally, that day will come. Hopefully it's a long time from now. And then getting a number in your head. This is what I'm willing to invest in this pet of mine. And I've always got to check myself and make sure I'm not – My pet isn't living miserably so that I don't have to deal with this grief that's going to come.
0: Right, right.
1: That's a good word. So, John, what are you going to do? America wants to know.
0: Honestly, I think I knew what I should do, which is to cancel it, but I just sort of needed needed somebody to tell me to do it, you know? I know it's the logical thing. My fear is that, I cancel it and then, tomorrow or, in a couple of weeks, something does happen that isn't going to be like this.
1: And you go, dang it, why did I cancel it? It would have covered this.
0: I know. I feel like that's been how I felt all 10 years I've had this insurance.
2: Yeah.
0: But now it's at $105 a month.
2: Yeah. And that's the sunk cost fallacy. You're like, I've already put this much in. I might as well keep going, right?
0: Yeah, there's a real mental component to this.
2: Yeah,
1: it is more mental than financial, and that's the hard part to grapple with.
2: Or it's not mental, it's emotional, right?
1: Yeah, and the financial part, well, let's talk about insurance for a second. The whole point of insurance is to transfer risk. So you can't bear the burden of a house fire taking your house, and now you got to replace it. So we get homeowner's insurance. And so that's the point of insurance. And at one point, you're self-insured, or the risk is so low, and the insurance companies will just know, hey, we're going to make money on this because the risk is so low. And pet insurance definitely falls in that category. And there's been a change in the last decade, John, where people just care about their pets more than our parents' generation.
2: Well,
1: did.
2: We're getting lonelier and lonelier as people.
1: We're not getting married, but we have our dogs.
2: Pets are filling that gap of human disconnection.
1: Yeah. Or we don't want the burden of kids and paying for kids, but we'll get a dog.
2: Yeah. Or we don't want the burden of leaving our house to go meet strangers to become friends. And so I got a dog that will come in and love me.
1: Yep. And this is speaking to my heart as a guy who gave more money to the emergency vet than I have given to any one place in my life. I could have furnished my house with the amount. I helped them get a second home, I think. So they love us. But French Bulldogs, as I've told you, John, are born broken. So we kind of knew going into it, you're kind of picking up a project here. I should have got a dog from the pound.
2: That was
1: of
2: a
1: no
2: very
1: issues.
2: Expensive project.
1: A dog from the rescue never has any issues. They live to be 1,000, happy, healthy. These purebred dogs, man, they'll get you. So hug your pets today, guys.

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0: 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I'm George Camel here with Dr. John Deloney. Open phones at 888-825-5225. Our scripture of the day, Titus 2, 7, and 8. In everything, set them an example by doing what is good. In your teaching, show integrity, seriousness, and soundness of speech that cannot be condemned, so that those who oppose you may be ashamed because they have nothing bad to say about us. I like that. Be above reproach. Warren Buffett said it takes 20 years to build a reputation and 5 minutes to ruin it. If you think about that, you'll do things differently. Amen. Kelsey is in Atlanta up next. What's going on, Kelsey?
1: Hi. Thank you so much for taking my call.
0: Sure. How can John and I help?
1: Yeah, so I am currently leasing a vehicle, and I am so excited to get done with it. My plan was to buy a beater car once the lease is up, but I have another 11 months to go on it. I'm currently 5,000 miles over already. Oof. What I'm supposed to be.
0: Yes. What are they dinging you for that? What's the fee?
1: It's 25 cents a mile. So by the time I figured on average how much, I drive, by the time I turn it in, I'm looking at an extra $5,000 I would pay for the overage on the mileage. So my question is, should I go ahead and buy a beater car right now? I'm thinking in the range of $5,000 to $6,000 and go ahead and park my leased vehicle, go ahead and just let that ride out, and then I'll have pretty much I'm allocating my money to spending it on a beater now instead of giving it to a dealer at the end of the lease. Would that make sense?
2: That's a great question. Could you go buy the car outright?
0: Yeah, what's the early buyout amount?
1: I could. It would be a little north of $40,000.
0: Goodness gracious,
1: right now,
0: what are you driving?
1: Yeah. Right now it is worth $29,000. It is an EV, and so it's depreciated immensely.
0: Ouch. So you'd have to pay $40,000 to get it, but then if you sold it, you're $11,000 underwater.
1: Correct.
0: Immediately.
2: Wait, they're charging you 25 cents a mile on an EV?
1: Yes.
2: That
0: should be illegal.
2: That should be.
0: Okay, what EV is this? What's the make and model and year?
1: It's a Volvo C40 Recharge, and it's a 2024.
0: Oof. All right, I'd probably put this in the stupid tax category. But you're saying, hey, instead of paying $5,000 in penalties, because you're going to continue to go over the mileage based on your commute?
1: Absolutely, yes.
0: You're saying just park it. I'd rather just use that $5,000 to get me a beater car so that when all said and done, at least I have a working vehicle.
1: Yes, that's kind of where my mind's at. Of course, it breaks my brain a little bit to have two vehicles at the same time, but circumstantially, this is kind of where I'm at.
0: Yeah, I mean, that is a pretty wild solution, but it makes sense in my head, and I'm trying to think if there's other scenarios. I'm trying to go through, like, what are all of the options, and then what's the one that sucks the least? Have you talked to the dealer about this?
1: So I haven't talked to them about this scenario specifically. I have looked to see if I'd be able to have someone else take it over, and they will not allow that.
0: Okay.
1: By the time I...
0: What's the early termination?
1: Buy it out. I don't know the fee. To be honest, I haven't looked at it because I'm just assuming it's so unreasonable. Mm. So I could look into that.
2: That's probably a great assumption. Gosh. I still can't get over, like, on an engine, a gas-powered engine, there's going to be wear and tear that's unique and different than on an EV. I just can't believe they're charging you 25 cents a mile. That's...
1: Yeah.
2: Whenever I think they can't get worse, they get worse. It's impressive.
1: Right.
0: Leases are definitely my least favorite way to have a vehicle. I was going to say own a vehicle, but you don't even own it. You're just renting expensively.
1: Correct.
0: What's your lease payment?
1: It burns even more. It's $663 a month.
0: Oof. So you're going to have to pay that for 11 more months while parked.
1: I'll have to pay it for 11 more months while it's parked.
0: I would try to level with them at the dealership. Not that they're competent, nice people, but I would explain the situation, say, hey, listen, if I buy it out, I'm $11,000 under day one after already forking over $40,000 that I assume you don't have in cash right now.
1: Correct.
0: The other option is the termination, which I would find out what the early lease termination fees are in case, this is a wild in case it's the cheapest option, the lowest amount of stupid tax you could pay to get out of this thing. since they won't let you do a lease transfer because the buyout is not an option. And so, therefore, you might at least then sort of get rid of the other options to go, okay, my best option is to just hang on to it, pay it, stay under the mileage, and save up for a beater car in the meantime.
2: Do you have 29 grand? Do you have 30 grand to buy it from them?
1: I do not.
2: Okay.
0: How much do you have?
1: So right now I have $6,000, and that is a sinking fund, knowing that I am going to potentially have to pay that in fees when I turn it in. And I'm like very aggressively paying down student debt. So I just don't have that cash on me.
2: No, that's great.
0: What do you make a month?
1: $6,584.
0: Okay. I love the specificity. That's great. And what other debts do you have?
1: So I've got a student loan, and that is $21,844.
0: And that's it? Student loan and the lease?
1: Yes.
0: Okay. Yeah, I mean, it's going to be hard to do both, to chip away at the student loan debt, pay the lease payment, save up for the beater car. But I like the idea of limiting the damage in fees we're paying on this lease, at least, right, if you do nothing else. And then I would see what your options are with the dealer. I would do a whole lot of research to find out, you know, what your rights are, what your options are before you make any big moves.
2: But my guess is it's pretty ironclad.
0: I mean, you signed the contract, yeah, Here's the fine print, and they're going to say deal with it.
1: Right. Yeah, and I'll definitely going to take your advice to see if there's any way I can have some wiggle room that I just am assuming I don't have right now. But if that is not an option, would you suggest I just park it and drive a beater?
0: Yeah.
2: That's what I would do.
0: The math says that might be the best option. That's the wild part. As much as it hurts your soul to pay $660 for parking a car.
1: Yeah. Okay.
0: Oh, my gosh.
1: Sorry. It's already hurting my soul. I'm like, if this can minimize the damage, I'm all game.
0: Well, the good news is you'll never lease a car again.
1: Oh, you better bet.
0: So that might have been worth all the fees in the world if it means you're avoiding a bad money decision. So I'm rooting for you. You're going to survive it, and it'll be a fun story you tell your kids one day.
2: Kelsey, give America who's listening, give them your opinion on the lease. On someone sitting there like, I don't want to buy a car, I want to go lease it. What would you say? This is your opportunity for a commercial.
1: It is the most financially irresponsible way you could possibly operate and, quote unquote, not own a vehicle. Do not do it to yourself.
0: Thank you for that. Very helpful. Appreciate the call, and it's a good reminder on leases, John. So a car lease, people say, well, John, it's not debt, technically. There's no, like, loan. It's just a contract where I have to pay this amount, and there's no way out of it.
2: Forever.
0: Cool. If that's what you want to tell yourself, that it's not debt, even though there's a monthly payment attached that you have to pay, I'm going to call it loosely a form of debt. And the depreciation is built right into your lease payment. So you're paying the most expensive part of depreciation to the dealer.
2: Well, and so think about – I always like to ask myself, who's getting rich, right? It's the reason I quit using airline miles, and you and I have talked about this off air, but like – I remember getting a credit card with a ton of miles on it because I had to make a huge purchase that I was going to immediately get reimbursed for. And I remember thinking, hey, this company's not my friends. Who's paying for these flights I'm getting or these hotel points? And it was people who found themselves in financial straits or having to pay. And I was like, I don't want single moms who are struggling to put food on their table to pay for my free flights. I'm out of this program. So that is what got me inspired to say, who's getting rich off what I'm doing next? And the lease is one of the greatest inventions for a car company. They get a brand new car. They give it to you for 2 years. You basically buy down all of their depreciation. You give the car back to them. They have a gently used car that they have contractually kept.
0: Now they can sell that now and still make a profit.
2: They sell a gently used car that's got very low miles, that's perfect, with no depreciation on it because you've paid it, right?
0: It's brutal. Well, that puts this hour of the Ramsey Show in the books. Remember, there's ultimately only one way to financial peace, and that's to walk daily with the Prince of Peace, Christ Jesus.
3: Yeah. If you want to win with money in 2026, you can't keep living normal. Normal's broke. You need a plan. 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
5: With SRN News, I'm Jason Walker. New government data shows older Americans control the majority of the nation's wealth. Baby boomers hold 51% of American wealth through real estate, stocks, pension benefits, private business, and other assets, collectively valued today at $90 trillion. NTSB still investigating now the evacuation of that Frontier Airlines plane after it hit a person on the runway in Denver during takeoff. Airlines says smoke was reported in the cabin, leading pilots to abort the takeoff. Passengers were evacuated. 12 people suffered minor injuries. The remains of an American soldier missing during exercises in Morocco has been recovered in the Atlantic Ocean, identified as First Lieutenant Kendrick Lamont Key. This is SRN News.
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8: A better life with Dr. Sanjay Gupta.
9: You know, it's interesting. For such a long time, I think people thought about diseases as something that mostly happened later in life. Just in recent years, however, we as a society have really begun to think about preventing certain ailments much, much earlier. Case in point, new study out of Northwestern University School of Medicine found the mid-30s are a major turning point for men's heart health. For women, about a decade later. But for the men, this is the time when you really need to be thinking about your heart health seriously. At a bare minimum, start seeing a primary care doctor once a year just to get your blood pressure and cholesterol checked. You can also look up and then do your best to follow what is known as the American Heart Association's Life's Essential Eight. These are things everyone can do to decrease the risk of heart disease. I'm Dr. Sanjay Gupta, helping you live a better life.
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0: Normal is broke and common sense is weird. So we're here to help you transform your life. From the Ramsey Network and the Fairwinds Credit Union Studio, this is The Ramsey Show. I'm George Camel, joined by my friend Dr. John Deloney, and we're taking your calls at 888-825-5225. Steve's going to kick us off in Hartford, Connecticut. What's going on, Steve?
1: Hey, how's it going?
0: Doing great. How are you?
1: Oh, hanging in there.
0: What's your problem today? What's going on?
2: What? So, geez, George.
0: What's your deal,
2: hey,
0: man?
2: Hey, Steve, what's your problem?
0: Unless you just want to celebrate a win today.
2: No, what's up, man?
1: So I'm in an interesting situation. Back in 2018, I had purchased a house with my stepfather at the time. And it seemed like a good idea. We were splitting the percentages. It was going to get me into a house a little bit sooner. I had a growing family, and they were supposed to only be there 6 months out of the year. Fast forward to a couple years ago, my mother had split up. And at this point in time, now my mother is living downstairs in the in-law apartment, of which I am responsible for all the utilities right now. And it's really hindering my ability to make any progress on my debt snowball and make some progress in the baby steps. And I'm just wondering, you know, should I look to sell this house? My mortgage is super low. My mortgage is under $1,000 a month. And I do have some equity in the home, but I'm wondering if it makes sense for me to sell, uproot my kids, find somewhere else to go, either raise my mortgage or even have to potentially get a rent, or if I should have just a conversation with my mom, start trying to get some utilities from her. It's a sticky situation. I don't know where to go with it.
0: I'm so confused. So let me get the facts straight. Your ex-stepfather is on the mortgage.
1: My ex-stepfather is...
0: He's on the mortgage.
1: We're going to get really weird here. So my ex-stepfather is actually my mortgage holder, and he owns a part of my house.
0: So he is the bank.
1: He is the bank.
0: Part owner. But he doesn't live there anymore.
1: Part owner. He does not live there anymore.
0: So your mom lives there, and you're saying you can't pay off your debt because the utilities that your mom isn't paying for are crushing you financially?
1: I'm saying that with utilities, the extra utilities that I have for the house, it's a 2,500 square foot home. I live in 1,700 square feet of it, but I am responsible for all utilities and all expenses of the home, insurance, everything. So
2: yeah, that's like $150 a month.
0: I just don't want you blaming mom for the $40 extra in water bills. That's why you can't get ahead financially.
1: So my electric bill during the winter month is over $750 a month. I have electric heat, so my utility bills are in $7,000 to $1,000 range a month.
0: So what's the ideal situation? Your mom pays rent or your mom gets out?
1: That I don't know. I feel like I should get out of this deal. Like I said, my mortgage isn't high. My mortgage is less than $1,000 a month. So I don't want to sell, but I also kind of don't want to be in this deal any longer either. I kind of want to be
0: that's worth it to get out of this weird deal with your ex stepfather.
2: But that sounds like the real issue.
1: Yeah.
2: Is that the real issue? Or is your mom using $500 a month in heat in the basement?
1: No, there's a little bit more to my mom's side too.
2: I don't
1: necessarily want to share here, but it's also kind of affecting my relationship with my mother.
0: Okay. We just didn't want to make this about the surface level, dollars and utility bills. There's more there, which is cool. You don't need to share it all. And then do you want to keep this house? That's step one. If you had it on your own, would you want to keep it and if you could afford it?
1: I'm 50-50. I love the neighborhood. I love where my house is. With the in-law apartment that's downstairs, the house doesn't make sense for me to own it 100%.
0: Okay.
2: But, I mean, could you go to a mortgage company and buy your ex-stepfather out?
0: Just get a mortgage from them.
2: Get a mortgage from them, buy him out, get him out of there, and then have a hard conversation with your mom about whether she's going to pay rent or not, or she's got to move out because you're going to get a real renter in there.
1: I could. I can't legally rent it. It's not a legal in-law apartment. So I can't legally rent it.
2: You can't rent a room in your house?
1: It's not a room. It's a 1,100 square foot in-law apartment.
0: But is there Connecticut laws that say it's not zoned for?
1: It's
0: rent?
1: It's not currently set up right now to have someone externally outside of my family live in it. It's connected into my house.
2: Okay, well, that's not against the law. That'd be awkward or weird, but
1: it's weird. It's weird.
2: Okay, it could be weird. I've lived in Texas and Tennessee. I could rent my roof if I wanted to, but you may have different laws in Connecticut. But yeah, if you don't want strangers walking in and out of your front door, I get that.
0: All things are pointing to you sell this house, you get out of this weird ex-stepfather situation. Mom then needs to go find her own place, and you start a new chapter. That feels like the cleanest thing to do.
1: Yeah.
2: But that has nothing to do with you, because let's say your rent goes to $1,500. I mean, your mortgage comes to $1,500 a month or $1,700 a month. You're solving for the relationship issues that you got in this deal, but you're going to be dollar for dollar about the same, right?
1: Yeah.
0: What do you make a month?
1: I take home about $7,500 a month.
0: Great. So even if your mortgage or even if you rented for a while until you figured out where you wanted to buy, you'd be just fine.
1: Yeah.
0: So this is all purely relational.
1: I have four kids, so I do need some space.
0: Are you single?
1: I'm married.
0: Okay. And does your spouse live in the same house?
1: She does.
0: What does she think about all this?
1: She's about the same as where I am.
0: She'd be happy to start fresh, new house, without all these financial family ties.
1: Yes.
0: Okay, I think you got your homework. We're home shopping.
1: Yeah.
2: But I still want to – I want to challenge you on one thing, and then I'll let you go. How old are your kids?
1: I got an 8-year-old. I got a 7-year-old, a 4-year-old, and about to be a 1-year-old.
2: Okay, so you're fully in it. You're going to do six – and again, I know people all over planet Earth live in different arrangements, and that's awesome. But you're sitting in a 2,500 square foot house. You're going to do life with six people in a 1,500 square foot house or a 1,700 square foot house?
1: That's where I am right now. That's my living space is 1,700 square feet.
2: I know, but you're telling me that's all you need, and you've got too much house. Do you have too much house for you and your mom to be there? Or could your family expand to use this basement space too?
1: We could expand to use the basement space. It just doesn't, it's a raised ranch, so it doesn't really make sense, the downstairs. It'd be kind of hard to split my family up in the space. So having both, I don't think makes sense for me logically to buy him out and want to own the whole thing.
2: Is he going to be willing to sell if you put this on the market?
1: Yeah, I'm sure he's.
0: What would he get out of it versus you as far as the proceeds?
1: He's just going to get his percentage.
2: Okay. Yeah, I would sell it today.
0: Yeah, I would take what you can get out of that. And if you can't afford to buy a home based on those proceeds, the one you want, then you just got to wait and maybe rent somewhere for a while until you can't afford it. But this whole thing is just so intertwined. I would just want out emotionally. Best of luck.

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0: Todd is in Pittsburgh up next. Todd, welcome to the Ramsey Show.
1: I thought you said God is in Pittsburgh.
0: He's also
1: Todd
0: there.
1: Is in Pittsburgh. All right.
0: God and Todd are there.
1: What's up, Todd?
2: Hey, guys. Thanks for taking my call. My wife and I just got married December 27th. We're in baby step three. We now have four kids. We're a blended family. And I'm wanting to know, what is the best way to invest in the kids' future when they are all vastly different ages?
0: Ooh, so are you trying to decide what's fair versus, like, hey, one kid's about to go to college. Do we invest the same for the four-year-old?
2: Exactly. So their ages are 7, 10, 16, and 17. And my wife and I, my wife didn't get help with college when she was growing up. I went straight into a family business and construction, so I didn't go to college. So we are clueless on how to even invest for the kids.
0: Well, what do you want to do for these kids?
2: I would like to be fair, but I understand that because of the difference in age, it would be nice if I could, you know, just give them, put up all the same amount for each of them. And like I said, we're just in baby step three, but I'm just kind of looking ahead because we're looking for baby step three to kind of be a breeze. And it's just nothing I really know about. I don't know if there's a certain type of account to put up for each of them or what.
1: I'll tell you. I had a similar situation, not with a blended family, but I worked in universities for 20 years. And part of working at a university for that long is you get some sort of, if not all of your tuition covered for your kids if you work there. And then I left and took this job. And so I didn't have any college savings because I was working in colleges. My wife was working at university, and that was just our plan. And so I have a 16-year-old right now and a 10-year-old. And so the way we've handled it is we came up with a dollar amount that we want to have saved for each kid. But that means I had to accelerate the savings for one kid, and I'm slow playing it for the other. So if you look at my budget every month, I'm not being quote-unquote fair. I'm holding back more money for one kid than I am for the other. But the number we're going to try to get to is going to be comparable, right?
2: Right.
1: So, and I think part of this is pretty solvable for you all because y'all don't have any money for the 17-year-old right now, right?
2: Right.
1: And so some of that problem takes care of itself. You might want to look at the two younger kids and say, okay, we want to make sure this is different for them too. But your 16 and 17-year-old have found themselves, like, life just happened. And so y'all need to have some honest conversations about what we can afford and what we can't afford and what debt has done to us over the years. And here's the options in our local area, free community college, low-cost state tuition. Like, you just need to have those honest conversations with a 16 and 17-year-old.
2: Okay. Yeah, so with the 17-year-old, he's getting ready to go to the Marines.
1: Okay, great.
0: That's
2: and
0: that one's solved.
2: And we helped him out with his first car.
0: Great.
2: Which only ended up being $500 Ford Ranger, which ran great.
1: That's awesome.
2: So that was a good start.
1: Yeah.
2: Now I just don't have any expectations as to what to do from here on out, and then if I do come up with a number amount, or you guys help me do that, where does that money go until it needs to go to them?
0: So if you want to invest that money, which we're talking about investing, that's a 5+ year time horizon, which means it doesn't make sense for the 16 or 17-year-old if you're investing for education, for example, when you got 1 or 2 years ahead of you. But for the 7 and 10-year-old, you could invest for college in a 529 savings plan, for example, or an education savings account. So you're going to earmark that money for college. It's going to have great tax advantages, and you'll have the power of compound growth for the next, 8 to 11 years. So that's one place I would put some money if you want to help cover college. Now, the good news is, let's say they don't go, you can also change the beneficiary at any time. So anybody, it's a pretty loose definition of family that you can change that beneficiary to. And with the new Secure Act 2.0, you can roll over up to $35,000 over time into a Roth IRA for that child. So it can become a kind of a bonus retirement account for them as well. So that's one way to invest. And I like what Deloney's saying here. I would make it more goal-based rather than monthly contribution-based. So the goal is all of the kids go to school without debt if they choose to go to school. The goal is every child gets a paid-for cash card that's reasonable. Those are good goals. And then the number changes depending on the ages and what you guys can do. Right now, your emergency fund is the priority over saving for the kids. And followed by that, your own retirement is the priority before investing for the kids. So what's your household income?
2: Between my wife and I, probably about 180.
0: Fantastic. That's great. So we're talking,
2: yeah.
0: I mean,
2: yeah, we got out of
0: 27 grand or so invested.
2: What's that?
0: If you do 15% of that, that's baby step four. So if you're walking through the Ramsey plan, you're in baby step three, saving up 3 to 6 months of expenses. Once you've got that covered, now we start investing 15% of our household income into retirement accounts. So if you've got a match through your employer, start there. You have access to any Roth accounts, like a Roth 401k, Roth IRA, let's fund that. And if you still haven't hit 15%, go to the traditional accounts. And then any money beyond that 15% can start going towards kids' investing goals, like college.
2: Okay, that makes sense.
0: And for short-term savings goals, like you're talking about with a 16 or 17-year-old, a high-yield savings account will do the job for that. That's going to keep the money liquid. It's not going to fluctuate with the market. And so you're much better off there versus the kid turns 18 and the market took a dip and now you're stuck.
1: Yeah, my 16-year-old's college fund is in a high-yield savings account. It's exactly where it is.
2: Okay, great. And so that's better, of course, versus like a brokerage account or something like that. Right?
0: Yeah, the brokerage account, now that's something I utilize for my kids. That is for future goals that are non-education related. So I have a 2-year-old and an infant. So I'm saving up going, all right, I want to cover their wedding one day. I want to be able to help them get a car, maybe a home down payment, those kinds of things. And so I'm going to invest outside of the 529 for that in just a brokerage account in, you know, low-cost index funds.
2: Okay, great.
0: So those would be the three places I would put money is 529 for education, high-yield savings for any short-term goals, and brokerage account for any long-term goals for the kids.
1: And let me just free you, brother. None of this is going to be exactly fair. And what I mean by fair is there's no way you're going to be able to find another $500 great running car, right?
0: When the 7-year-old is 16 trying to get a car, a beater car is going to be $10,000.
1: Yeah. And hopefully you're making 280 at that time, right?
2: Right.
0: And you're going to be in a better place financially when that 7-year-old is going to college.
1: Right.
0: And so it isn't going to be fair. You're going to be doing much better by then.
1: And just go ahead and build in the psychological cushion for your oldest getting back from the Marines, being like, are you kidding me? You bought so-and-so? And you'd be like, yep. Right? And that's part of being a parent, right?
2: I think that's what I needed to hear the most, so thank you for that.
1: Yeah, you got it. Like,
0: absolutely.
1: Do the best you can with what you got when you got it. The only thing I'll ask is be as honest as you can with your kids in real time. It can be embarrassing. It can be shameful. You shouldn't be ashamed, but you could feel shame like, hey, 17-year-old, or your 17-year-old's going Marines, but hey, 16-year-old, this is the situation we've been in, and this is what we're going to have to contribute. We're only going to have $10,000. And so let's go through the honest options here and let's figure out what's right. Like, it's just being as honest as you can and then look at your 7- and 8-year-old and say, let's make sure this never happens again. And so we're going to start putting more away for them to have different opportunities, which is awesome.
0: Yeah, it's when they're surprised, that's when the resentment starts to build up because nobody told them. They didn't know. They saw one sibling get treated a different way. So communicate openly and honestly with all four kids.
1: Yeah.
0: Say, hey, here's where we're at financially. Here's what we want to cover. Here's what we can cover right now. It means you got to figure out a plan, 16-year-old, because we can't cash flow 4 years at an out-of-state school. It's going to look different for you. Thanks for the call, man. Great question.
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2: 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Yes, put it down. 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

0: 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Betty is in Toronto up next. Betty, welcome to America. What's going on?
1: Thank you so much for having me.
0: How can we help today?
1: I just feel just so desperate for help right now. I am in my mid-30s. I've been married for 10 years, and we have five kids together under seven. And I thought we were doing really good with our baby steps. On 4, 5, 6, and then I just found out that he's been just hiding some debts that I didn't know was happening.
0: Oh, man. How'd you find out?
1: I just had a feeling something wasn't right. And when I asked about it, he was very defensive and, nope,

0: Nope, nothing. And I just had the boldness to keep pressing. And then he was like, yeah, like, this is why I haven't wanted to fully share an account, because my account is always negative.
1: And then what did he actually give you the facts afterwards? Was he honest? Or did you have to keep pressing?
0: So the numbers did change a little bit. And he did look a little scared. And I just tried to be very calm, very safe, so he would feel comfortable telling me the truth. And I said, I need to see your account, which still hasn't happened.
2: Go ahead.
0: And I said, I want you to see a counselor with me, because we will figure this out, and we need to stay together. Like, we have 5 kids. Yeah. Like, I'm forever tied to him.
2: Okay, I'm going to give you some hard reality, okay? How much money does he say he owes?
0: It's not much, but, like, every pay, about 40% just goes to whatever he's been spending. So his check goes into his account, and 40% just gets eaten up, and then 60% I see for the household expenses and our.
2: All right, so.
0: But he's still negative every pay.
2: Okay, so here's what you're going to need underneath your feet, okay? I call this financial infidelity. He's been cheating and lying to you, okay?
0: Mm-hmm.
2: And so, first off, I want you to not think you're crazy for this blowing up your world. It did.
0: Yeah.
2: Okay. You're at home managing 5 kids, a family of 7, trying to feed them on allegedly 60% of the paycheck. Okay.
0: Mm-hmm.
2: You should feel like the rug got pulled out from under you, because it did.
0: Yeah.
2: And you're also right to ask, what else have you been lying about? What else are you hiding from me? Because we had this little secret world that we built together, and you were out of it. You stepped out of it.
0: Mm-hmm.
2: You're not going to have any sort of ability to rebuild this marriage until you know how the depths of where these things go. I would recommend you pull a credit report today on both of you. Okay. He will have to pull his credit report. And if he says no, then that is, I can't think of a bigger red flag, because, and again, I'm giving you the worst case scenario here. Okay. But when this happens in this way, it's not uncommon for, what's being hidden is not just screwdrivers and motorcycles, but it could be hotels, it can be dinners, it can be addictions that you don't know about. Everything is now on the table. And so I want to pull a credit report and not just look at his account. I want to see who he owes money to. And I want you to pull your credit report, and this is going to sound caustic, I want you to pull a credit report on all of your kids using their Social Security numbers. Because when people call into the show all the time and they don't realize how bad it is, and people start gambling or people get in over the head and they pull a credit card out on their 9-year-old and use that Social Security number to get a quick $1,000 here or a quick $2,000 there. And so that will give you the big picture of who you owe to what, who your family owes to what. Hopefully, you have nothing on yours, and your kids have nothing on theirs, and his is minimal. And what this is was a scared, embarrassed husband that took the easy way out, and he is ready to stand tall, take his medicine, and y'all can rebuild trust. Worst case scenario is you're in a way bigger mess than you know yourself to be in.
0: Mm-hmm.
2: But you can't go to an untrustworthy person and demand that now you be trustworthy and think you're going to get any sort of nervous system stability from that, because they've proven themselves to be untrustworthy over a long period of time. And so I need to see this stuff with my own eyes.
0: So how do I get a credit report done? I don't know how to.
1: It's a simple website.
2: It's all free.
1: 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It's Equifax, Experian, and TransUnion. And so you'll just go through the steps, enter it. You never pay for this. This is free. So just go to that website, and you can get that all done. Annualcreditreport.com. And that, like John said, that will be the full truth and nothing but the truth. So regardless, I really don't care what he says. I want the reality of the situation. And again, if he's unwilling to do that, that speaks to much deeper things he's hiding. There's an alternate life here. And that tells me he doesn't want healing in this marriage if he's not willing to come clean.
2: Right. And let me say this. I want to applaud you for, would you say you were calm so that he could feel safe enough to come forward? I want to applaud you for being in control, feeling big feelings, but being emotionally mature. But you don't owe him dishonesty either. Okay?
0: Yeah.
2: You're right to be enraged. You're right. You're right to be sobbing at the table because this man lied to your face and to the face of his of y'all's five kids. And so you don't also owe him a silver platter that he can gently put out his receipts on.
0: Hmm.
2: Right? And so what I mean, you're responsible for the emotional, like, mature next right action. That means I'm not going to hit him. I'm not going to swear at him. I'm not going to punch a hole in the wall. Everybody deserves dignity and respect. But you're dang well going to know I'm pissed off.
0: Yeah.
2: You're going to know that everything in my life, I'm questioning it now.
0: Mm-hmm.
2: Right? And you're not crazy, and you don't owe him a false sense of yourself so that he feels comfortable coming forward with it, right?
0: Yeah.
2: That's not your responsibility to massage his ego through this also.
1: Okay. Do you guys share an account, or is everything
2: separate? No, he wouldn't share it.
1: So you have no access to anything financial. He pays the bills?
0: So he does pay the bills. We do have a joint, but he has his own as well.
1: So 60% he diverts to the joint account, 40% diverts to this secret account. That's his.
0: Yes. Yeah.
1: Okay. Well, starting today, he's going to divert 100% into this joint account.
0: Okay.
1: Or you separate if he's untrustworthy and he's going to destroy your financial life further.
2: Yeah, and Betty, that's a great point that George brings up. You need to get really clear on your what I call your or what statement.
0: Okay.
2: Because if he looks across the table from you tonight and says, I'm not pulling a credit report and I'm not giving you access to this account, period. You have to have your or what statement ready. Or me and the five kids are going to my mom's house. Or, well, okay, then I'll just have to live with it. And you mentioned we have to fix this and stay together because we have five kids together. I need you to say that's the picture y'all created, and that picture is over because of his financial infidelity. Now y'all have to rebuild something new. And I hope it includes him and you and those five kids in the same house all working together to build something amazing. I hope that's the case. But you have to have the courage to say, or what comes next, and then be willing to live into your own boundaries there if he looks at you and says, I'm not playing.
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1: Hi, thanks for taking my call.
0: Absolutely. How can we help today?
1: So me and my husband got married 2 weeks ago, and we are debt-free. Thank you.
0: How was the honeymoon? Did you guys go on a trip?
1: Not yet. We've both been at work. We're both in the military. And so as soon as we get a time where we can take some leave, we're planning on taking a little honeymoon.
2: I could hear you smiling through the phone.
1: Well, thank you. We're both still very excited.
0: I love it.
2: Dude, I'm so happy. I love, love, love. I just think marriage is good. So good for you. So what's your question?
1: Thank you. So we have $98,000 in cash combined. We just finished combining our checking accounts and savings account. And so we have that $98,000 in cash. And currently we're bringing home $53,000. And we're trying to figure out how much money we should spend on a vehicle. We really need to upgrade one of our vehicles. So out of that $98,000, we're trying to figure out what is like a good amount to put towards a vehicle.
0: And your annual income is $53,000 a year between the two of you?
1: Yes, currently. But we're expecting it to go up within the next 6 months.
0: Okay. Do you know an exact number, or is it just sort of you're not sure yet?
1: In about 6 months, we're expecting to start making $100,000 between the both of us. We're anywhere from $100,000 to $110,000.
0: Wow, that's awesome. So you're about to double your income.
1: Yes.
0: Okay. And what's the urgency of the purchase? Does this need to happen tomorrow or 6 months from now?
1: It could happen 6 months from now. So, like, currently I'm driving a 2005 Honda Odyssey, and it's great for getting me to and from work. And he has a 2014 Dodge Charger. And we just know that, you know, they're both having some issues, and we know that it's soon going to cost more to repair the vehicles than they're worth. So we've just been shopping around.
2: I would like you to know, I just learned about this in Sunday school, women who marry men with Dodge Chargers get a express pass to heaven.
1: Oh, my husband's going to love to hear that.
2: Because generally men with Dodge Chargers are not marriable, but you did it. And so congratulations.
0: And debt-free.
2: Yeah.
0: That's impressive.
2: I'm just playing. But congratulations.
0: Okay. So here's the parameter for cars. Number one, you pay cash. You're going to do that, right?
1: Yes, we are.
0: Number two, we're going to buy used unless we are net worth millionaires to where we can stomach that major hit on depreciation that cars experience in the first few years.
1: Okay.
0: And then number three, you want to make sure that all the things with wheels and motors in your life don't add up to more than half of your annual income. That's why I was digging at your income, and if it's going to go up, well, that changes the numbers drastically, because right now you should have no more than $26,000 in cars as far as their value goes. But six months from now, that number can change because it's a smaller part of your world, so now you could have $50,000 worth of cars sitting in the driveway. So that's where I'm trying to go, okay, can you wait 6 months to where you can get a nicer-to-you car? Because you have the money to do it. It's not going to hurt. You're not going to even dip into this $98,000 if you go spend $25,000 today.
1: Mm-hmm.
0: So what are you guys wanting to get? Because that really – basically, what is the car you can afford in cash today that you think would last you at least the next 5 to 7 years?
1: Okay, so we found – the reason we started asking these questions is we found a 2001 Ford Bronco with 12,000 miles on it for $32,000. And so it's a little bit more than that $26,000, but it's – you know, we've got the $32,000 for it. We just couldn't decide if – you know, it kind of hurts whenever you let go of $32,000.
0: Yeah, I mean it will hurt, and that's why I actually like it. Too many people – we've lost friction when it comes to purchases, and all you see is a $400 payment that the car salesman worked out for you on his paperwork. What you don't see is the interest you're paying, the length of the loan, how you got screwed on the purchase, the extra warranties they threw in there because you're not going to feel it in your payment. And when you write a check for $32,000, you go, okay, let's treat this car differently. We're going to treat this purchase differently. We're going to go slower.
2: What is it about an 01 Bronco? Has it been redone?
1: I'm sorry, it's a 2021.
2: I'm sorry, yeah.
0: Oh, okay, Ford I heard Bronco. 2001.
2: 2021, okay.
0: Wow, that's all an expensive Bronco. It must be...
2: Like, yeah, completely redone and... Like, and those guys who go redo Broncos, they do amazing work. They're awesome.
0: Okay, 2021 Bronco, $32,000. Here's my catch. I would wait until your income actually goes up and this becomes sort of a celebration of your newfound income, but I would not buy it today because there's just too many variables.
1: Okay. Yes, that's some good advice because, like, we're both so undecided about it, and I told him, I was like, if we're having this much doubt about it, maybe we should wait. So.
2: God, he won the lottery marrying you. Yes, yes. And, hey, George, tell me if I'm wrong here. I find that I get in trouble when I say I have this much money to go spend at the mall. I've got $500 to spend at the mall. I need to get a pair of pants and some shoes and a shirt. I will figure out how to spend all $500. Where I've seen success is I have a boundary. I can't go beyond this $500, but I need to go buy a pair of shoes and some jeans and a shirt. And then I only spend a couple $100. You get what I'm saying? And so I would love for you guys to dream about what kind of cars do we want actually and what cars are going to last us for a while. And then over the next 6 months, you can keep your eye open for, because you might find this exact car in 2 months for $19,000 or $18,000. And instead of saying, okay, we have this much to spend, because you'll figure out when it comes to automobiles especially how to spend exactly 50% of your income. And that's like a stretch goal, right? And you don't have to spend that much. And you two are awesome at driving used cars. That's your life. It looks like your identity isn't in them, and that's awesome. I would sit down and say, what do we actually want to have together, and then plan that way.
1: Okay.
0: And let me tell you, a $3,000 repair, as much as it would suck on a really old car, is still so much cheaper than $32,000. And so that's what I want to encourage. Too many people go, well, we had to get a new car. Didn't want to deal with the repairs. And they just justify it in their minds, thinking this thing's a clunker. So even if you have to buy yourself some time for the next 6 months until your income goes up and this becomes a no-brainer, it's worth the patience to do it right and go slow. But you're all things considered, it's all green flags in my book.
1: Okay, awesome. Well, I'll be sure to tell them, and thank y'all. Y'all definitely brought some clarity to the situation for me.
0: Happy to do it. Thank you for your sacrifice and service to both of you.
1: Oh, thank you. We are so glad we get to do it.
2: Yeah. And the last thing I'll tell you is you got the Honda, so you're probably going to be driving that till the apocalypse. So.
0: I do have one rule in my house. The wife should be driving the nicer car. I don't like it when the guy drives a nicer car.
2: I'm with you. I've always had a weird thing about that.
0: It just feels
2: always,
0: odd.
2: Always, always, always.
0: So, especially if she's, you know, toting the family around and the guy has like a sweet sports car that's just for him. I'm like, all right, you're a grown man.
2: Dude, 1,000% with you.
0: The other thing is, and John, people get screwed on this. They go to the dealership and the dealer says, hey, you know, for $5,000 more, we can get you into the brand new one.
2: Right.
0: You got on the lot. Look at this. It's got all these extra features. And hey, if you do the financing, we'll knock $1,000 off.
2: Yeah.
0: Now all of a sudden, you are buying a brand new car that was way more. They suckered you into the warranty and the paint protection package and the giant dock fee, dealer fee they just throw on there. And you're so starry-eyed, you just want to get out of there after 6 hours and go drive this thing.
2: And by the way, that $5,000 extra you spend on the new one, you might as well set it on fire because the moment you drive it off, it's gone. You just lost it.
0: Yeah.
2: It's now worth what you were about to pay for the used one, right?
0: Yeah, new car will depreciate 10%. The moment you drive it off the lot.
2: There you go.
0: And within the first 5 years, 60% on average.
2: Yeah.
0: That's pretty wild.
2: I love buying cars that are 5 years or older because the depreciation has burnt off so much.
0: Yeah. My last car, one owner, 4,000 miles on it, and I got 26% off of what I would have bought it brand new.
2: Huh.
0: So I went, all right, I'll deal with that. I'll take – and, you know, I could have bought it new. It would have been fine. But I just like going 25% off feels pretty good.
2: And I've got cash, so
0: yeah.
2: And I'm not afraid.
0: You
2: got to
0: have walkaway power. That's the key. You walk in with a check of here's our budget. Either make it work, or we'll go down the street. And eventually, if they want, you know, to feed their family, they're gonna go, all right, we'll take it.
2: Yeah.
0: Don't let them bully you. Focus on the out the door price. Have your principles and values. Stick to it, and you will make a wise decision when it comes to those cars. Love it.

0: 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Normal's broke. You need a plan. Get a personalized plan and start living like no one else by downloading our
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2: With SRN News, I'm Jason Walker. New government data shows older Americans control the majority of the nation's wealth. Baby boomers hold 51% of American wealth through real estate, stocks, pension benefits, private business, and other assets, collectively valued today at $90 trillion. NTSB still investigating now the evacuation of that Frontier Airlines plane after it hit a person on the runway in Denver during takeoff. Airline says smoke was reported in the cabin, leading pilots to abort the takeoff. Passengers were evacuated. 12 people suffered minor injuries. The remains of an American soldier missing during exercises in Morocco has been recovered in the Atlantic Ocean, identified as First Lieutenant Kendrick Lamont Key. This is SRN News.
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5: A better life with Dr. Sanjay Gupta.
6: You ever wonder why the same cold virus makes some people so sick and others not sick at all? Well, according to an interesting new study out of Yale School of Medicine, one key factor is how quickly the cells in their noses, called nasal cells, respond to the virus and contain it. It's called the interferon response, and it can vary for different people. Now, when that response gets inhibited, it can trigger a different reaction, which leads to excessive mucus production and inflammation. In other words, a cold that is a lot more miserable. Of course, there are other factors at play: your genetics, any underlying conditions, immunity from vaccinations or previous infections. 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I'm Dr. Sanjay Gupta, helping you live a better life.
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14: 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I'm George Camel, joined by bestselling author Dr. John Deloney, and we're taking your calls at 888-825-5225. Rochelle is in Sacramento up next. Rochelle, how are you doing?
15: I'm doing well. How are you two?
14: Fantastic. How can John and I help today?
15: So my husband and I are considering purchasing a new home. Our house is currently up for sale. We've identified a property that we would like to purchase. With the equity from the sale of our current home, we would have a rather sizable down payment, looking to put down at least 50%, if not 60%, on a new house. My husband has brought up the idea of getting a first lien HELOC with a sweep account versus a conventional mortgage. And he's explained to me that with this first lock HELOC with a sweep account, rather than getting into a 15 or a 30-year loan, we would be able to pay off a $400,000 mortgage in 8 years. So I was wondering.
14: Sorry, is he clarifying?
15: No, the speaker came on his phone. I apologize.
14: Oh, it's all good.
15: So I was wondering, it sounds great. I've never heard of this before. So I was wondering what you guys thought about that.
14: So this in the TikTok world is called velocity banking. He may have heard about it on social media. I don't know where, you know, this is it. But it's a trend where they call it like a mortgage accelerator. And the idea is there's this revolving line of credit, almost like a big credit card that's secured by your house, but it's your only loan on the property. So you're right, it's your first lien in that there is no mortgage there. And so then what you do is you dump all of your income into this HELOC, draw it out for expenses, and if you do it perfectly, you can save a little bit on interest, which supposedly pays off the house faster. So that's what he is wanting to do. There's still a lot more risk with it, and it sounds sophisticated, and it's more complex, and that doesn't make it better. So have you guys priced out a traditional 15-year mortgage on this?
15: We've priced out a 30. We have not priced out a 15.
14: Okay. I would price out a 15 and see if you guys can afford that payment where it's a quarter of your after-tax monthly income. And if not, it tells me the house that you're looking to buy is too much house.
15: So your recommendation would not be to do a first lien?
13: No,
14: I wouldn't do it.
15: With a sweep account?
13: No.
14: And I think the way he found this was probably online, and there's a bunch of people out there who are proponents of this. And again, it's called Velocity Banking. You can look this up on social media, and it's going to be some slick dude telling you how this is the hack. Here's the only hack that works. You get a 15-year mortgage, which is going to have a lower interest rate than either of these, and then you pay it off aggressively.
13: Here's the thing that if you take out if you have a $400,000 mortgage and you all put down 50% and you have $200,000 left, there is no secret loan that makes you not have to pay back $200,000 plus interest. And so the only true way, we can do a 30-year note, but we can pay it off in 8 years. You're still going to pay back that money plus interest. And so if y'all want to pay it off in 8 years, that's amazing. Pay it off in 8 years. But that just means every month you're going to be paying more towards the principal balance to pay it off faster. But there's not like a secret loan you can do that you pay back $100,000 to pay off $200,000. You get what I'm saying? Like the whole hack is technically you can get a lower interest rate, and technically you can take that lower interest rate that you're paying and pay off more principal. But the same thing applies, just paying it faster.
15: Understood. The way he was explaining it to me, and this is kind of where my brain starts to shut down and my eyes glaze over.
14: same
15: he's
14: girl,
15: more
14: same.
15: Of the finance. He's more of the finance person. He was explaining to me that it gets paid off quicker because they compound the interest daily.
14: Yeah, the way it's calculated. That's where the interest savings come in. But there's still all of the elements of a HELOC, which is a variable interest rate, which means the payment can go up. The banks can freeze or call the line, which adds more risk to it. It's a revolving line of credit secured by your home. And so all of that just makes me go, why are we doing all this? Why all this gyration to maybe save a little bit of interest?
13: I 100%, especially with all the volatility in the world right now, like go back 10 years in your life. Can you have imagined now? Right? No, none of us could have. And so with all the volatility in the world, the chances of me touching a variable interest rate is zero.
15: Right.
13: Right? And so you can get in. If you got in today and the banks and suddenly Jerome Powell comes up tomorrow and says, hey, because of X, Y, or Z, we're raising interest. Like, man, y'all are on the hook for it.
15: Right.
14: And there's far more of these ending up in foreclosure versus a 15-year mortgage. And so that's where I go, okay, why aren't we doing a 15-year mortgage and just putting extra on the principal? It's the exact same thing without all the extra risk and complexity.
13: I'll go one more. I'm putting my baggage out in the world, so this may not be you and your husband. But if you give me a revolving line of credit and suddenly I don't like my floors, I'm going to get new floors because it's not real money. It's just coming out of the revolving line of credit. Oh, we need to fix this cabinet. We need to get a new fridge. Let's just go ahead and do it. It becomes not real money. And I'm just going to lock myself in and pay it off. And if I want to accelerate and pay it off faster, I'm going to do that.
14: I don't know that we can convince your husband, but I hope we convinced you, which I hope puts enough of a wedge between you guys that you don't do this.
13: And here's my rule of thumb, George. If somebody's explaining something to me, you know who I learned this from, of all people? Ashton Kutcher.
14: Not on my bingo card.
13: And here's why. He was talking about, somebody was asking him once on a panel, why do you seem to have so much success with these companies you invest in as an angel investor? And I forgot all, I think Airbnb and
14: Pop Chips
13: and Uber. So he got in on the ground floor of all these things. And he said, I think he dropped out of high school, or maybe he finished high school but didn't go to college. And he said his one line was, explain this to me like I'm a high school dropout, or explain this to me like I'm a high schooler. And if they couldn't do it, I didn't invest. And so for me, when somebody's trying to explain to me a thing we're getting into and, hey, Deloney, I want you to invest in this thing, if my eyes start glazing over, that I'm out. If you can't explain it to me very simple, here's why, here's the terms, here's the payout, or here's the risk we're all going to take together, if you can't do that in a sentence or two, I don't want to participate in it.
14: Yeah.
13: Because it's not worth all the complexity. Because now the more variables, the more fragile the whole system is. And the more dependent it is on other people to do what they said they're going to do and that what those other people said they were going to. I'm out. It's too fragile.
14: Yeah. Well, there's a lot of people that talk about these things, and I see very few people actually doing it.
13: Mm.
14: I've never heard of someone saying, yeah, the way I paid off my house early was I did velocity banking.
13: I know zero people who have told me that line.
14: There's a lot of people talking about it, though, and so that tells me something. It gets the clicks and the views, but it doesn't work in reality. And you don't see the people who foreclose on their home. They're not sharing that on Instagram. They're only sharing the wins. And so I'm always very cautious with any financial advice on the internet that I don't understand. And we always tell people, don't invest in anything you don't understand. The same applies to crazy mortgage hacks. Here's a hack. Get as small of a loan as possible on as short of a term as possible and pay extra towards it. Ta-da. I can understand that. I could explain that to my toddler and she'd get it.
13: Hacked.
14: There you go. So the real question is, how are you going to approach this with your husband in a way where you come to a compromise? And I hope that compromise is go with the thing that you both understand, that you both can handle.

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1: Hey, what's up, guys? It's Jade. So let's be real. Are you good with the way your money is right now? If the answer is absolutely not, I know where you're at. I had $500,000 in debt, guys. I was about to come unglued. But I'm proof that you can change your story. And don't come at me with this, oh, but Jade, I can't do it nonsense. I want you to make progress, not excuses. 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
1: Today's question comes from Carlos in Texas. He says, my preteen son has his own YouTube channel, and he's on pace to earn over $5,000 a month soon. Should he be tithing on this income? How much should I encourage him to save or invest versus spend? He understands taxes, so we've got that part down. Left to his own devices, of course, he's a preteen kid, he would buy all the Legos in the world.
0: Yes.
1: Of course. That's
0: this
1: awesome.
0: Is fantastic.
1: That means he's a good, regular preteen kid, and he's an adult in his life to help steward how he spends his money.
0: Yeah. So he's making, I mean, if he's on pace to do $5,000 a month soon, that's $60,000 a year that a preteen is making.
1: Right.
0: Which tells me he's, what, 11 or 12?
1: Possibly.
0: That's pretty nuts.
1: That's great. So, like, right off the top, we can just do the math real quick. Some people, and I'm assuming tithing, that means you're a person of faith. And so tithing, some people tithe off the top line, meaning you would tithe at 10%, $6,000 a year if you're making 60. Some people tithe on after taxes are gone, what am I bringing home that I can spend? They tithe off that. Every one of those things is a matter of you and your spirit. But I do, George, think it's important to teach kids. We save a piece of our money. We give away a piece of our money. Even if you're not a person of faith, generosity has all, I mean, it's wired into us. It's part of our psychological and emotional and spiritual health. And you have money to spend. And George, I like the idea with a preteen kid when it comes to spending. So after you've saved a chunk of money, after you've given a chunk of money, I like to let young kids, my kids, kind of buy what they want to buy because that's the way they learn, oh, I wish I had that $100 instead of that completed Lego set. Or maybe they get that completed Lego set and it's great and they learn what they like and don't like. But man, watching my 10-year-old navigate, I got $50 and I want to go buy a thing. Are you sure? Yeah, I really want to buy it. And then the next time she saves up some money, she wants to buy something, then we could say, hey, where's that thing you bought last month or 2 months ago or 3 months ago? Oh, yeah. Do you really want that? No, I don't want
0: they
1: that.
0: They sort of learn.
1: So they learn by doing.
0: Temporary effects of stuff.
1: Yeah. Telling a preteen, you don't really want those Legos. They're like, yeah, I do. And so I like letting them, when they have their spend money, kind of let them buy what they want to buy. Unless, obviously, not Grand Theft Auto or something, but like within your family's values. But I like them to learn that lesson. But they should be saving some. They should be giving some. And that's going to be a personal decision.
0: Yeah, and at this age, it's less about, you know, you got to be legalistic
1: militant,
0: about these percentages.
1: Yeah.
0: It's more about, hey, are you kind of budgeting this money like a business, like a profit and loss statement?
1: Right.
0: So I would have him, you know, jump on every dollar, make a free account, and put his $5,000 there and say, all right, I'm going to give 10%, $500 to the tithe. I want to invest $1,000. Before I ever get to enjoy the money, I'm going to sort of eat the vegetables, do the things I know are good for my future, good for me now. Invest $1,000. Maybe you save $2,000. He probably has some goals to, like, get a car one day when he's 16. Mm-hmm. And I would spend $1,000. I feel like it's a reasonable amount out of $5,000 for a kid with no expenses. Let him do it. Let him see what's actually worth putting his money into and what's not, and even reinvesting into the business.
1: Yeah.
0: And maybe you want to upgrade equipment.
1: That's right. There you go. And I, for a young kid, especially, I think for adults too, but for a young kid, I think it would be valuable, let's say he's 12, to say how much, if you make $60,000, which, by the way, if you're living off YouTube, they change their algorithm every other week, and so best of luck to you. But college, would we want to put $150,000 in a college fund? So let's reverse engineer that. By month, what would we need to start saving now that would get us that amount of money? You want a car when you're 16? You're 12 now, so that's 4 years away. Let's say we want $20,000 for a car. What would we need to start saving now? So creating long-term sinking funds will teach him at a young age, like, okay, if I want something big, like college, like a house, like a car, I got to start planning now for those things when I get there.
0: And if you can teach him about taxes, about quarterly estimated payments and self-employment
1: you've
0: tax,
1: won,
0: it's an
1: Carlos.
0: Extra 15%.
1: You've
0: so he's,
1: won.
0: Like, as soon as that check hits his account, 30% goes into a savings account earmarked for taxes.
1: Yes.
0: If he learns that now, he's never going to be calling in saying, I owe the IRS $150,000 because I didn't realize I owe taxes on this money. That's adults call into the show doing that. So if a 12-year-old can figure this out, and
1: I think I heard Dave say this once, that one of the greatest tricks the government ever pulled was the automatic tax deduction, that if every American had to write a check every month for
0: their
1: taxes,
0: show up at the tax office and hand over a check or cash,
1: we'd be paying a lot more attention to what the government spends.
0: We'd be throwing some tea in the harbor again, I think.
1: Correct. So you want to change culture? You want to create a generation of libertarians? Have your 12-year-old start making some money and saying, oh, you made $5,000 this month. $2,400, not yours. Like, why not? Well, you know.
0: Ouch.
1: We got to keep these pet projects going.
0: That's a great problem to have. And again, we don't know how long this is going to last.
1: Sure.
0: So enjoy the ride while it lasts and make sure that he, you know, keeps his head on straight and watches his mental health, because YouTube can be a wild place. All right, John is in Orlando up next. John, welcome to the show.
2: Hey, thanks for having me, guys. How are you doing?
0: We're doing great. What's your question today?
2: Okay, so I'm 52. I have a 9-year-old son I have 50-50 custody of. I make about $65,000 a year. 25% of that is being garnished, and that'll be going on for about year and a half. I have an additional $25,000 in IRS debt and $25,000 in credit card debt. I have just come upon and found these trading cards, baseball cards, that I had put away, and they are now worth a lot of money. They're liquid up to about, I'd say, over $200,000.
0: Wow.
2: They're like Shohei Ohtani rookie cards that are signed. I don't have any savings. The divorce was bad.
1: You went through a pretty rough season, huh?
2: Yes, it was really bad. I lost my dad. I lost my job of 12 years. Then I got divorced. My son was born I don't want to give the exact date, but in December. I lost my job the following January. I had bought my first house 6 months before that we moved into.
0: Wow.
2: And then I got divorced 2 years later. It was just I lost my dad 9 months before my son, 10 months before my son was born. So it was a bad time.
1: Yeah.
2: Made bad choices. The 401k was emptied out when I lost my job. The best thing that happened was I stayed at home with my son for 9 months, and that was a great time. But we went through my 401k at that time. And due to that, and because I was in a different state at that time, they wanted the taxes on that money. From the 401k distribution that was early. And I had also inherited some money from my dad, which they wanted from that too. Unfortunately, I wasn't in Florida at the time, or else I would have been fined from what I've learned. So anyway, what I want to ask is, I have this debt, I have these cards that are probably going to be even worth more money down the line, but I have this debt now, and I want to leave something for my son. And I can't just keep living paycheck right now. I'm like just at the end of it. I just can't do it anymore.
0: Yeah.
2: So
0: I'll tell you this, John. I'm going to solve for peace in the present, not go, man, what could I have if I hung on to him for five more years?
1: Yeah.
0: I'm paying off the debt, all of it. That's $50K. I'm setting up an emergency fund for myself of 6 months of expenses. I'm going to fully fund a Roth IRA for the year to set myself up for the future. Oh. And then maybe you have some left over to enjoy and spend, and set aside some for taxes, because you're going to have capital gains on that.
2: Yeah, my work does offer 4% match, which I haven't signed up for yet, because I didn't know if I was going to go bankrupt before I realized what I had.
0: Not anymore. This is your fresh start,
2: right,
0: man. I would pay off the debt.
2: They offer the 401k pre-tax or the Roth IRA. Up to 4%, you do the Roth IRA.
0: I mean, I love the after-tax option, because then it's going to grow tax-free for the rest of your life. And so I would definitely pay off the debt, get the emergency fund, get the 4% at least, fund a Roth IRA. And if you hang on the line, I'll send you my book, Breaking Free from Broke, to walk you through that whole plan. But I would sell these cards to give yourself a fresh start.
1: And never look up their potential future value again. 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
2: 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Jordan is in Miami up next. Jordan, welcome to the show.
3: Thank you.
2: Sure. How can we help today?
3: Hey, I'm just trying to figure out how I get out of this momentum of just wanting to keep going just with my life in general. I'm not like a breaking point in my life where I'm currently stuck in the city I'm at with the job I'm not good at. And I'm 3,000 miles away from home, so it's kind of been a little hard for me.
0: Yeah. Hey, do me a huge favor. Talk right into the phone, brother. Why are you stuck in Miami?
3: So I recently bought a car from a dealership that they claimed had no problems up in Idaho. And I had a friend who does door-to-door sales, and he's like, hey, let's do some sales with me. I'm like, you know, what's going to hurt doing that? I reach Nebraska. My car has transmission problems. I take it to Subaru. They can't buy it off me. So I have to leave it in storage unit, fly out down here with the rest of the money I had. And now I'm just struggling with sales. I'm just lost of what I need to do. Plus, I'm in debt. So.
0: But, I mean, when you say stuck,
2: Can you legally move tomorrow?
0: Yeah, could you get a bus pass, or could you like just suck it up and call your parents and say, I need a bus pass home and go home?
3: I don't have parents.
0: Okay.

0: could you work really hard for the next 30 days and get a bus pass and go home and get out of this mess?
1: That's the issue. It's like, I feel like everything I do, I got, for the past week, I've been busting my butt. I've been out there 10, 12 hours a day trying to make these sales.
2: Doing door-to-door sales?
1: Yes, sir.
2: What are you selling?
1: Pest control.
2: Are you making money doing it? What's your average week or month look like?
1: So the average week is around 4,000. That's just in like sale commission, which is only like $1,000 personally.
2: $4,000 a week?
1: For the market. It's based off the commission. So each sale is $1,000, but that's for the company.
2: Okay, what are you taking home, though? What ends up in your bank account at the end of the week?
0: $1,000 a week?
1: A little less, probably like $600.
2: So you're making about $2,400 take-home pay doing this?
1: Yes, sir.
2: Okay, and that's going to stay that way for the foreseeable future. I mean, this is you busting it.
1: Yeah.
2: For $600 a week. What's stopping you from going to find a different job in Miami?
1: Well, the way they have it around here is it's like a hotel room with three rooms, and it's just a rent problem, and I don't have, and if I tell them, like, hey, I need to find a different job, I don't know if they're going to allow me to stay,
2: So you're living rent-free as part of the deal?
1: No, it's $800 a month.
2: So you could find a couple of roommates and go elsewhere.
0: Yeah, this is like indentured servanthood, man.
1: Right.
2: I don't think you're as stuck as you think you are. I think you're just depressed.
0: Yeah.
2: And you don't have the energy to get unstuck.
1: Right.
0: Where's your parents, brother? What happened to them?
1: They passed away.
0: When did they pass away?
1: Last year.
0: Okay. Do you have siblings?
1: They also passed away.
0: So you lost everybody in your family?
1: Was a hit and run with a drunk guy and hit by a semi truck.
0: Man, I'm so sorry, brother. Awful.
2: You got any friends in the area?
1: I'm with my best friend. He's the one who's kind of like, because I've been working in Idaho, just as a manufacturing company, doing like AR triggers, just for a 16-hour, and it was miserable. And he was like, dude, we got to get you out. We got to, get some life back into you. And I was starting to believe him because it's Miami. I mean, who doesn't have fun in Miami? And I was just like, yeah, man, let's do it, whatever. And then as life can't get worse, this dealership screwed me over with my dream car that I saved up a lot to buy.
2: What do you owe on the car?
1: $21,000.
2: And what's it worth?
1: About $25,000.
2: Is that in its current condition, it's worth 25?
1: No, in its current condition, it's probably worth like $8,000 because there's transmission problems.
2: And you can't afford a new transmission, obviously.
1: No.
2: What other debt do you have?
1: In a storage unit in Nebraska.
2: What other debts do you have?
1: I have a personal loan for about $3,000. I was hoping to use that to kind of just get me a little push forward while I'm in Miami. So far it's not going horrible. I just need to find a way to get myself out of this mentality where I'm not good enough to, or where I feel like I'm not trying enough to make these sales or keep going.
0: Bro, I know you feel like you're at the bottom right now, but I'm telling you right now, I've been doing this for my whole career. You had a massive loss in your life, and you got to go sit down with somebody. And I know you can say you don't have time or you don't even have the resources. I'll give you 6 months free with BetterHelp, but I think you're going to need some in-person sitting with somebody to metabolize the amount of grief and loss you've experienced in the last year.
1: Right.
0: And I'm just telling you, therapy changed my life. I'm still here because of it, and it's worth it, and you're worth it, but you got to go sit down and talk to somebody. You're not going to be able to power through this because there's nothing to power through.
1: Right. It's kind of like treading through mud with.
0: That's right. That's right. And another loan's not going to get it. A dream car is not going to get it.
2: Even another job isn't going to heal it.
0: Yeah. 16 hours. Another job might give you some margin. It might keep you from feeling like you're living a failure factory, right? I would be terrible at door-to-door salesman. I would do it if that's the only way I could feed my family, but I'd be terrible at it. I don't want you doing something that you're terrible at that is just compounding this vision of yourself in the mirror.
1: Yeah. And it's like, I do have a dream. I want to help people. I've always talked to my parents about this because they've always noticed it about me. I want to help people, especially literally the situation I'm in right now. Like, that's what I want to do. I want to, you know, be able to tell my story or,
0: yeah,
1: you know, help them. So I want to be a psychology.
0: That's awesome. But listen, you can't give what you don't have.
1: Right.
0: And so the best therapist I know as friends and colleagues, myself, the people who are best at helping others have had their own journey getting the help they needed.
1: Right.
0: Right. And it's you just opening your hands up saying, okay, I've tried a new car. I've tried a new job. I've tried a new state. I've tried a new location. It's time for me to get with a professional and face this head on.
1: Right.
0: Right. But I would tell you, I don't think you're broken. I think your body is trying to take care of you, man. And it's just saying, hey, we got a lot to metabolize and a lot to process and a lot to walk through. It's so, so much, brother.
1: Right.
0: Okay, so hang on the line here. I'm going to hook you up with 6 months of BetterHelp licensed counseling so you can get started today. You can reach out to them today, and then hopefully they can connect you with some resources in your local area.
2: I'd also like to get them a copy of your book, John.
0: Yeah, I'll send you Building an Anxious Life. I'll send you the audio book and the regular book. Maybe you can listen to it while you're walking door to door, but it's not going to be the thing that fixes you in this moment. I don't think you're broken. I don't think you need fixing. I think you need healing. And I think you need somebody to sit with you for a season. But, man, we're praying for you, and we'll be walking along. We'll give you the resources we got. We'll send you every dollar, too, to help you get your money screwed on straight. But, man, for as hard as you're working for $600 a month, maybe a fast food job or something would help.
2: 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So you're thinking about buying or selling your home, and you probably have a million questions. 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

0: Sean is in Daytona Beach up next. Sean, welcome to the show.
1: Hi, thanks for having me.
0: Absolutely. How can we help today?
1: All right, so I'm a merchant marine. I've been a merchant marine for about 20 years.
2: Hey, Rich, do me a huge favor, Sean. Talk directly into the phone for me.
1: Sure.
2: There you go.
1: I am a merchant mariner. I've been one for about 20 years now.
2: Awesome.
1: I have multiple jobs, but my primary is being a merchant marine. My other is I'm an over-the-road trucker, and I do construction and that sort of deal, too. But basically what ended up happening to me was I was married for 10 years, and I had moved up pretty high on the ships. I was doing about $110,000 a year for myself, and then my ex-wife was doing an additional maybe 50 or so. So we had the bills associated with the $160,000 a year household. During COVID, I got forced to step away from my job because I didn't get vaccines because I didn't trust it. And also I wanted to retire to be home with my young child. So basically I forcibly retired with about $100,000 in the bank. And then we got hit by a hurricane, and I had to do a second mortgage on the home from the SBA to, you know, pay for the roof, the fence, and everything that got destroyed. And then we got talked into the solar panels. And while I was home, I was working 10 jobs and making about an eighth of what I was making on the ship. So my ex-wife decided that because, and this is what she said to my face, because I was making less than her, she lost all respect for me as a man, and then she cheated on me with someone who made way more. And, yeah, so the divorce happened, just settled the middle of last year, and I went back to the ship because I was not mentally healthy. And in order to keep my kid through the divorce, I basically had to swallow all of the bills for $160,000 a year household. And by stepping away, I lost my promoted position. So now I've gone from about 110 a year personally down to about 74. So I have about $250,000 worth of debt, and almost all of it is in the household, but I'm just so stressed.
2: Yeah. All right, so how can we – you've been through a lot. How can we help?
1: Well, I just think I might need somebody to tell me that my five-year plan is somewhat workable and that I'm not an idiot, but it's –
0: Five-year plan to what? What's the goal for you?
1: To be able to actually retire and actually go see my son.
0: How old are you?
1: He's six. But he is barely in the past. I'm 37.
0: Okay, why do you need to retire in 5 years or else? Where did that come from?
1: Well, I don't need to. That's kind of what I would like to do, at least retire from this career and do something.
0: When you say retire, you mean you have enough assets that replace your income to cover your bills and lifestyle, correct?
1: By retire, I mean be able to shift into a career where I can remain in the area of my home.
0: Got it. So you just want like an encore career that keeps you local?
1: Right. Because,
2: okay.
1: I mean,
0: that's
1: currently, I'm an over-the-road trucker and a merchant mariner.
2: Okay.
1: Kind of.
2: Here's the thing. I know these conversations are really compressed. And so what I'm hearing is, and none of your plan is going to work unless you make this change, okay?
1: Right.
2: You have to take ownership of all the choices you've made. Because the way you told that story, other than your wife being like a horrific human, right? Other than that, every choice you made from I had to get a second mortgage, I got talked into the solar panels even though I had 100 grand in the bank, I had to do this, I had to do that, I chose, like, I want you to take ownership of I made some choices that have landed me here. Or I made some choices that gave me no margin, and then boom, I got hit with a literal hurricane and a hurricane inside my marriage. And I had no cushion because I made some choices. And when you take that level of ownership, this is all neuroscience, brother. It puts you back in the driver's seat of your own life. And it begins to...
1: I'm fully aware that I made some mistakes here.
2: Okay, awesome. So I'm hard-pressed to believe that a guy that works as hard as you do, that has the skill set you have, could not find a $75,000 a year construction job or a building job in your local community. Am I crazy?
1: No, you're actually – that doesn't work. I have looked. There's very few jobs in my area that would pay that without forcing me to go get an entirely different skill set.
2: Okay.
0: You have like 7 skill sets. Get an 8th one.
2: Yeah.
0: What's stopping you?
2: That's what I'm saying. Like, the picture you had of your life, it's over now. It's ended.
1: Right.
2: And so the question before you is – do you want to keep living a life where you won't see your kid till you're 11? And I'm not judging that. I just want you to take ownership of this is the choice I'm making. Or I'm going to sell this house and get a one-bedroom apartment because this dream is over. And
1: well, I didn't really get to that part, but currently the house is on the market.
2: Okay, great.
1: It should sell somewhere between $215,000 to $230,000, which would give me roughly about – 10 to 15,000 cash in hand.
2: Amazing.
0: Is that after you pay off the solar, pay off the second mortgage?
1: Yes.
2: Awesome.
0: Okay, great.
2: Amazing.
0: So that gets us.
2: I'm proud of you for that.
0: That gets rid of a large majority of the debt. What other debts are there in this $250K?
1: I just managed to pay off $25,000 worth of credit card debt while I've been out here.
2: Amazing. That's awesome.
1: So I've still got an additional $5,800 worth of credit card debt. My ex-wife's car loan is still in my name, but she pays on that, thankfully. But basically, what I'm seeing for my future here is I need to be a merchant marine because it pays for my child's health insurance. Free of charge, no, nothing.
0: Got it.
1: So
2: okay,
1: that
2: so
1: saves me.
2: I personally, like, you just laid out a map, and I'm hearing a man stand up and get in the driver's seat of his own life. I'm going to sell this house, and I'm going to have 15 grand in the bank, and I'm going to pay off this $5,800 credit card. I'm going to owe nobody anything. And then, dude, if you go make $50,000 as a school teacher, it will come with health insurance. Personally, I would choose less money and more time with my kid than I would – never see my kid for this quote-unquote free health care. That free health care is coming at a major cost to your relationship with your son, to your psychological well-being, to your overall financial well-being. And so you make some sacrifices like you're making right now. I'm going to be a one-bedroom apartment dad right now. That's the world. That's the cards I've got. And I'm going to be a teacher, and on the weekends I'm going to drive trucks, and in the evening I'm going to repair, I don't know, people's front porches or something, because you've got that skill set. I'm going to do what I got to do to scratch and claw. I'm telling you, man, that kind of hard work gets rewarded over time. But you're making some amazing sacrifices, and also another foot is still trapped in this, well, I guess I gotta. And dude, I've got personal family and friends who are locked into a forever blue collar life that's killing them because I get a good deal on health insurance or whatever. And that's just not a trade.
0: This 160 grand lifestyle, your income got cut in half.
2: Yeah,
0: you have a $74,000 lifestyle now. And so you're going to have to make changes to your life, your budget, your career to have this life you want. We're rooting for you. We think you have more agency than you think.
2: Yeah, and you're doing it. You're doing it.
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6: With SRN News, I'm Jason Walker. New government data shows older Americans control the majority of the nation's wealth. Baby boomers hold 51% of American wealth through real estate, stocks, pension benefits, private business, and other assets, collectively valued today at $90 trillion. NTSB still investigating now the evacuation of that Frontier Airlines plane after it hit a person on the runway in Denver during takeoff. Airline says smoke was reported in the cabin, leading pilots to abort the takeoff. Passengers were evacuated. 12 people suffered minor injuries. The remains of an American soldier missing during exercises in Morocco has been recovered in the Atlantic Ocean, identified as First Lieutenant Kendrick Lamont Key. This is SRN News.
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24: Safe, yeah. Wow.

0: We cannot let this administration, that is the most corrupt, callous, and incompetent presidential administration we've ever seen. We cannot let them distinguish our spirit. They can't extinguish our spirit.
1: We will not allow them to distinguish our spirit. If they distinguish our spirit, then our spirit will be distinguished. And we can't have that. They're members of Congress. The Democrats send these people to Washington to be members of Congress. If she were not a member of Congress, I don't think she could get a job as a bartender in Washington, at least not at a good place. Maybe kind of a backwater place, a bimbo place. Very good Friday morning to you, and welcome back once again. We continue to be reached at 888-630-9625. 888-630-9625, that's the telephone number. You see, Alexandria Ocasio-Cortez said, you know, nobody earns $1 billion. You can't earn $1 billion. And then I saw a story about Kim Kardashian today. Kim Kardashian, she's taken the bar exam again or something like that. Why? I don't know. Doesn't seem to need to be a lawyer. She's worth $1.9 billion. And I guess AOC said that she'd say that she didn't earn that money. She couldn't earn that money, couldn't make that kind of money, $1 billion. That's what AOC says, because she doesn't know what a garbage disposal is, and she was shocked to find that vegetables grow in the ground. She's not a bright person, not an intelligent person. They're not sending us their best. Boy, are they not. You know, President Trump talking about illegal aliens and how, third world B-pole countries are not sending their best. Let me bring that local here, because the Democrat Party not sending their best to Washington. We've got some remarkable stories for you today. This one, this is kind of fun. It's a study. It's a study that has been done. Politics is tearing apart American friendships and families, too. Politics is destroying American friendships, and it's getting worse. There's the study. I've got this. And it turns out most Democrats have broken off friendships, relationships with family, with friends. A majority of Democrats have broken off relationships because they've become political fanatics. And they like firebombing Jews, which is kind of weird, but we got that. Yeah, losing relationships over politics, the School of Social Ecology, like this, UC Irvine, they're all over the story. And it's happening to Republicans, too, but not in the numbers that it's happening to Democrats, because political mental illness is a norm for the Democrat Party, for the left. Also, did you see in Tennessee, the Republicans are redrawing the congressional map. It's gerrymandering. It's gerrymandering. And the Democrats, what are they doing? They're dancing on the desk like street strippers. They're not voting. They're cursing out the police and using words that we're going to have to beep out for you here, because they're filthy and vile and vulgar and likely criminals, because they like crime. You know how the Democrats like crime. But Tennessee Republicans approve map carving up majority black U.S. House district. That's the CNN headline. At CNN, they're very angry about it, because if you have a black district, then you've got racial boundaries, and the Democrats love racial segregation, and they've been racial segregationists forever. They're the party of Jefferson Davis and Jim Crow. They had their Jim Crow signs out yesterday, too. Did you see that? Remarkable stuff. So we got that. Nick Sortor, doing great work. Laughing my rump off, he writes, Tennessee Republican Representative Todd Warner triggered leftist protesters in the state capitol by draping himself in a Trump flag and put it on his back like it's a cape, you know, a 5-foot Trump flag, and pretty funny stuff. Trump 2024 flag, no more BS. And Democrats had mental meltdowns because, you know, it's what they do. And then Democrats are yelling at him, "You're a racist." And then they gave another $10 to Planned Parenthood to collect the organs of black babies everywhere in the state of Tennessee, because that's what the Democrats like to do. That's not going to be cheap labor like an illegal alien baby, so we'll just snuff it out. These people are absolute clowns, Nick Sortor writes. Great job not backing down on the maps. Tennessee GOP. That is Nick Sortor, and this is a good example of, President Trump puts pressure on, and we saw in Indiana the other day where President Trump's picks in the Republican primaries did very, very well, and the people who were opposing him didn't do very well. Now we see in Tennessee that the Republicans actually got it through because, the Democrats will fight you to the death like the gang of medievalists that they are. But Republicans usually back down. It's nice to see when Republicans follow through. Also, the Democrats invaded the state house there in Tennessee. Protesters and radicals, and they're cursing foul mouth. That's right. I call them foul mouth. Feel like somebody's dad. You foul mouthed you. I bet they're always foul mouth coming up with their MFs and their Fs and their Bs and their everything else. But they attacked the state house in Tennessee, a violent mob of them, cursing the place up and burning flags. See, they burned the Democrat flag. One Democrat burned the Democrat flag. It was the Confederate flag, and he's burning the Confederate flag. And here's the funny thing with the redistricting. It looks like one of the likely Republican winners is a black woman running for the Congress in a district that the Democrats say it's a black district. You ruined it. And the person, the Republican running in the district, is a black woman, or will be a black woman. And if the Democrats don't defeat her, then they will have elevated a black woman in the House of Representatives who's not an idiot, which would be a change of pace for the Democrats. But they're going to try to stop that, because it's in the end, as racist as they are, in the end, it's not even about race. It's just about their greed and power and selfishness. And they lie and use race to drive a wedge between populations. And then when it's explained to the Democrats, including the Democrat black women on the set at CNN, and I say, well, listen, the Republicans are running a black woman in that seat. And if Democrats really want a black woman in the seat, they should vote for the black woman. And they say, well, she's a Republican. So, well, what's it about? Is it about, but you guys are making it all about race. And then the Republicans say, well, the Republican running here is a black woman. And then they burn your synagogue down because they're mentally ill and they're violent and criminally insane. Isn't that amazing? But Senator Mike Lee, he went to Twitter after watching videos from the state house in Tennessee where the left was taking over and being mentally ill. And Mike Lee said, it's an insurrection only when Republicans do it. See, he's being tongue-in-cheek there. He's being a little bit of a wise guy. He says, it's partisan gerrymandering only when Republicans do it. Ah, that's correct, Mike Lee. It's only an insurrection. They took over the state house in Tennessee, violently stormed it. They're burning things, which didn't happen on January 6th, did it? No burning. They burned the Church of the Presidents, the Democrats did, by the White House, but never mind that. So Mike Lee points out it's an insurrection only when Republicans do it. It's partisan gerrymandering only when Republicans do it. It's norm shattering only when Republicans do it. And Mike Lee says, please like and share if you're tired of the double standard. But Mike Lee, were it not for double standards, liberals would have no standards at all. And they got Mother Jones. He posted a Mother Jones magazine insert here. Radical left-wing extremist communist propaganda apparatus. Isn't that amazing? Mm-mm-mm. And here is Benny Johnson. What is happening in this video from the Tennessee State Capitol is empirically worse than anything that happened on January 6th. And Benny Johnson asks, question, should we expect libs to throw a new January 6th every time they lose? Is this the norm? Yes, it is. We've seen it in Wisconsin and elsewhere. It's happening 100 times this year. It's happened 100 times this year. And that's true. The Tennessee State House, where do you hear this? This Democrat, Justin Pearson, cursing out the police and calling him boy and getting in his face and calling him MF and back the F off back and calling him boy. And this is an elected Democrat who he really should be a bullwhip cracking Confederate States of America Democrat from the old days working for Mr. Charlie. And he's out there stupid, beep, my mother, beep. And then he said, it's a political lynching. It's always a political lynching. You know, your party is the party of lynching, just for the record, Justin Pearson, but never mind that. And then the brother of Justin Pearson, the guy who's cursing out the police officer, the elected Democrat representative, state rep, Justin Pearson, his brother was arrested at the state capitol because he's protesting and he's a radical. And again, the Republicans plan on putting up a black woman for the seat in question, but the Reverend Al Sharpton is confused by all that, and it's pretty amazing. Other dim-witted Democrats, they've got a lot of unintelligent people. Man, oh, man. Also, Mike Lee tweeting out, if you can tell the difference between redistricting and, quote, a second civil war, end quote, if you can't tell the difference between redistricting and a second civil war, you might be part of the problem. And that is Representative Benny Thompson, who is out there. It's a civil war, and he's talking to the Reverend Al Sharpton, you know, of Tawana Brawley fame. And the Democrat Benny Thompson, member of the House of Representatives, second civil war. Well, you guys have been firing on Fort Sumter every day for weeks now. But I got to tell you, at AOC, it's not possible to legitimately earn $1 billion. She is as dumb as she looks. She looks perky and pert and dumb. Dumb. If she were still tending bar, you'd try to be nice to her behind the bar because you'd realize, based on the look on her face, that's an amazing thing. Just great. And attacking Republicans. And Republicans are the KKK and Nazis and fascists and keep getting shot by Democrats and not responding. Isn't it great? Matt Walsh on his Twitter account says, there is not a single thing that has happened in American history that even vaguely supports the notion that black Americans created democracy in this country. Here comes AOC again. AOC said she's not black, but she pretends to be sometimes. And pretends to be Puerto Rican. Really, she's Sandy. She's Sandy Cortez, the high school girl that she's always been. And she's saying, well, black people created America and created democracy because she's, what do they say on Saturday Night Live? I think it was, why Jane, you ignorant slut. What an unbelievably ridiculous thing to say. Democracy is almost entirely the creation of white people going back to ancient times. That's just a fact, Matt Walsh posted on his Twitter account, because AOC says that black people, Native Americans, and immigrants are what America is all about. And black Americans really created democracy in this country. Yeah. See, I think the Greeks should file a petition. They should complain. And again, she says that billionaires, you can't legitimately and honestly earn $1 billion unless you're a Democrat and you're giving money. And then I saw one of the lefty, it was the Washington Post, the idiots at the Washington Post. You know who they used as an example of legitimately earning $1 billion? Alex Soros. Not George Soros, Alex Soros, who inherited everything from his corrupt America-hating father. And they say, oh, see, he legitimately earned billions of dollars. They're just unbelievable. We also have this crazy cruise ship with a new virus, a Hanta virus. Must be the communists, I think, the communists, stinky, smelly, ill-kempt communists, creating another virus to infect the world. But I'm not too worried about it. If you're on the ship, it would be a point of contention. And we got Katie Porter. You know, she pour a bucket of boiled potatoes on your head and taught her daughter at the age of 9 that the earth is on fire and we're all going to die soon. So we got that. New York... they're not going to work with ICE because if you're an illegal alien criminal gang member, go to New York. Kathy Hochul and Mamdani, they've got your back. Zohran Kwame Mamdani. If you're a criminal, go to New York. The Democrats are criminals too, and they've got your back. Amazing stuff, I'm telling you. Barack Obama using the government against his political enemies, Democrats lying about everything, and Maryland left-wing radical extremist governor Wes Moore. Wes Moore, that's great. If his 14-year-old boy wanted to lop off his genitalia, looks like Wes Moore would hand him the Cuisinart. Got the, here you go, son. Here's the Cuisinart. Now just climb up on the kitchen counter here and I'll show you the rest. We're at 888-630-9625.
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0: Man, I love this place. I've been surfing here since I was a kid. Now, seeing my grandson out on the water, it means everything to me. Watching him and taking in the blue waves, the sea breeze, the blurry horizon?
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0: Also, military strikes between the United States and Iran because they're terrorists. And speaking of terrorists, the Democrat terrorist that assassinated Charlie Kirk is due in court today again. His lawyers are fighting to make sure there are no cameras in the courtroom. And America would like to have the cameras in the courtroom. Also, Kamala Harris is running for the presidency again. I know because she's out in public and she makes a fool of herself every time she does that, you know, comes out in public. Let's go to the telephones, Michael. Let's go to Pitts, calling from Charleston, South Carolina. Pitts, you're on the Chris Plant Show.
1: Hey, morning, Chris.
0: Hey, man.
1: Hey, just a clarification. Sometimes when I call in, you hear the name Mitch.
0: Uh-huh.
1: Because I get people thinking I prank called them, and they keep thinking I say other words. So It's Hanahan or Charleston, South Carolina. Hey, real quick, I wanted to just say that some of the stuff that you were saying, I've been trying to figure out what is wrong with the country.
0: Uh-huh.
1: Like, why, you know, if we truly have the majority of the country, if we are center right, how does this stuff happen? And I just did an analogy, and I was like, well, you know, you got bad parents out there who let their toddlers throw tantrums, and then they give in or they capitulate and they give them what they want. And I think that there are a lot of people out there who don't want to, you know, in the country, who's like, you know, we don't want to put any trouble. We don't want to be trouble. We don't want to cause a bunch of, you know, a big stir. So a lot of these people just give in, and as the United States, I think we're being bad parents. I mean, even if you relate this to the fraud where people are letting it happen.
0: Yep. Yeah. And I got to tell you, Luke Rosiak with a news story on Somalis committing hundreds of millions in fraud in Ohio this time. And I've got this story that I want to get to today. Pitts, your analogy is perfect, is perfectly legitimate. The government is the parents, and we've got spoiled brat kids.
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3: With another ARN News update, I'm Leah Brandon. Alabama is asking a federal appeals court to throw out orders blocking the state from using its state Senate district map, citing the Supreme Court ruling striking down race-based districts. Attorney General Steve Marshall filed a brief in response to the NAACP. That's opposing the state's request. The AG says Alabama's election should be decided by maps drawn by the people's representatives and not by some federal court order built on legal standards the Supreme Court just confirmed do not apply. The orders affect two Senate districts in the Montgomery area. One seat is held by a Republican, the other a Democrat. And the latest drought report shows a slight improvement across Alabama, but nearly all the state is still experiencing drought conditions. Some areas of the state got only a trace of rain, others more than 6 inches. I'm Leah Brandon. And you're up to date around the world, around your state. 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
5: With the California governor's race in disarray, Democrat Tom Steyer is doubling down on this pledge.
6: I'm very straightforward about this. ICE should be abolished.
5: The billionaire climate activist vowing that if elected, he will ban racial profiling for immigration arrests, hold ICE leadership accountable for violence, and prosecute and imprison ICE agents, fund a special unit to enforce the anti-ICE agenda, and, quote, bring those detained and kidnapped by ICE back home. Republican frontrunner Steve Hilton reacting on Fox.
7: This is basically an extension of the Biden open borders policy agenda at the home front internally.
5: Steyer also taking heat for advocating for the closure of all private prisons and detention centers, some that now house illegal immigrants, when he once invested $90 million in such facilities. He now calls that a mistake, but his opponents are calling him a hypocrite. Claudia Cowan, Fox News.
8: I'm Jill Schneider, CNBC. Wall Street wrapped up the day and the week with gains, with tech stocks hitting fresh records. The Dow fluctuated all day and ended the day up just 12 points, basically flat for the day and the week. The S&P 500 added 61 points for the day, up about 0.75% for the day, but adding 2.33% for the week. The NASDAQ jumped 440 points today, 1

0: School's closely watched survey of consumers posted a 48.2 preliminary reading, down 3.2% from April's prior record swoon and off 7.7% from a year ago. Jill Schneider, CNBC.
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0: Michael, where were the Democrats violent yesterday? Oh, they were violent in Tennessee. They're political violence. Democrat political violence is an everyday occurrence in America. Yesterday, I was playing the audio of Democrats attacking the Jews in New York, violently attacking the synagogue, and it's a historic synagogue in New York, and a violent mob of Democrats attacking the state house because they don't want a black woman to be in the House of Representatives. So they'll riot and curse everybody out and pick fights with everybody and let their freak flag fly. Their freak flag these days, though, is like a mentally ill flag. They got a flag for everything, for, trannies and for gel G and then the B and the T, different flag. And they got flags. And, hey, my Ukraine flag is upside down, but I'm unaware of it. And we should really have a flag for Democrats' mental illness. We should design that. How would we? That's a Democrat mentally ill sign so they can fly it in front of their houses. Hey, mentally ill people live here. you got LGB people living here. You got T people living here. And we should have a mentally ill flag for the Democrats to fly in front of their houses. Let their mentally ill freak flag fly. You know, like that. All right, I'm looking at the big board here. Before we get on to the audio, there's a lot of great audio to get to. Where should we? Should we start with AOC or should we start with Tennessee? Tough call. But in the meantime, let's go to Mike calling from Queens, New York. Michael, you're on the Chris Plant Show.
1: Yeah, good morning, Chris. Thanks for taking my call.
0: You bet.
1: I have to disagree with you when you said that they're not sending their best to Washington or any place for that matter. Uh-huh. The problem is that is their best.
0: This is AOC. AOC's from the state of New York. She's from across the river from you. And she is an embarrassment not only to the U.S. Congress, but really to American culture. You're not wrong. I get your point. They are sending their best. This is the best they have. And it's all the thing is, Mike, all their choices are based on all the wrong reasons. You know, here's a perky woman, bartender, Alexandria Ocasio-Cortez, a.k.a. Sandy Cortez.

0: in high school. And she's perky and bushy-tailed and not very bright, but she's convinced that she's right about everything. And you just can't shut her up because...
1: Well, that shows the stupidity of the woman. I mean, obviously, if her brains were equal to dynamite, she wouldn't have enough to blow a nose.
0: That's a fact. And she's not alone. I mean, we've got... They're all over the place, these Democrat members. Hank Johnson is a Democrat member of the House of Representatives from Georgia who thinks that islands in the Pacific flip over if you put five people on one side of the island. And he wants us to imagine a world without balloons. And I mean, honestly, you look around and then we've got our media. The Reverend Al Sharpton is a leading media figure in the United States of America for the Democrat Party. And really, it's a dumb-off. Isn't it, Mike? They're just the people get
1: it's deep thoughts for shallow minds.
0: Mm-mm-mm.
1: You know, they're just incredible that they actually sit there and spew the crap that they spew, thinking that they make sense.
0: Well, yeah, they don't need to make sense because the news media doesn't demand that they make sense. They just give them a fluff job every day. Acts of journalistic gratification performed upon every Democrat every day by pretty much every news organization. It's extraordinary. But Mike,
1: I think Ringling Brothers ought to put a call out and get their clowns back. You got Tamu Obama down there and Jeffries and the other moron, whatever his name was yesterday. I don't know if he wanted to be Malcolm X or Eddie Murphy.
0: In Tennessee.
1: It's a clown show.
0: You're right about that, but it works for them because they threaten everybody. They call everybody every name in the book. Everybody's racist. Everybody's homophobic, whatever that is, and misogynist. And they just hurl insults at people. It's what they do. I had one call in yesterday. I guess it was yesterday, a Democrat. And all they do is just call people names and then slink away like grown up people with the brains of children.
1: They can't put together an argument because they don't have one.
0: Yeah.
1: You know, everything is emotions. There's no logic, there's no rhyme, there's no reason.
0: Yeah.
1: It's just like you say, it's a mental illness.
0: Yeah, it really is. How's everything in Queens, New York?
1: Oh, it's gorgeous.
0: Is that right?
1: You know, we have a moron commie sitting in City Hall, and we got a bigger moron sitting up in Albany.
0: Yeah. Yeah. That's tough. Yeah, we got a soundbite or two of them coming up, actually, Mike. Mike, thank you for the call. And you're right, this probably is the best that they have to offer. It's as good as it gets in the Democrat Party.
2: They're not sending their best. They're not sending you.
0: I love that. President Trump talking about illegal aliens, of course. But it occurred to me one day that he could be talking about the Democrats in Congress, couldn't he?
1: Or it could be gurgles. You never know.
0: Yeah, it could be gurgle. It could be the gurgle thing, too. Yeah, that's a fact. Mike, thank you. Have a great New York City weekend.
1: Thank you. You do the same, Chris.
0: Yeah, man, thanks. I'll do what I can. And let's go to, because that, now we're talking to Mike. He's in Queens, New York, and across the river he's got AOC as a member of the House of Representatives. It's a terrible, awful thing. She killed lots of jobs. She killed the Amazon move to New York City because she's stupid. And that costs thousands of jobs, people that would, you know, make six figures and be able to pay their rent in New York and maybe go out and have a beer and a burger every now and then. But let's go to AOC. She did a podcast, because isn't everybody doing a podcast? With an actress, apparently, named Ilana Glazer. And Ilana Glazer is a left-wing extremist radical, not bright, ill-informed, doesn't know what she's talking about. The huge, just a kind of a typical Democrat liberal woman. You know, more than 50% of white liberal women have been diagnosed with one mental illness or another, and sometimes more than one. But here's Alexandria Ocasio-Cortez, Sandy Cortez, on a podcast with an alleged actress named Ilana Glazer, and they're listen to this. Apparently, black people, not Greeks, African Americans, black people, United States of America, invented democracy, created democracy, and Western civilization, not the Greeks. I've been to the hillside in Athens more than once, where the Greeks thousands of years ago gathered and they created democracy. But here's Alexandria Ocasio-Cortez with her Civics Lessons for Morons. AOC is, a Democrat teacher.
3: Black Americans really created democracy in
4: this
3: country.
4: That's exactly right.
0: That's exactly right.
3: How they made something from nothing.
0: They made something from nothing because Black Americans and Glazer, absolutely right. That is absolutely, that's so completely right. That Black Americans really created democracy. Now, that wouldn't be fair to democracy or the English language or to history or to reality-based life forms on the planet Earth. But the Democrat Party is membership is a mental illness. So, wait a minute. The Black Americans created democracy in America and beyond because she knows that the history of the United States of America created democracy. And that's just the Democrat Party for you. And the idiot actress, Ilana Glazer, this is great stuff too, saying this is where AOC says you can't legitimately earn $1 billion. And then you start ticking off all the Democrats. And the Washington Post, they named George Soros' son, who's never earned anything in his life. Amazing stuff. They get dumber with each rotation of the planet. So she's doing the podcast, and she says first that Black Americans invented democracy and created democracy.
3: Black Americans really created democracy in
4: this
3: country.
4: That's exactly right.
0: That's exactly right. That's exactly right. And you're never called upon to explain that because then you'd have to fall down a flight of stairs and maybe accidentally walk into an open elevator shaft and plummet to your death because you're so stupid. Isn't that amazing? Now, let me just say that is not what happened. That's not what happened. That's no slam on Black people. You're not expected to create democracy in the United States. There were some of the greatest geniuses in the history of humankind, our founding fathers, that created democracy in what is now the United States of America. There was no United States of America. There were colonies under the silken boot of King George III. And then we kicked some butt, the most powerful empire in the world. And then we created the most powerful country in the world, most successful country, the freest country in the world, even though we were saddled with slavery by the empire of the United Kingdom and the King of England and all that stuff. But we started undoing that in 1777, banishing slavery in Vermont, for example. But never mind that. So, I mean, that's just ridiculous. No, the Greeks created democracy. The Romans, let's not leave out the Roman Empire ever, because you got to think of the Roman Empire at least once a day because they're so much better than you are, especially if you're a Democrat. So we've got that going on. And amazing. And so AOC said that you can't, it's Black people created democracy in America. And that's, from nothing, she said. Black Americans built democracy from nothing. Yeah, there was nothing. They landed here. I guess Black people discovered America. Nobody discovered America. They're very angry about that discovering America thing.
5: We taught philosophy and astrology and mathematics before Socrates and them Greek homos ever got around.
0: See, there maybe that's the Reverend Al Charlatan years ago. We love that soundbite. Said long before them Greek homos ever came up with democracy. He said we, and he's talking about Nubians, which are not sub-Saharan Africans, not Black Africans, but they were a hell of a slave trader outfit. They brutally enslaved everyone they could enslave, and he likes the idea of being a Nubian and being the OG in slavery because, you know, the Jews, enslaving the Jews, you build your pyramids over here and all this stuff. They're all mental. They're mental dwarves. And then AOC, on the same moron podcast, talking about because they're very resentful of success, and they're against financial success, businesses, capitalism. They're against capitalism. They are for slavery is really what they're for, state slavery. But here is AOC saying that, explaining to her way of thinking, you cannot legitimately earn $1 billion unless you're George Soros or Kim Kardashian, or you give a lot of money to Democrats, in which case it's okay.
6: You can't earn $1 billion.
0: You can't?
4: That's right.
6: You just
0: That's
6: can't
0: right,
6: earn
0: she said.
6: That.
4: That's exactly correct.
0: That's exactly
6: you can,
0: correct.
6: You can get market power.
0: You can get market power.
6: Break rules. You can do all sorts of things. You can abuse labor laws.
4: Yep.
6: You can pay people less than what they're worth.
4: Yep.
6: But you
4: yep.
6: can't earn that, right? Since you didn't earn that, you have to create a myth of earning it.
0: Yeah. Since you didn't earn that, you have to create a myth of earning that. These are bitter, resentful people. They're envious people. They're jealous people. They're lazy people. They're not hardworking people. They're not particularly intelligent people. I'm sorry. You can get market power. Market power. You can break rules. You can abuse labor laws, like your boy Jeffrey Epstein, maybe with the bullwhip on the private island and the whole thing. The Democrat Party is the party of Jeffrey Epstein and Epstein Island, and they're I assume they're you know the Kardashians have always amazed me. But Kim Kardashian's story today that she's, I guess, gone through law school, taken the bar exam in California and failed it once, which is not unusual. It's a very difficult bar exam in California. And she failed, but she's coming back to do it again. She's hardworking, like a busy as a little beaver. And she's trying to take the bar exam again so she can become a lawyer. Why? I don't know. She's worth $1.9 billion, you know? At 0.9, that's $900 million. That's... You could buy a boat, you know, you could have, you could definitely get a boat if you had that kind of money. Yeah, you have to abuse labor laws, and then you have to create the myth of earning the money. This is how you set the stage for communism. This is how you set the stage in discussion and in public discourse for stealing everything. For the state, you know, they agree with Chairman Mao that all power comes from the barrel of a gun. They don't believe that you have legitimately... made your way in the world, and you know you can't just earn $1 billion.
7: We kind of agree with Mao that political power comes largely from the barrel of a gun.
0: And they you know they say you didn't earn it. That's the next step is the state comes and says because you didn't earn it. Once they establish that falsehood, as communists have done for a long time, and stupid people like AOC. Yeah, this all reminded Michael of a fun clip on the TV show Futurama, where they talked about the very same thing that AOC was talking about.
8: You can't own property, man.
9: I can, but that's because I'm not a penniless hippie.
0: That's because I'm not a penniless. You can't own property. You can't be a billionaire. You can't earn $1 billion. A lot of people have earned $1 billion. Hey, AOC, how about the communists in China who are billionaires? Have they earned their way to their $1 billion? Yeah, you can't earn $1 billion. You can get market power. You can break rules. You can abuse labor laws. You can pay people less. You can abuse people, but you can't ever earn $1 billion. And because that falsehood is declared to be true, then you have to create a myth surrounding yourself that you earned it somehow. This is, she's too stupid to know the gravity of what she's saying as a member of Congress in the United States. And honestly, I do think she's not intelligent enough, wise enough, educated enough to understand how ignorant she sounds right out of Saturday Night Live.
10: If you got a business, that you didn't build that. Somebody else made that happen.
0: There you go. They're coming for everything. The left is coming for your rights.
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21: 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Case in point, new study out of Northwestern University School of Medicine found the mid-30s are a major turning point for men's heart health. For women, about a decade later. 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At a bare minimum, start seeing a primary care doctor once a year just to get your blood pressure and cholesterol checked. You can also look up and then do your best to follow what is known as the American Heart Association's Life's Essential Eight. These are things everyone can do to decrease the risk of heart disease. I'm Dr. Sanjay Gupta, helping you live a better life.
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3: Professor in a hot tub. I've got a UFO story for you today, and Somalis stealing hundreds of millions more for phony corporations that they've set up with the help of the Democrat Party, which is a criminal organization. You know, the Democrat Party. Let's go back to the telephones, Michael. Let's go to Kevin, calling from Alexandria, Virginia. Kevin, you're on the Chris Plant Show.
4: Chris, I'm confused as far as AOC and her version of history. But then again, I'm looking back to last summer at the Kennedy Center watching Hamilton, and all of a sudden the light went off. I realized that, well, hold on a second. AOC probably saw Hamilton.
3: She saw Hamilton and thought that it was historically accurate.
4: Exactly. All the founding fathers were African Americans, and they spoke in hip, you know, rap talk. So, well, of course. So I just wanted to clarify any confusion anyone might have as far as her interpretation of history.
3: That is brilliant. That makes perfect sense. It all comes clear now. Michael was onto this. I saw his fingers moving quickly.
5: Look, when Britain taxed our tea, we got frisky.
3: Here comes
5: Imagine
3: Thomas
5: what
3: Jefferson.
5: Happen when you try to tax our whiskey.
4: Thank you.
3: And Alexander Hamilton. And they're straightening it all out, Kevin, because you're absolutely right, because this has become the new version of American history. Hamilton.
4: Yeah.
3: Yeah, Michael and I are working on a major motion picture about the Reverend Dr. Martin Luther King, and Martin Luther King in this movie is going to be a white guy. It might be Michael Piercy.
4: It's creative. It's very creative, and it's very open to interpretation.
3: If they're not open-minded enough to accept that, then what are we going to do about Hamilton? And a whole lot of other things. The race-baiting left, the Democrat Party, AOC. We have more Democrat hijinks coming up because they never stop.
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6: With SRN News, I'm Jason Walker. NTSB still getting information about the evacuation of that Frontier Airlines plane after it hit a person on the runway at Denver International Airport during takeoff. Smoke in the cabin forced the pilots to abort the takeoff. Passengers were evacuated via slides. 12 suffered minor injuries. President Trump rejecting Tehran's response to an American proposal to end the war. He says Iran has been playing games with the U.S. and the rest of the world for 47 years. It is a war of words right now. Russia and Ukraine have accused each other of breaking the U.S. brokered ceasefire with more drone and artillery strikes in the past 36 hours. And Vladimir Putin's grip on power, officials say, may be slipping. This is SRN News.
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9: The ping pong balls were shining bright on Washington, D.C. for the first time since 2010. The Wizards won the NBA draft lottery. They did it with the man who they drafted in 2010, John Wall, representing the franchise. The front office for Washington now has to decide, A.J. DeBonsta or Darren Peterson? My guess is DeBonsta. You can't swing and miss on a 6'9 wing as talented as him. I'm Denton Day.
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0: like there's a spectrum of true democracy, which, like you said, mm-hmm. black people and black Americans in this country mm-hmm. have been building since they were captured and brought here.
1: We weren't really a democracy until 1963,
0: That's right.
1: 1965.
0: That's exactly right.
1: You know, voting rights and civil rights.
0: That's
1: weren't. We were apartheid before then.
0: That's exactly right.
2: That's exactly right. She just wants to agree with everything that AOC said. That black people, in fact, it was the cast from the Broadway play Hamilton that brought democracy to the Americas. That did take longer than we had hoped. It was a theatrical production that Democrats created that completely misrepresents everything that's ever happened anywhere. And now Alexandria Ocasio-Cortez believes it. Sure, there it is. Yeah, black people in America created democracy. And there was no democracy because the Democrats had an apartheid system. The Democrat Party was the party of Jim Crow and segregation. Honestly, from President Woodrow Wilson forward, racially segregating. The Democrats still racially segregating college campuses and college dorms and college graduations. And they love segregation, racial segregation. And, class segregation. And they've created new categories of transgender people, and they segregate them, too. They're all mentally ill. Mental dwarfism. It's a terrible, horrible thing. I got a very good Friday to you, and welcome back. We continue to be at 888-630-9625. And here's a fun Friday story for you. The headline this morning: Trump administration releases highly anticipated files documenting UFOs, quote, extraterrestrial life, end quote. And Peter Ducey, Robert McGreevy at the Fox News Channel with the story. They got the scoop. First on Fox, the Trump administration on Friday released a batch of never-before-seen files and videos on unidentified anomalous phenomenon. This is, the government changed the name of UFOs, unidentified flying objects. They decided to rename them unidentified anomalous phenomenon, and they call them UAPs now. It's, you know, they did this, what else did they do this with, Michael? They did it with sexually transmitted diseases, STDs. They decided to change that to STIs because they prefer infections to diseases, the Democrats do. It's they like the Wuhan. They like the Wuhan Red Death, too. But here is the UAPs, the unidentified anomalous phenomenon, as part of an effort to increase transparency on government knowledge of extraterrestrial phenomena. That's the plural of phenomena. The latest UAP videos, photos, and original source documents from across the entire United States government are all in one place, no clearance required. While past administrations sought to discredit or dissuade the American people, President Trump is focused on providing maximum transparency to the public, who can ultimately make up their own minds about the information contained in these files, the White House said in a statement to Fox News today, Friday. The release is a function of President Trump's presidential unsealing and reporting system, UAP encounters. This is pretty amazing now. We got a new acronym here, and the acronym is PURSUE, P-U-R-S-U-E, PURSUE, because it's the presidential unsealing and reporting system for UAPs. So they abbreviated that as PURSUE. Because you got to do that with everything. Photos from the initial disclosure, which a White House official told Fox News is the first of a series of releases, show strangely shaped objects captured on film. It's video, really, but that's okay. During the Apollo 12 and Apollo 17 space missions. Sure. Yeah, I remember it well. Apollo 12, of course, the second mission to land on the moon. Apollo 11 being the first to land on the moon. Neil Armstrong, Buzz Aldrin, Michael Collins aboard the capsule, all that good stuff. Isn't that amazing? Michael Collins, Washington, D.C. guy. And then Apollo 12, the next one up, landed on the moon. Apollo 17, the last one to land on the moon. And two men walking around the moon. Democrats are selling, oh, that never happened because of mental illness. A transcript of communications between Apollo 17 operators released in the discourse and the disclosure on Friday details the operators' exchange over the unknown phenomenon. Now, we've got a few very bright particles or fragments or something that go drifting by as we maneuver, operator Apollo 17 told the command center back in Houston. Roger, understand, the Houston Control Center replied. Isn't that great? There is a whole bunch of big ones on my window down there, just bright. Looks like the 4th of July out of Ron's window, another operator added. Yes, now you can see some of them in shape. Sure, they're very jagged, angular fragments that are tumbling, the first operator said. This is pretty wild stuff. Have to get the audio for all of this and play it on the radio. That's what I think. Another pair of photos from the release come from the FBI and certain images from the New Year's Eve, 1999. As tonight, we're going to party like it's 1999 because it's rolling over to 2000 and there's a big party and all that stuff because you know how that goes. And that 1999, I spent New Year's Eve at the Pentagon that night because, you know, everything was going to go crazy as went 2000. And all the computers were going to fail and planes were going to fall out of the sky and satellites were going to fall out. And we broke the only news out of the Pentagon that night. But it wasn't very interesting news about a couple of satellite constellations taking a hit because of the rollover of the clock at midnight going into 2000. Another pair of photos from the release, FBI images, a New Year's Eve, 1999, showing another UAP in the same image as a U.S. aircraft. There's a U.S. aircraft, and there are other funny things flying around. Isn't that amazing? Crazy. In February, a few months ago, a couple months ago, after former President Barack Hussein Obama told a podcaster that aliens were real. That's what Barack Obama said, but he'd never seen them. He said, oh, they're real, but I've never seen them. And I never went to Roswell, and I've never seen aliens, and I've never... And he gave his BS answer. Fox News senior White House correspondent Peter Doocy asked President Trump directly about the existence of aliens and what Barack and what President Trump said about Barack Obama. President Trump said, he gave classified information. He's not supposed to be doing that. President Trump said of Obama. I don't know if they're real or not. I can tell you he gave classified information, President Trump said. He's not supposed to be doing that. He made a big mistake. He took it out of classified information. Days later, President Trump announced in a Truth social media post that he would be declassifying files related to the subject, and now he's actually declassifying files related to the subject because... You know, when he says that he's going to do something, unlike Obama, unlike Biden, President Trump actually does it because he's on Team America. You know, that's what we got there. So President Trump releasing all kinds of classified stuff that was no longer classified once the president releases it. But Tulsi Gabbard said the American people have long sought transparency about the government's knowledge of unidentified anomalous phenomena, Tulsi Gabbard said. And now President Trump is releasing this stuff all over the place. And that'll make him go crazy, won't it? And she said, under President Trump's leadership, the Office of the Director of National Intelligence is actively coordinating the intelligence community's declassification efforts with the Department of War to ensure a careful, comprehensive, and unprecedented review of our holdings to provide the American people with maximum transparency. And today's release of these documents is the first in what will be an ongoing joint declassification and release effort. Kind of a big deal. Got to say, FBI Director Kash Patel said the FBI is proud to stand alongside President Trump and our interagency partners in this landmark release of UAP records. Just call them UFOs, would you? You know, the UAP, nobody likes UAP. Go back to UFOs. It's like, again, it's like the Democrats going from STDs to SDIs because, was that because monkeypox came along? Because they keep inventing new venereal diseases, don't they? Well, creating new ones. How do they get them? You don't want to know. You really don't. How do they create new ones? Oh, you know. Come on. Get out of here. NASA Administrator Jared Isaacman also weighed in, said, I applaud President Trump's whole of government effort to bring greater transparency to the American people on unidentified anomalous phenomenon, Isaacman said. Isn't that amazing? At NASA, our job is to bring the brightest minds and most advanced scientific instruments to bear, follow the data, and share what we learn. We will remain candid about what we know to be true, what we have yet to understand, and all that remains to be discovered, he said. That's pretty thorough, pretty good stuff. Exploration and the pursuit of knowledge are core to NASA's mission as we endeavor to unlock the secrets of the universe, because we're the patriarchy, because we're America, because, you know, we have the space programs. We got bored driving dune buggies on the moon and chipping golf balls on the moon a half century ago. And the Democrat Party, they're mentally ill about that, too, aren't they? Yes, they are. Mm-mm-mm. Yes, sir. All right. So that's big. So big job numbers for President Trump today. And releasing all this space stuff is a big deal. It's a big deal. It genuinely is. And I'm interested in it. I want to see everything there is to see because I'm curious. I'm curious. Mm-mm-mm. Yes, sir. I shared with you yesterday the story out of Texas where a family man was being carjacked by an illegal alien. And the man, the owner of the car there with his family, his kids running away, two adult women running away, the man trying to pull the illegal alien Mexican carjacker out of his car. And the man resisted, got back into the car. And the father of the family had a pistol with him. It's Texas, had a concealed carry permit. And he fired, he hit the guy 10 times, shot the illegal alien 10 times and killed him, as you might imagine. Gave him a good kilt. And killed him, shot him 10 times, at least 10 times, as a matter of fact. And the funny thing is from Laura Loomer on posting the video of the incident of the shooting. And right here's the thing. I always forget to mention this. The man, the father who shot the illegal alien from Mexico is a black guy. He's a black man, regular American black man who created democracy in America. He might be the guy that created democracy. Got to treat every black guy now as the guy that created it. But what about women? We'll talk about that a different day. That's another thing. But Laura Loomer posted, a black man shoots an illegal alien thief. The leftist mind wasn't programmed to handle this situation. Laura Loomer. And it's true, they trip all over themselves. What are you supposed to do? You're supposed to be in favor of shooting and killing the illegal alien? Well, if it's a white guy, then absolutely not. If it's a black guy, then they're conflicted. They have to be conflicted because of the mental illness, you know. And they're racists. You got to keep in mind that they're racists. Yeah, but the family man who shoots the illegal alien is a black guy. He's an adult man. He's a black guy. His car is being stolen by this criminal, illegal alien, who is a hero of the Democrat Party. The Democrats would run him for Congress. The carjacker, you know. Not the black guy that shot the illegal alien carjacker, but Mother's Day, just hours away now. Have you done everything you need to do? It's one of the most beautiful moments of the year to share life-changing news. And maybe you've seen it. A lot of us have a family gathered around the table when someone stands up and says, next year, there's going to be a brand new mom at the table. What? There's really nothing like it, but you know, for some women, Mother's Day feels very different. Instead of celebrating, they're carrying a secret, maybe afraid, unsure, unsure, alone. That's why preborn exists. When a woman sees her baby on an ultrasound and hears the tiny little heartbeat, it could double that baby's chance of living a long, happy life because mom will choose life. 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And it all starts with that ultrasound. 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Yes, sir. That's great. Yeah, that is funny there. From Laura Loomer. Black man shoots an illegal alien carjacker thief, kills him. The leftist mind wasn't programmed to handle this situation. That's true. Another mental breakdown. Some of them might read that and self-immolate, which would be kind of funny.
3: Here's the thing. Once black people get guns in this country, the gun laws will change. Trust me.
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2: Michael, let's go to Chris, calling from Frederick, Maryland. 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
22: Hi, Chris. Good to speak to you again. How are you?
2: Very well. Very well. Thank you.
22: I just wanted to point out, when you were talking about AOC earlier, playing those clips, she always uses the term people of color, POC. And whenever I hear somebody say that, I like, especially if they're Hispanic, I like to point out that the Portuguese and the Spanish started the transatlantic slave trade, and that the British didn't even get involved for 100 years. So that is cultural appropriation of
2: the order of magnitude. That is great. That is great. And the Portuguese and the Spanish, they bought their slaves from African tribal leaders who were kidnapping members of other African tribes and selling them to the Europeans.
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24: With another ARN News update, I'm Leah Brandon. Alabama is asking a federal appeals court to throw out orders blocking the state from using its state Senate district map, citing the Supreme Court ruling striking down race-based districts. Attorney General Steve Marshall filed a brief in response to the NAACP. That's opposing the state's request. The AG says Alabama's election should be decided by maps drawn by the people's representatives and not by some federal court order built on legal standards the Supreme Court just confirmed do not apply. The orders affect two Senate districts in the Montgomery area. One seat is held by a Republican, the other a Democrat. And the latest drought report shows a slight improvement across Alabama, but nearly all the state is still experiencing drought conditions. Some areas of the state got only a trace of rain, others more than 6 inches. I'm Leah Brandon.
25: And you're up to date around the world, around your state. 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
1: With the California governor's race in disarray, Democrat Tom Steyer is doubling down on this pledge.
3: I'm very straightforward about this. ICE should be abolished.
1: The billionaire climate activist vowing that if elected, he will ban racial profiling for immigration arrests, hold ICE leadership accountable for violence, and prosecute and imprison ICE agents, fund a special unit to enforce the anti-ICE agenda, and, quote, bring those detained and kidnapped by ICE back home. Republican frontrunner Steve Hilton reacting on Fox.
4: This is basically an extension of the Biden open borders policy agenda on the at the home front internally.
1: Steyer also taking heat for advocating for the closure of all private prisons and detention centers, some that now house illegal immigrants, when he once invested $90 million in such facilities. He now calls that a mistake, but his opponents are calling him a hypocrite. Claudia Cowan, Fox News.
20: I'm Jill Schneider, CNBC. Wall Street wrapped up the day and the week with gains, with tech stocks hitting fresh records. The Dow fluctuated all day and ended the day up just 12 points, basically flat for the day and the week. The S&P 500 added 61 points for the day, up about 0.75% for the day, but adding 2.33% for the week. The NASDAQ jumped 440 points today, 1.75% on the day and 4.5% for the week. Chip stocks led the tech rally. NVIDIA hit an all-time high, adding 1.75%, extending its market cap to well above $5 trillion. Meanwhile, surging gas prices due to the Iran war sent consumer sentiment to a new low in the early part of May. That, according to a University of Michigan survey out today, the school's closely watched survey of consumers posted a 48.2 preliminary reading, down 3.2% from April's prior record swoon and off 7.7% from a year ago. Jill Schneider, CNBC.
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6: It's a filthy, corrupt city, Washington, D.C., and our government is very corrupt. It's like East Germany during the Cold War level corruption here.
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7: I know of a couple of coaches who have already said, I've had enough. 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
6: Kind of a big deal you may have and may not have just heard. Virginia, the Commonwealth of Virginia, just across the mighty Potomac River from the District of Columbia here, our nation's capital. Virginia Supreme Court. You know, the Democrats just gerrymandered and stole congressional seats because Texas did it. So they have the brains of demented little children with stuff all over their faces. And Virginia Supreme Court strikes down Democrats' redistricting plan, dimming parties' midterm hopes. They were planning on hoping to steal the midterm elections and seats in the House of Representatives in Congress because they think as criminals think. But the Capital Gazette has the headline, "The Court, the Virginia State Supreme Court, ruled that the state's Democrat-led legislature violated procedural requirements when it placed the constitutional amendment on the ballot to authorize the mid-decade redistricting." Oh, no, this is so complicated. Wonderful, wonderful. And David A. Lieb has the story. The Virginia Supreme Court on Friday struck down a voter-approved Democrat congressional redistricting plan. It actually says Democratic, but the nice lady in the day before yesterday in the mailbag chided me a little bit for calling them Democratic when we know they're not Democratic. And she said that I should just call them Democrat. So I actually modified it on the fly here. It says Democratic congressional, but I just changed it to Democrat because of the nice lady in the mailbag day before yesterday. So Virginia Supreme Court on Friday struck down voter-approved Democrat congressional redistricting plan, delivering another major setback to the party. That's the Democrat Party. In a nationwide battle against Republicans, just like the Civil War that they started because they loved bullwhipping black people. For an edge in this year's midterm elections, the Democrats were looking for an edge, and then they're looking to steal the House of Representatives, and they blame Texas. But if you look at the six states that make up New England, there's not a single Republican representative from any of those six states. Even though New England votes about 40% Republican in presidential elections, the Democrats they think as criminals think and as thieves think. You know, they're the left. The court ruled that the state's Democratic-led legislature violated procedural requirements. Can you imagine that? Constitutional amendment on the ballot and the mid-decade thing. Voters narrowly approved the amendment on April 21st, but the Virginia State Supreme Court ruling renders the results of that vote meaningless. This violation irreparably undermines the integrity of the resulting referendum vote

0: and renders it null and void, the court said in its opinion. That's because they're criminals, and what they did was illegal, and they're okay with that because they like crime. See how they do like crime. Murder is their favorite crime. But it kind of goes to the Blazing Saddles thing, because it's not that they like rustling, they like murder, they like stealing elections, they like stealing seats in Congress. They're Democrats.
1: Qualifications?
2: Rape, murder, arson, and rape.
1: You said rape twice.
2: I like rape.
1: Charming.
0: That's the DNC meeting in Richmond, Virginia last night. Democrats had hoped to win as many as 4 additional U.S. House seats under Virginia's redrawn U.S. House map as part of an attempt to offset Republican redistricting done elsewhere in the country. They don't say that, but they mean elsewhere in the country. At the urging of President Donald Trump, that ruling, combined with the recent U.S. Supreme Court decision severely weakening the Voting Rights Act — that's not true, it did not severely weaken the Voting Rights Act — has supercharged the Republican congressional gerrymandering advantage heading into this year's midterm elections. All right, now let's go to California and look what the Democrats have done to the districts in California. Michael suddenly started playing Pac-Man across the thing from me. He's gobbling up those things. But that's good. And let's look at Illinois and their redistricting. Let's look at Wisconsin. Let's look at Minnesota. And then let's look at all 6 states in New England. The Democrats have been doing this very casually and very blithely for generations, for decades and decades. And the Republicans have never had enough backbone to fight. President Trump has enough backbone to fight. So he has brought the fight to them. And the big lie that is the American news media is being exposed here, too. But legislative voting districts typically are redrawn once a decade after each census to account for population changes. But Trump started an unusual flurry of mid-decade redistricting last year when he encouraged Republican officials in Texas to redraw districts in a bid to win several additional House seats and hold on to their party's narrow majority in the midterm elections. Now, again, if the news media wanted to cover the story in a fair and honest way, in an even-handed and just way, then they would talk about everything I'm talking about, the Democrats gerrymandering California, Illinois, all of New England, and other states where they've had the advantage, and they have certainly done exactly that. And they create race-based boundaries because they're racists. And in fact, we want to get to some of that. We've got audio. I know this, and I want to get to the nice lady on CNN who said, "Hey, we're gonna elect a black woman. Would you maybe be in favor of that?" And the answer is no, they wouldn't be, because the black woman would actually be a Republican. And you can't have that, can you? No, you can't. Mm-mm-mm. That's because these people, and Kamala Harris is back. She's planning on running for president again. It's the only possible reason that she'd be back. And she's, what'd she do? She moved to like a million-dollar house in Malibu, right? She moved to California. What is it, an $8 million house, an $8.5 million house that Kamala just bought, or somebody bought for her in Malibu, California? Interesting. But Kamala was in Las Vegas, Nevada, and she was at a conference because they love conferences. And Kamala was there, and she just says dumb things everywhere you go. And she likes to incite violence, political violence. But first, this kind of dumb line, because she just, our spirit, what about our spirit? She might be like one of these two-spirit people, you know, Kamala in Las Vegas.
3: We cannot let this administration, that is the most corrupt, callous, and incompetent presidential administration we've ever seen.
0: Big clap.
3: We cannot let them distinguish our spirit. They can't extinguish our spirit.
0: Well, distinguish or extinguish? Because I'd like to extinguish your spirit, but you can't distinguish. extinguish our spirit, the most corrupt, the most callous. They're terrible. She really hates them. And, you know, and he's only been shot once, you know, successfully, the Democrat Party. And here she is inciting more assassinations, inciting civil war, the Democrat Party. Kamala Harris in Las Vegas, Nevada. They go to gamble.
3: I'm not going to dismiss him as being an idiot.
0: Trump.
3: He's dangerous.
0: He's dangerous.
3: He's dangerous. And
0: bring in more gang members.
3: America's security and prosperity are on the in the hands
0: on
3: and
0: the,
3: on,
0: in the,
3: on the line.
0: In the
3: in
0: line.
3: Terms of
0: in the,
3: what he does and does not do.
0: What he does and does not do. Corrupt and callous and don't distinguish our spirit. Don't be distinguishing our spirit.
3: We cannot let them distinguish our spirit.
0: They can't distinguish our spirit.
4: I just can't believe I got suspended.
0: He can't believe that he got suspended either. He got suspended from school because he's normal, too normal for Democrats. Aren't they amazing? And then, yeah, you got to keep in mind, this is the normal rhetoric for the Democrat Party, like Hakeem Jeffries, the jihadi, who might carjack you at any moment.
5: We are in an era of maximum warfare everywhere, all the time.
0: That's right. Maximum warfare everywhere, all the time. That's their thing. That's what they do. They're at war. He'll be the Jefferson Davis of the new Confederate States of America. This time, they'll prove they're open-minded by having black communists leading the murderous charge. Jen Psaki, this is a funny one. Jen Psaki has no sense of self-awareness at all. She was, of course, a Democrat White House press secretary, then immediately NBC fake news host on MS-13, and where they pay her lots of money. And she doesn't remember that Kamala Harris was picked without winning a single primary, without winning a single vote, that Joe Biden was picked to be the Democrat candidate by the Democrat Party bigwigs in a darkened room. And then Kamala Harris was picked by the Democrat Party in a darkened room. And there was no public accounting for anything. And there was no voting. There was no democracy. The party bosses chose Kamala Harris. And quite honestly, prior to that, the party bosses chose Joe Biden to be their candidate. And the party bosses also chose Barack Obama twice. But never mind. Here's Jen Psaki demonstrating her lack of intellectual capabilities. You can't be this stupid. Can you be this stupid or this dishonest? Which is it?
6: What is exciting about it is that you, the people out there, get to choose.
0: Wow.
6: There is no, thank God, dark room in Washington where people sit around, they decide here's who the nominee is going to be. Typically, that's not how it happens. That's not how democracy works. There's going to be a whole process, and maybe 30 people run for president. And the thing with Barack Obama is he wants to leave space for that.
0: Barack, he wants to leave. The thing with Barack, who's doing nothing, and he's a retired former failure of a president who funded the Islamic Revolution in Iran with billions of dollars. But wait, there's no dark room. But Jen Psaki, how did the Democrats choose Kamala to be the nominee? Were there primary elections, or was there a party a back room, a dark room, where they decided? The correct answer is that the party officials decided in a dark room.
6: There is no, thank God, dark room in Washington where people sit around, they decide here's who the nominee is going to be.
0: Right. Yeah, that's because that doesn't happen, except that happened with your last choice for presidential nominees. And it happened with Joe Biden when he was chosen, too. He did have to attend and participate in a primary, too, that the party primary or two that the party had set up, the Democrat Party had set up for him to win. You remember that. And they racialized it. Remember James Clyburn and all that, because they're nothing if not racist. Just extraordinary stuff. Mm-mm-mm. Now, there was a nice lady on the television in the 5 a.m. hour this morning on the Fox News Channel. And I was watching for you because, you know, it's my job. It's what I do. I do stuff like that. But this is a wild one. This nice lady, Dr. Chloe Carmichael, who has written a book Her book is called Can I Say That? Can I Say That? With a question mark. And she's talking about the Democrat Party and how crazy they are, really, is I think what she's talking about. She might not phrase it that way, but I'm summing it up for her. And she's talking about the Democrat Party and how there's this amazing story, the new study out, where Democrats, more than two-thirds of Democrats, say that they have lost a friend, had a political breakup with a friend, coworker, or family member because of politics. 66% of Democrats said that they have had, that's two-thirds, have said that they've had political breakups with friends, family, coworkers because of politics. 66% of Democrats. And 27% of Republicans have said the same thing. Said, oh, yeah, I've had falling outs with family members, coworkers, neighbors, friends, whatever. And the doctor, Chloe Carmichael, with her her new book, Can I Say That? She was on this morning and asked about, hey, what about this study that says that so many people have lost friends because of politics? And two-thirds of Democrats have said that. There's Dr. Chloe Carmichael.
7: Democrats are definitely more likely. In my book, I actually cover the five D's. Democrats are more likely to defriend on social media, disinvite a speaker, drop or decrease contact in real life, and disinvite speakers over political differences.
0: Yeah, and over political differences, Democrats are much more likely to disinvite, to drop, to defriend, to decrease, to dismiss, to cancel speakers because they're the left and they're utterly intolerant and arrogant and they're racist, too. And why would Democrats be like that?
7: The reason why is really because they tend to see Republicans as racist, sexist, bigoted, homophobe, Nazis. So when they see Republicans that way, of course they don't want to socialize.
0: Of course they don't want to. I wouldn't want to socialize with those people. And what about people with monkeypox and other sexually transmitted infections? Do you want to socialize with them? Oh, certainly they do. They rub their little claws together. I'm going to get a new sexually transmitted infection this weekend. It's a big, it's Mother's Day, so Democrats like to celebrate. The rest you're going to have to write yourself. Isn't that amazing? Yes, it is. And I've got a couple more great sound bites I want to share with you before we wrap it up for the week. Wes Moore, if his 14-year-old boy wanted to sever his genitalia, he'd support that because he's a Democrat.
8: The racist, sexist, homophobic, xenophobic, Islamophobic, you name it.
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21: 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You play for UConn. Nah. It's sad. It's really sad.
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0: In Tennessee, there's a big fight going on because of the redistricting going on there, right? And it turned into a big hoo-ha, and one of their crazy Democrats threatening people and shoving cops and cursing in their faces. And where's that guy? Because he was there. That's number three. And this guy, he's kind of a run-of-the-mill Democrat, a typical Democrat. And his name is Justin Pearson. He's a black guy, a state representative. And a vote was going on. One black lady representative was standing up on her desk and dancing. And a meme has been made, making her into a stripper and people throwing dollar bills at her. And then here comes another Democrat, a black guy, who is leaving the state house, the floor, and he's threatening the police and cursing them out. We had to bleep him because he's cursing. He's called black guy getting in the face of the big white cop calling him boy.
1: What is wrong with you?
0: What the heck is wrong with you?
1: You stupid mother hecker,
0: this guy. Isn't that great? And this, now what's going on? They're redistricting there. Let's go to CNN, because on CNN they were talking about this, and Lydia Moynihan, good, on CNN, talking about what's going on in Tennessee and what the Democrats are fighting against.
2: A little ironic that the woman now who is likely going to win the 9th district in Tennessee is a black Republican woman as a result of this redistricting effort. It's likely going to be a black Republican woman who beats that old white man.
3: Could I make this very simple?
2: But that's racist?
4: We're going to come back. It actually is.
0: We're going to come back. It actually is ironic, the CNN anchor. Yeah, so wait a minute. The redistricting is happening. They're like, oh, you're eliminating black district. Well, no, there's a black woman who's a Republican who's running in this 9th district that you say is a black district being eliminated. The Republicans are running a black woman for Congress in that race as a Republican, and the Democrats are trying to stop it because they only want their black women because they're racist, and in the end, it's just about their own political power.
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6: With SRN News, I'm Jason Walker. In the Philippines, the House of Representatives voting to impeach Vice President Sara Duterte over alleged unexplained wealth, misuse of state funds, and threats to have the president assassinated. The remains of a U.S. soldier missing during military exercises in Morocco recovered now in the Atlantic Ocean. Army says 27-year-old Lieutenant Kendrick Lamont Key was found by a Moroccan military search team. President Trump rejecting Iran's response to an American proposal to end the war. He says Iran has been playing games with the United States for 47 years. A new government data shows older Americans control the majority of the nation's wealth. This is SRN News.
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11: There's something I'd like to talk to you about today, something that's been circulating on the internet that's become a real problem. Deep fake videos of me endorsing products that I've never even heard of and I have no relationship with whatsoever. Let me tell you clearly, these videos are scams. They are designed to take your money. Now, a couple things you should keep in mind. If something sounds too good to be true, it probably is. When you look at these videos, if they don't seem natural, if there's something off about them, the audio or the video, it's probably AI generated. And if you come across something that does pique your interest, see if you can find evidence of it from other sources. I promise you this, if I discover something incredible that you need to know about, I'm going to talk about it somewhere that you can easily find, not on some shady social media site. I'm Dr. Sanjay Gupta, helping you live a better life.
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13: 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He outkicked his coverage.
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0: Now here we are seeing a black man in Tennessee fight to keep the only black district that they have there being totally erased off the map.
1: There's no such thing as a black district or a white district. It's an American district. You know, people, again, we vote based on our values, not the color of our skin. At least we shouldn't.
2: Well, the Democrats vote and think and plan and plot and scheme everything based on race. I think that's because they're racists. That could be it. Over that whole Confederate States of America thing and KKK and Jim Crow, they only see the color of a person's skin and nothing beyond that. And then they indulge themselves and everyone else in the soft bigotry of low expectations. That was an interesting exchange. Chris Leal, the co-president of the Texas Young Democrats, and Ajua Mason, with the Republican Party in Texas. And Ajua Mason making sense there, saying, you know, I'm sorry, these districts aren't black districts. They're congressional districts. But the Democrats say, well, we've drawn racist, segregated lines around these districts, and then we get a black stooge who will foolishly be a toy pony for the Democrat Party and will do whatever the Democrat Party wants whenever the Democrat Party wants. They'll pat you on the head and they'll be patronizing. And you better be grateful, because don't you know where your bread is buttered? Come on. Not like that. So let's go soundbite number 10 on Fox News, the Fox News channel. They're talking about the Tennessee redistricting, and they're talking about the Democrat that burst out of the House of Delegates and cursed out a police officer and was way too aggressive, and he's getting in his face and calling him boy, and he's a white police officer and a black representative. These people are their own enemies. Everything they despise, they become. Or at least everything they say that they despise, they become.
3: What? What is wrong with you?
2: Yeah, what is wrong with you? With you. He's the, I got to tell you, Democrats and black Democrats in Congress and in public life are not doing the country any favors. That's for sure. That's for sure. In fact, maybe we should start at one, shouldn't we? That's I know that's what you want. That's why you're looking funny at me. And then we'll get to that. But let's go to a Tennessee Republican where they're redistricting. And that Democrat was a black Democrat who was barking at the police, Justin Pearson, and calling him an MF-er and calling him boy and getting way up in his face, leaning way in and getting in his face. And Democrat Justin Pearson's brother was arrested at the state house because he's a radical and they're protesting. And again, you got Democrat members of the House of Representatives saying this is civil war and we're going to end up in civil war because the Democrat Party is a belligerent, bloodthirsty party. And they got Benny Thompson. Yeah, it's a second civil war if you don't do what the Democrats demand. All right, so let's go to number one. Tennessee Republican elected Rep. Todd Warner, and this is kind of fun. He going into the state house there where the vote was being held on the redistricting. He draped himself in a Trump flag off of his shoulders. I have a 5-foot Trump flag, Trump 2024, and he pulled it over himself to walk in. And the mental Democrats are out there screaming and yelling. Because they don't know that they're the party of Jim Crow. They don't know that they're the party of Jefferson Davis and the Confederate States of America. What they don't know would fill libraries. Tennessee Republican Todd Warner. Yelling racist. Racist. Go abort your baby. There you go. He's laughing. He's waving. They love the shame thing.
4: Shame,
2: they are shameless.
4: Shame,
2: they don't understand the word shame. They don't know what it means.
4: Shame,
2: mm-hmm.
4: shame,
2: Shame. They chant a lot. They're very repetitive and redundant and unnecessarily duplicative. And that's Todd Werner walked in with his Trump flag, and he was smiling and having a good time. And he actually folded it up and handed it to somebody. Might have been the usher or the sergeant at arms. And he handed him the Trump flag, and he's smiling and having a good time. But the Democrats are screaming, "You're a racist!" And he could have turned back and flipped him off and called him Hitler, called the women Hitler. Oh, speaking of which, I was with my best girl yesterday, as you might imagine, and it was a pretty nice day, a little brisk, but a nice day. We went out for a hike about, and we ended up, believe it or not, at a happy hour, And we were, my best girl and I, in a place that was pretty well attended and kind of indoor-outdoor place at the same time. And as we were there, a motorcade, it's Washington, D.C., a motorcade came by us. And first the motorcycles, the big Harleys, and then the vehicles, and then the two limos. And it was the Vice President of the United States, J.D. Vance. And you can tell that because on the front of the limousines, you have an American flag on one corner, and then the vice president's flag on the other corner. If it's the president's motorcade, it would, of course, have the president's flag. But as the motorcade went by, there was a table sitting behind us of perfectly pleasant young women, I'd say college-aged young women. But there was one woman there who was old enough to be one of their mothers. She looked like she wasn't interested in men, but what do I know? And she's sitting there at this table with probably eight college-aged women. And we're looking at it, everybody kind of turn your head, and you got your beer in your hand or your drink in your hand. And you turn as the vice president's motorcade is going by. Lots of sirens, and they shut down the intersection there and all this stuff. And as the vice president motorcade is going by, the one adult woman at the table turned around and raised both of her fists and flipped off with both fingers the vice president's motorcade going by. And you know what immediately occurred to me, right? Remember the woman that flipped off President Trump's motorcade in his first term in Virginia, and the Democrats found her and ran her for public office, and she won. She was riding her bicycle, and she flipped off the presidential motorcade. And the Democrats said, well, we're vulgarians. We're grotesque, inappropriate pigs. Let's run her for that whatever they ran her for in Virginia. They ran her for some public elected office. And she won, and the Democrats were very happy about that. Yeah, and so mom with the college girls last night, she turned around and both fists flipped off Vice President's motorcade, and the college girls sort of giggled and laughed. But they're being raised by these mentally ill, repugnant, vulgar psychos who are not well adjusted to the world in which we live. Aren't they amazing? That was Republican Tennessee Representative Todd Werner. Now let's go to Democrat Tennessee Representative Justin Jones. He is on the floor of the State House, and he brought in a Democrat flag, a Confederate flag that he got off the from the Dodge Charger, you know, from the Dukes of Hazzard. He brought in the flag, and it's just a paper printout, but he brought in a lighter to set it on fire and burn it. And it's a good thing the whole State House didn't explode into fire and kill everybody, which he'd be fine with. Democrat Representative Justin Jones burning his printout, which he printed out, of the Confederate flag. And they're all jeering, and they're ignorant. Listen to them. They're mental. Every day is Scream at the Sky Day. Yeah, and there are a bunch of mental cases at the State House in Nashville, and they've got signs with GOP equals KKK. That's one of the signs from the dim-witted Democrats that they have protesting there because they want to steal things, and it's fine when they do it, but if Republicans do it. So they've got GOP equals KKK and no Jim Crow maps, which, again, every Jim Crow law was a Democrat law. The KKK, every KKK branch was created by the Democrat Party and founded by Nathan Bedford Forrest, big leader of the Democrat Party, just after the American Civil War, which the Democrats started. and the Democrats lost. But now they're talking about their second Civil War. So the Democrat Party, and they, you know, they burn a lot of things, like usually synagogues and Jewish governors' mansions and police cars and police stations, and, you know, in Seattle and Portland, where they tried to lock all the police inside and burn them alive in the police stations that they're burning. Just amazing. And yeah, and I gotta play it again, because I just, the Tennessee Democrat Representative Justin Pearson coming out of the place, cursing out the police, using the harshest language he can, and being physically confrontational and assaultive with the Tennessee state troopers.
3: Boy!
2: Move the beep out, boy. This is the representative, the elector, cursing out the police. He should have beat his head in with a nightstick, I think. What do you have a nightstick for if you're not going to use it, officer? Well, I think, honestly, it's like trading places or something. It's a, recommend.
4: May I suggest using a nightstick, officer?
3: Get out of here!
2: I definitely use a nightstick. And then there's this Democrat woman who's a black woman, and she's she could lose, what, about 60 pounds, and that'd be okay, 60 or 70 or pounds. She could lose, but she's wearing a really tight white dress, and she climbed up. I don't know how she did it. It must have been like a forklift or something. Climbed up on top of her desk in the State House and was dancing like, you know, she thinks she's Nancy Sinatra, and these boots are made for walking. She was dancing go-go boots and skinny kind of go-go undersized dress on this black woman who's a Democrat state rep. And she's dancing on top of the desk.
5: Those in favor will vote aye. Those opposed will vote no. Let every member cast their vote. You have to be in your seat to vote.
2: You have to be in your seat to vote. He's pointing at the woman who's standing up on her desk dancing, because the third world is here. I mean, this is like Banana Republic, third world. This is not a Western-style government. The Democrat Party, racists that they are, they're not sending their best. Boy, are they not sending their best. Mm-mm-mm. Yes, sir. And then the vote is completed, and the Republicans win, and the new map passes, and the Democrats, they bring air horns, and they just get loud, like children who are disgruntled and on fentanyl or something. This is democracy. This is what democracy looks like. And you got that whooping noisemaker thing. Hey, who brought the horn? See, it passed. Democracy wins, and the Democrat Party, this is how they respond. And then they got to go burn some Jews. How is there? Wasn't there a Jew burner in Colorado supposed to be sentenced? Wasn't he? And they chant shame again. They shame. You guys, you know, go look at your home videos if you want to see shame. Good Lord, you people. And the vote, then the Democrats lined up to jeer the Republicans, and this is a Democrat talking point. They're yelling at Republicans that they're pedophile protectors. What a pedophile protector! The entire Democrat Party is a pedophile protector. The whole thing. And here they are, the elected Democrats and their Democrat allies jeering at and physically threatening the Republican members of the State House. And, you know, hey, they didn't start shooting everybody, but they really wanted to, didn't they? They just amazing. You people, I am telling you. Mm-mm-mm. The Democrat Party is a violent criminal organization, and they're here to steal everything they can steal. They're the left, and they'll start by stealing Congress. They will steal votes. Oh, by the way, the Democrats, they spent so much money on this Virginia map. What did they spend? $64 million? I think they spent $64 million, the Democrats did, to win this. And then their state Supreme Court overturned it. Lickety split, let me tell you. Yeah, they spent $64 million to win their ballot initiative in Virginia, but it was illegal, so the state Supreme Court has thrown it out. And now the Democratic National Committee has only $13 or $14 million on hand. The Republican National Committee has $116 million on hand. This is for the midterm elections coming up. Democrats are not on the side of democracy or civility or being good neighbors. They're definitely not the good neighbor people.
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2: Ah, yes. All right, let's go to the telephones. Let us go, Michael, to Rod, calling from Fort Smith, Arkansas. Rod, you're on the Chris Plant Show.
18: Yes, sir. Thanks for taking my call. I was listening to Kamala speak, and, you know, she reminded me a bit of Joe Biden. Is that what he had, contagious? Because I think she's got it. And, I mean, she was all talking about dysphoria and dispirited. Here's one for you. Disingenuous, disappointed, and disapproved. There's three for mine. I'm just not happy with this people at all. And, you know, Joe Biden always had – he tried to turn things on people, but he couldn't use his words, you know, the thing. And I think Kamala's got it. I think it's contagious. I think Democrats have all got it.
2: Well, that is that's an interesting thought, I think. What would you call the malady with which they have been afflicted?
18: Oh, let's not Trump derangement syndrome. We've already covered that one.
2: Yeah, yeah. I think it's just stupid. I think it's just low IQ.
18: Go with some form of retardation. Yeah. I mean, maybe too much fluoride in the water, maybe not enough.
2: Yeah, maybe too much, maybe not
18: enough.
2: You know,
18: I mean, yeah, artistic, autistic, whatever it is, they've got it, and it's in spades.
2: Yeah.
18: And they've always had it because, you know, Joe Biden, he was all, when he first got elected to Congress, first thing he did was want to end Vietnam, and not remembering that a Democrat, LBJ, started Vietnam with Mac B, I remember.
2: Yeah.
18: And I'm an old guy.
2: No, yeah, I said, oh, look, yeah, I almost ran into the Secretary of Defense on Connecticut Avenue with my car one time years ago, McNamara. Listen, I think what they have is low IQ theater.
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20: With another ARN News update, I'm Leah Brandon. Alabama is asking a federal appeals court to throw out orders blocking the state from using its state Senate district map, citing the Supreme Court ruling striking down race-based districts. Attorney General Steve Marshall filed a brief in response to the NAACP. That's opposing the state's request. The AG says Alabama's election should be decided by maps drawn by the people's representatives and not by some federal court order built on legal standards the Supreme Court just confirmed do not apply. The orders affect two Senate districts in the Montgomery area. One seat is held by a Republican, the other a Democrat. And the latest drought report shows a slight improvement across Alabama, but nearly all the state is still experiencing drought conditions. Some areas of the state got only a trace of rain, others more than 6 inches. I'm Leah Brandon.
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1: With the California governor's race in disarray, Democrat Tom Steyer is doubling down on this pledge.
22: I'm very straightforward about this. ICE should be abolished.
1: The billionaire climate activist vowing that if elected, he will ban racial profiling for immigration arrests, hold ICE leadership accountable for violence, and prosecute and imprison ICE agents, fund a special unit to enforce the anti-ICE agenda, and, quote, bring those detained and kidnapped by ICE back home. Republican frontrunner Steve Hilton reacting on Fox.
23: This is basically an extension of the Biden open borders policy agenda on the at the home front internally.
1: Steyer also taking heat for advocating for the closure of all private prisons and detention centers, some that now house illegal immigrants, when he once invested $90 million in such facilities. He now calls that a mistake, but his opponents are calling him a hypocrite. Claudia Cowan, Fox News.
24: I'm Jill Schneider, CNBC. Wall Street wrapped up the day and the week with gains, with tech stocks hitting fresh records. The Dow fluctuated all day and ended the day up just 12 points, basically flat for the day and the week. The S&P 500 added 61 points for the day, up about 0.75% for the day, but adding 2.33% for the week. The NASDAQ jumped 440 points today, 1.75% on the day and 4.5% for the week. Chip stocks led the tech rally. NVIDIA hit an all-time high, adding 1.75%, extending its market cap to well above $5 trillion. Meanwhile, surging gas prices due to the Iran war sent consumer sentiment to a new low in the early part of May. That, according to a University of Michigan survey out today, the school's closely watched survey of consumers posted a 48.2 preliminary reading, down 3.2% from April's prior record swoon and off 7.7% from a year ago. Jill Schneider, CNBC.
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6: Hey, it's Chris Plant on WTLS, Score 94, and Fun 101. I haven't even gotten to the great story. So much to get to. And the Daily Wire by Luke Rosiak. Wonderful. Inside Ohio's home health empire. And it turns out Somalis are stealing hundreds of millions of dollars in fake health care in Ohio as well. Somalis. Going to be gonna get a reputation, I think. Let's go back to the telephones, Michael. So much to get to. Yeah, it really is. The Democrats. All right, let's go to the telephones. Let's go to Rick, calling from Fayetteville, North Carolina. Ricardo, you're on the Chris Plant Show.
7: Good morning, Chris, and thank you for taking my call.
6: Hey, Rick.
7: I take personal issue when I hear people labeling folks Nazis because they have no idea what they're really saying. Now, if you'll give me a moment to set this up. My father-in-law, before he passed away, dated, I'm in my mid-70s, and this happened, this event happened when I was in my mid and late 40s.
6: Okay.
7: He was dating a woman that was German and raised in rural Germany, and as a teenager, she was under Nazi Germany, and I asked her, and she told me, Marguerite told me what it was like to live under Nazi Germany. And she answered my questions, you know. Now, she lived on what my mother would describe as a grub patch, a little less than 40 acres out on the edge of a town. And they would come by and take parts of her family's produce. And we're taking this, you know, for the fatherland. And there was nothing they could do about it.
6: Obviously a generation of Germans that grew up as the Nazis ascended to power, the Socialist Workers' Party of Adolf Hitler. Germany was a great culture with an amazing history, and they had just come out 20 years earlier of World War One, the war to end all wars, right? My grandfather fought in the war to end all wars against the Germans. My grandfather, who I moved in with after my father died, who had fought against the Nazis.

0: in World War II, and all that. So a lot of fighting Germans going on in my background. But the young people growing up in Germany, for the most part, you know, it's like going to school with Democrats. They tried to raise everybody to be good Nazis, and the educational system was taken over by the Socialist Workers' Party. And the young people of Germany, young women in particular, not welcome to join the, you know, the Reichstag. You know, they were raised under this nightmarish thing. And then, of course, their country was bombed into oblivion and taken. And the poor young woman, not a bad guy, but she probably bought into, it's likely that she bought into the propaganda and the education because she was a young woman. And there, hey, there was no cable TV. There was no internet, Rick. You know, I mean, that's it was the media and information universe was finite then in ways that we really can't even remember anymore. Right, Rick?
1: Yeah, yeah. She was she told me that she was scared of them. Her father wasn't.
0: Yeah.
1: Her father sort of bought into all of that. Her mother tried to protect her. Her mother was afraid of what the soldiers would do to her if they got a hold of her, because she was a young teenager and wouldn't let her go out alone.
0: Well, and that's in Germany. The Germans got a lot worse when they left German soil and were in other conquered lands, and the brutality. And let's not even start with the Soviet Union, which prescribed their military divisions to go in and rape and kill, and they did. And they sent in the Mongol hordes. The Soviets did to rape and kill and butcher and murder everyone. It's very difficult, Rick. I can imagine your father-in-law's story, an amazing story, and the young people of post-World War I Germany were not, as a rule, the bad guys. And you're saying that her father kind of bought into the whole Nazi program. 20 years after World War I, they had been strangled economically, Germany, by the world powers at the end of World War I because they started World War I, and it was rather horrible. And so Germany was punished. And because of that punishment, it has been argued, at least, you know, that led to the rise of the Nazis and of Hitler and of all that stuff. But Rick, I got to tell you, you reminded me talking about your father-in-law and the young woman he's involved with decades ago and all of that. And really in the 1970s, that's 2.5 decades, 1970, after the end of World War II, and not that far away. You know, September 11th is now 25 years away. And 1970, 25 years after World War II, World War II was kind of a big deal. But, Rick, it reminds me of two stories. The first is a story that was told to me on one of our sea cruises with one of our shipmates. One of the people came along in the Chris Plant cruise. And a great guy, regular guy, comes from Polish heritage, at least on half of his family. And his grandmother grew up in Poland, in eastern Poland. And as a young girl, the Nazis invaded Poland. And as a young girl, she and her family were living in Nazi-occupied Poland and the Nazi flag flying everywhere when she's a little girl. As the end of the war came about, the Soviet Union invaded from the east and they rolled over Poland, of course, and they took down the Nazi flags and they put up the Soviet flag, And my friend from the sea cruise said he's talking to his grandmother, who had lived during World War II under the Nazi flag in Poland. With the end of the Nazi regime at the end of World War II, the Soviet Union rolled tanks on them and took over and raised the Soviet flag. So my friend said to his grandmother, "What was the difference, Grandma, between living under the Nazis and living under the Soviets?" And Grandma paused for a moment and rolled her lip and she said, "The flag." And what a great answer that was, Rick. The flag, the difference was one totalitarian regime swapped out for another totalitarian regime. The Nazis killed fewer people than than the Soviets. The Soviets also targeted their Jewish population for persecution and prosecution and for slave labor camps and all that and torture and abuse. They didn't go for the full-blown extermination, but they did kill about 30 million of their own people, the Soviets. So I got that going. Yeah, but the difference between living under the Nazi regime in Poland and living under the Soviet regime was the flag. Otherwise, pretty much everything else is the same. You go from the Gestapo to the KGB, not a lot of difference. And then a second story, Rick, one of my younger brothers, living in Chicago, and I think it might have been the first house he ever bought, and his next-door neighbor was a World War II veteran. This is a couple decades ago. His next-door neighbor, a nice older couple, and he's very conversational guy. He's like me. He talks to everybody. And he's talking to the neighbors, and the neighbor guy, the man, World War II veteran. At the end of World War II, he met his German war bride. He met a beautiful young German woman while serving in Germany, and he married the woman and brought her back home. And so these two people were my brother's next-door neighbors. And my brother was out on his driveway with a garden hose, and he's squirting the little hedge of bushes between his driveway and the next-door neighbor's driveway. And who's there on the driveway next door but the lady. And he knows that the lady is a German war bride, right, who grew up under Hitler and then married a U.S. Soldier and moved back to the United States, to Chicago. So my brother was talking to the nice German lady and said, oh, so you grew up in Germany and then in the war. And she said, yeah, that's right. And he got around to asking her. He said, what do you think it would have been like if Hitler had won? And she's got a garden hose in her hand and she's squirting it around. My brother has a garden hose in his hand. He's squirting it around and says, so what do you think it would be like if Hitler won? And she said, oh, I don't know. I think maybe not so different. Maybe a few more rules. She said, maybe a few more rules. And so in my household, Rick, maybe a few more rules is a running gag line. It may come up at any time, like when your parent is disciplining one of their kids or something. Now, anything in a restaurant, oh, I don't know, maybe a few more rules. And in my family, we all know it's a reference to the nice German lady, the war bride, who lived next door to my brother and said, I think not so different. Maybe a few more rules. So we get a kick out of that. Two stories that sprang off of your story, Rick. Crazy world out there, isn't it? So, and now should we get back to Tennessee? These Tennessee people. There are only a couple we haven't gotten to, but I think we did seven, right? We did seven. We only did six. I'm sorry. Yeah. Okay. And the Democrats and Justin Jones brought a horn, and you got the one Democrat who's shouting down the police and calling them MFers and calling them boy and all this stuff, and completely crazy, crazy people. Got Justin Pearson, got Justin Jones, Democrats. They were very disappointed that they didn't win. They're going to break away. They're going to break away maybe over the weekend to the Confederate States of America again. And they always bring the horns. They just make a lot of noise. Mm-mm-mm. Man, oh, man, I am telling you. A loud, obnoxious, childlike, infantile, I think. And part of it is that they have been infantilized for so long. Tennessee, the Democrats, they love calling everything racist and Hitler and Nazi and all that, which is why Rick called in, actually. Hey, hey, ho, ho. That racist nap has got to go. Hey, hey, ho, ho. Yes, racist nap is... Hey, hey, ho, ho. Hey, Michael, have you ever chanted hey, hey, ho, ho, and then followed by something? Jeff, have you ever chanted hey, hey, ho, ho, something has got to go? I've never chanted hey, hey, ho, ho. Maybe one's mocking somebody where I change their hey, hey, ho, ho chant. The Democrat representative, Chris Pearson, and this is pretty crazy stuff because his brother, it's Justin Pearson, Justin Pearson, but I think it's his brother Chris who came in perhaps, and his brother Chris was clean cut and looked like an attorney or something, but then he ended up getting arrested because they're all completely mental. Tennessee Democrats.
2: Right now, my brother, Allison, are being arrested by state troopers because they refused to move when Cameron Sexton said so.
0: Well, they're obstructing the official course of government, which they love doing. They do that on Capitol Hill, but when they do it, it's not an insurrection in Washington. And when they do it in Tennessee, it's not an insurrection because they're Democrats. They're the left, and they can do what they want and then set it on fire when they're done with it because, you know, those people, just amazing. Mm-mm-mm. Yes, sir. And then on Fox News, they had a woman from Texas named Ajua Mason. Ajua Mason. She is a black woman. She's a Republican Party representative, a GOP representative in the state of Texas, the Texas State Republican Party. And she was on Fox News, and they were talking about Tennessee and how the Democrats are having a mental breakdown.
3: This discount Malcolm Luther the King, I mean, he needs to go somewhere and sit down, frankly. You know, this performative campaign ad speech, I mean, it's so embarrassing, and especially for someone, you know, a person of color, as the left would say. I mean, this does not represent the black community. It's performative. It is a political stunt, and frankly, again, we're not sending our best to Congress,
4: Chris,
3: or to the state.
0: We are not sending our best to Congress or to the state. I like that. It's something I've been saying here for a while because, you know, poaching from President Trump, saying the illegal aliens, the beephole countries aren't sending their best. And let me tell you, the Democrats aren't sending their best. But Ajua Mason, she was fun on Fox News, and she was no nonsense. And I thought she was just great. And so let's go to, from MS-13 DNC. They brought on Mississippi Democrat Representative Benny Thompson on the subject of the redistricting in Tennessee.
5: This is equivalent to a second civil war. We're going to have to get our act together. As everybody is saying, we're going to have to resist with every fiber in our body. We're going to have to take this system on at every election because it's not just members of Congress. We're talking about state legislatures. We're talking about county commissions. We're talking about
0: city
5: councils.
6: Down to city councils.
0: Reverend Al.
5: Absolutely.
0: Yeah. We're talking about everything. City council, the school board. You got to burn it all down and steal everything that's there. That's the Democrat Party. It's civil war. They send these unintelligent, inarticulate, unserious people to Congress, to Washington, and to the Tennessee State House. The Democrat Party, and they're racist about it from start to finish. Oh, that's a black district. That can never change. That must always be black because of the Democrat Party's sense of historic shame and guilt, being the party of slavery and Jim Crow and everything else. And I think if you talk to Benny Thompson about it, he probably doesn't know. He probably doesn't realize. And I haven't even gotten to Hank Johnson yet. No? And then there's, you know, honestly, maybe somebody should go back to Somalia, bring a duffel bag full of cash, which they seem to do. The Democrat Party, very unwell.
7: We are in an era of maximum warfare. Everywhere, all the time.
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0: Chris Plant here on WTLS, Score 94 and Fun 101. I mentioned earlier that when I saw a woman flip off the vice president's motorcade yesterday, when my best girl and I were out on a patio for happy hour, and I said, yeah, there was that Democrat in Virginia that flipped off President Trump's motorcade, and then they ran her for office. And it's true, my friend Danny shot. Oh, yeah, that was Julie Briskman, the Loudoun County Board of Supervisors. Her qualifications included flipping off President Trump's motorcade and nothing else. That's it. That's in the Democrat Party. That's a qualification to be elected to public office. They're all mentally ill.
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1: With SRN News, I'm Rich Thomason in Washington. President Trump is slamming Iran's response to a U.S. peace proposal aimed at ending the war. Quoting Mr. Trump, "I don't like it. Totally unacceptable." Later in the week, the president visits one of Iran's closest allies, China, the first trip to China by an American president in 9 years, the last president to go, Donald Trump, during his first term. A French woman and two Americans have tested positive or showed symptoms of hantavirus. They're among passengers evacuated from a cruise ship in the Canary Islands and sent back to their home countries where they are in quarantine. Demographers are noting a trend in migration, many Americans moving from higher-cost blue states to more budget-friendly red states, a mass movement of people and wealth that they say will have a significant impact on the national political scene. Dow futures up 3 points. More details, srnnews.com.
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6: The ping pong balls were shining bright on Washington, D.C. for the first time since 2010. The Wizards won the NBA draft lottery. They did it with the man who they drafted in 2010, John Wall, representing the franchise. The front office for Washington now has to decide, A.J. DeBonsta or Darren Peterson? My guess is DeBonsta. You can't swing and miss on a 6'9 wing as talented as him. I'm Denton Day.
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27: There's something I'd like to talk to you about today, something that's been circulating on the internet that's become a real problem. Deep fake videos of me endorsing products that I've never even heard of and I have no relationship with whatsoever. Let me tell you clearly, these videos are scams. They are designed to take your money. Now, a couple things you should keep in mind. If something sounds too good to be true, it probably is. When you look at these videos, if they don't seem natural, if there's something off about them, the audio or the video, it's probably AI generated. And if you come across something that does pique your interest, see if you can find evidence of it from other sources. I promise you this, if I discover something incredible that you need to know about, I'm going to talk about it somewhere that you can easily find, not on some shady social media site. I'm Dr. Sanjay Gupta, helping you live a better life.
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5: 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Composer Irving Berlin was born on this day in 1888, and Minnesota became the 32nd state to join the Union on this day 168 years ago. Weather lore says today marks the beginning of a period ruled by the Three Chili Saints. May 11th through the 13th are the feast days for a trio of relatively obscure saints, most noted for a cold snap that often occurs around this time. Elsewhere, they're known as the Ice Saints, Frost Saints, or Iceman Days. The cold snap attributed to them was once so predictable that farmers would delay planting until the Three Chili Saints had passed. Some cultures also attribute a late frost to St. Boniface Day on May 14th. And that is your Old Farmer's Almanac Radio Report. 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
6: It's a Monday, today the 11th of May, 2026. Hope you enjoyed the weekend, and again, hope the mothers did. Happy Mother's Day. If you didn't get a wish yesterday, we hope you enjoyed your day. Glad you're with us here on the early side. Golly. I was just looking at the weather, and every day I've been reading the weather this past week, it's at NA for the temperature. And I didn't even realize it since I've updated this computer and this new software that at the top of the program we run, it tells you the temperature, which has been NA for a week. And I was looking to see the temp on my phone. I found it's 63 degrees. And I look on here, it says it's 60.7 degrees. So I've just been looking in the wrong place. Anyway. Morning, Sean. Glad you're up and at 'em. Oh, man, that looked like a good treat yesterday. I guess it was a Mother's Day treat. Had the green egg out. Cooking it up. That was pretty cool. I finally saw it. I don't, you know, get on Snapchat that much, but I did see it, Sean. That was good. Here's the weather. We had a lot of rain this weekend. Let's give you the forecast. 20% chance of showers today and a high temperature of 83. There's not much rain after that. According to the forecast, none. After today's high of 83, a low tonight of 60. Tomorrow, 81 and 60. 84 on Wednesday, 60 for the low. 81 Thursday with a low of 53. And Friday, 83 and 57. Upper 80s this weekend on Saturday, 88. Sunday, 90 degrees. Welcome to summertime. And it almost feels like it. Once school is pretty much getting out, and we will be starting the summer. Whether it's on the calendar, is the solstice. What is the summer? Is it a solstice? I think it's a solstice, isn't it? On June 21st, whatever. Isn't that what it's called?
7: Yeah, I reckon.
6: I mean, just going back to your classroom stuff. Let's see. Summer solstice on Father's Day, will be the next one. Yeah, it says it'll be on June the 21st. Yes. Hope you dodged that thing out there. Do you know what that was? I was worried about it early this morning of what you, you know, when you saw it, if you would, I didn't want to have to pick it up and move it in because it's pretty heavy.
7: I just wondered what it was.
6: That's what I was going to ask you. Have any idea what that is that's sitting on the sidewalk here at the radio station?
7: Looking at it, I'd have to say it has something to do with some kind of drilling for some kind of sewage or something.
6: No, it's not that. It happens to be the beacon. Does that make any sense to you?
7: It's the beacon. It's
6: the beacon.
7: The beacon on top of
6: the tower. It used to be on the original WTLS tower from 1954, the year the station went on the air. That is the beacon.
7: Wow.
6: And I was at my mother's yesterday for the Mother's Day stuff and went outside and was just looking around the yard. And I knew my dad had kept it when we dropped the old tower. Because that's been down since I came back. That was one of the stipulations of the arrangement we had with the family that I would take the station over and get the license. I had to move the radio station. I had to take down the old tower, all these different things. And when it all got taken down, that piece, which fell from the top because it dropped it like a tree. I was telling the story that we had a guy that was a friend of my dad's, Roger Miller, who was a tree guy who took it down. He took it down just like you would a big tree. Biggest tree you'd ever taken. That was a 303 feet. That's how long tall it was. 303 feet tower. So that's been sitting under the back porch or something for who knows how long. And I was like, you know, I want to keep this and do something. Whether we've decided that we're going to make a table out of it. It sits at a low, a small table for the lobby there. Clean it up. And so we sprayed it down yesterday. But Leanne's going to get a glass cover, small cover, so you can have a relic.
7: Yeah.
6: I think it's a cool thing. So that'll be in the process. I just didn't
7: want anybody to walk into the house if you need one.
6: Yeah, I don't know if we need to pressure wash it, really, because I think we're going to probably put a coat of paint on it, the old red paint that was on it before, the tower paint, and just cleaned it up. So I mean, you could get out there and try to get it down to the bones. You know, it's metal. Well, it would. Is it metal?
7: Yeah.
6: I guess it's metal. It
7: looks like some.
6: Yeah, because, you know, the tower was metal, but this is a little different piece. Anyway, kind of cool thing. Just try to take all that stuff and do with it the best you can.
7: Iron ore is what that is.
6: Yeah, that's probably right. Good morning, watching on Facebook to BLT. Just checked in, Brian. Had slaw, hush puppies, stuffed mahi-mahi fish last night, he said.
7: Man.
6: Ruth Ann, hope you enjoyed your Mother's Day as well. Enjoyed the green bean casserole yesterday and the good lunch she always provides on Sundays. We appreciate you, too.
7: Well, I'm wondering now, with all that stuff that Brian ate, did he cook it or did his mother cook it?
6: Well, that's just it. You know, you want to take care of them.
7: Right.
6: But it seems like that's what always happens. They have to cook and do all the work still, even on their day, right?
7: Yep. I took care of my wife yesterday. My mother's passed on.
6: Yeah. You have to think of those people. Right? I mean, right. They're the reason we're here.
7: They are.
6: We had an interesting weekend. You know, I brag a little bit, and I was thinking I probably should have put something up about Mother's Day. I did not do that. My apologies. I put a couple pictures up from graduation of my daughter. She has now graduated from Spring Hill College. And we were talking about this last week. The commencement speech. Who's going to give the speech and what, you know, will it be boring? And usually it is. Because we're really just there to hear the kid's name called. And oh, well. The speaker at this thing was very good. I just wanted to make a point that it was a marine biologist. Oh, okay. And when they introduced this person, they said George Costanza, and the crowd went crazy, and he walks up and puts up a golf ball, holds it up in the air. I'm joking. Did you watch Seinfeld?
7: Uh-uh. Oh. Well, I watched a lot of it, but I mean, I didn't sit down and watch it every week.
6: Well, I'm just saying one of the great episodes is when George, who lied about everything, claimed he was a marine biologist, and they're on the beach, and there's a beach whale.
7: Oh, yeah.
6: And like, is there a marine biologist around? He's like, oh, my God. And he walks up there, and he, you know, and I've seen something on this that they had, they always are measuring the audience's response, that it was supposed to end there. You know, the episode, the Seinfeld episode, that he walks up there and then goes to the credits or whatever. But they said it just landed flat. They felt like they needed to add something. So the end scene of that episode is him in there in that diner that they're always in talking about it. It was an angry day, my friend, you know, on the water. And they starts giving this great speech, which they drew up in like 30 minutes or something. And he had to memorize it, and he did. And he says, and then at the end, well, what happened? He said, and, you know, Kramer was out there driving golf balls.
7: That's what it was.
6: And he said, he pulls out of his pocket a golf ball and holds it up in the air. I said, Titleist? Mm-hmm. You know what I mean? Which I thought was a classic. So, you know, but this was a true marine biologist who spoke at this commencement exercise at Spring Hill College. A very wet day there. We had to go inside. They usually do it on the Avenue of the Oaks. We talked about that some last week. But, you know, she was good. She got up there and hit the high notes and didn't last very long. You know what I mean? You got to keep it short. She's telling us about octopus, and it's octopuses, the plural. How many hearts do they have? You probably heard this before, but do you remember? You know,
7: eight.
6: Three hearts. How many brains?
7: Two.
6: Nine. And she tells about this amazing creature and how it can turn into a rock, basically look like a rock. If it's underwater and you won't even know it, and then it, you know, changes back to its normal self. And then if it needs to squeeze through a hole, it can squeeze through a tennis ball-sized hole and all this. And then she's making the analogies about life, you know, the things it could do. It can alter itself and all this, and you got to be able to deal with change and all. You know what I mean? You got to put it in context of a student that's about to go out and take on the world, right? They're about to graduate. So I thought the lady did a good job. Now, the kid at the end, a little long. You know, they get one student to speak at the end. And this guy gets to go up there and he speaks. And Leanne knew the guy because I mean, this guy's going to be probably governor or something or senator someday because he was this class president or something. And he, the first year that George Ann started school, they're the same age because he was a freshman then, he friended my wife on Instagram because I guess every person on that campus that he came in contact with and got to know, he wanted to have some connection to everybody around it. And his name's The Real something. It was not, you know, on Instagram, it's not Walker, whatever his name was. It's The Real Walker so-and-so. And she says, oh, I know who that is. That's where I was like, how do you know this guy? My wife's friends with him on Instagram. But the guy's going to be president someday. Now I'm making it even bigger. I mean, this guy's, but he had a pretty good speech, but he was a little long-winded. I mean, he is just 22 years old or something.
7: Yeah.
6: Oh, well. Good day. We were very proud of our daughter. She's now getting ready for the next step, which would be more college. Wow. And then we walked around, you know, and then we went around and looked at a couple of apartments. So I am going to set up a GoFundMe account to try to figure it out. You know this because you've had to put kids through school. You know what
7: oh,
6: I mean?
7: Yeah. Oh,
6: and
7: yeah.
6: And the apartment, I was like, well, when I was in school, my apartment rent was $250 a month. Boy, I would love to have that still.
7: Oh, my. Oh, look, mine was $200.
6: That's what I'm saying.
7: It was $200 at Troy.
6: Oh, that's nowhere near that anymore.
7: And that was really it wasn't but half of that because I had a roommate.
6: Oh gosh, it's it's much more than
7: well,
6: that.
7: Well, I mean, I just got the you heard my little train whistle going. I mean, I'm eager to see this picture. Did this video? Did you do it?
6: I did not.
7: You did get
6: who sent that? Well, BLT.
7: I
6: that is BLT, isn't
7: yeah,
6: it?
7: Yeah, that's BLT.
6: Is it an AI thing?
7: Underwater. I don't know.
6: No, he's a marine biologist. He's the guy.
7: He's a marine biologist.
6: He's the one.
7: Okay, let me hit the button.
6: I'm afraid. Oh, yeah, turn it. Put it up there by the microphone so we can hear.
7: Okay, here we go. Look. Here,
6: oh, just you, Joy sent this. I got it.
7: Oh.
6: Ready? Oh, my gosh. You can do anything with AI, can't you? He sent me a dot. Well, Joy sent this one. It's a him on a $100 bill with the hat. BLT so famous now is on the new $100 bill. There's a picture of him. Yeah, he is. There
7: wow.
6: he is.
7: Wow.
6: Thank you, Joy. He will be doing the celebrity birthdays a little bit later on. Thank you, Joy, for the message there. All right. Well, we move along. Jamel, morning to you, sir. Christy, good morning. They've checked in on Facebook. You can watch the show on Facebook every weekday here on WTLS. All right. Let me give you the national day calendar. Today is May the 11th. And, well, I say that. I'm looking for the thing. Oh, there it is right there. Today is National Eat What You Want Day. Isn't that every day?
7: Yeah.
6: Pretty much. Whew. National Twilight Zone Day. You remember the show, right?
7: No.
6: Yeah. National Foam Rolling Day.
7: What kind of rolling?
6: Foam.
7: I thought you said thong.
6: Oh, gosh. Works out the knots and keeps your muscles happy. You will be... this is probably a sales pitch for National Foam Rolling. I had no idea there was a thing. Ken, morning, sir. So you just checked in there. Today's notable birthdays, May the 11th. Charles Fairbanks, the 26th vice president under Theodore Roosevelt, born 1852. Harriet Quimby, 1875 birthday, first woman to receive a pilot's license in the United States. Catherine Bauer Worster, an advocate for low-income housing. There you go. Denver Powell.
7: Denver Powell.
6: You know who Denver Powell is?
7: That'd be Gilligan.
6: No. That's Bob Denver. I thought, you know what? I thought the same thing when I heard the name. I was like, wait a minute. Okay. That's not him. Denver Powell. One more shot. Anybody?
7: Denver Powell.
6: He was an actor.
7: And when you say it, I'm gonna kick myself.
6: Yeah. You want a hint?
7: Was he on... He had to be on, was it Gomer's brother?
6: No. I don't just know. A good old boy.
7: Oh, yeah.
6: You know now?
7: Yeah. It's Uncle Jesse.
6: It's Uncle Jesse. And Mr. Darling, right?
7: Yeah.
6: He was on Andy Griffith, too, for a minute.
7: Mm-hmm. Well, that was his first gig there.
6: It was. He
7: was
6: Uncle Jesse. Yeah, he's right. He was with the dog. He played the jug. On the Duke's Hazard, he was Uncle Jesse, the old Denver Pyle, born 1920. And those are some celebrity birthdays. John Paul Kerouac, 1981, voice actor for Wile E. Coyote and New Looney Tunes and Gargamel and the New Smurfs. Oh, I was thinking it was the original. Memorable events from May the 11th. Did you like the Smurfs?
7: I think that was when I was getting out of cartoon phase.
6: My
7: next cartoon after that was Beavis and Butthead.
6: Yeah, right. I'm with you. I didn't really watch the Smurfs.
7: Well, I got into the Transformers and He-Man a little bit with my nephews.
6: I never did much on those either. Now, Looney Tunes, I never liked the Wile E. Coyote Roadrunner thing. That was not my thing. I preferred Bugs Bunny. If Bugs Bunny was on there, you knew it was going to be good.
7: Oh, yeah.
6: Memorable events, May 11th, 1751, Dr. Thomas Bond and Benjamin Franklin found the Pennsylvania Hospital. The year was 1751. The very next year, 1752, the first fire insurance policy issued in the United States, and it was in Philadelphia. Same state. 1858, Minnesota becomes the 32nd state. 1910, Glacier National Park in Montana is formed. 1951, Jay Forrester applies a patent for a computer core memory. And 65, Ellis Island is added to the Statue of Liberty National Monument. There you go. This day in history. Three P's of being a pickleball addict. Oh, my gosh. You're going to have to answer that one for me, Jamel. You know, I did see while we were in Mobile at this hotel we stayed. It had a pickleball court. And we got there, and we were pretty late coming in. We had to wait for Daniel to get out of school and all this. And we get down there. We eat dinner. You know how expensive it is.
7: Oh, yeah.
6: Take the family out. Good thing it was a short trip. And we get to the hotel. I'm just looking at the book. I said, well, you know, Jack wanted to, he's hungry after he's always hungry right after he just ate again. It's like if you eat Chinese, you know, in an hour, you're hungry again. He's always that, regardless of the cuisine. They're like, well, they got a deli thing here in this place. It is open until 10 o'clock. Let's go on down. So we went down there. And he gets him something, a snack or something. And when I'm looking at the book, it says pickleball court. And I was like, man, they got a pickleball court. I knew we wouldn't have time to do it. Yeah. But as we're walking down, he says, you want to do pickleball? I said, yes, let's do it. Walk up to the front desk. I was like, we'd like to play pickleball. Okay, sir, come on over. I said, it's on the fourth floor? Yes. He walks over and checks out the paddles, has me sign everything on there. And the guy comes over and says, he's obviously new. He doesn't know the rules. Pickleball till dusk. I was all upset about it. It was already 9 o'clock at night. You know what I mean?
7: Yeah.
6: He claimed they were open till 10. He did not know. The place is outside. There are no lights. There's an outdoor, like almost roof type pickleball court. But I was driving through Mobile, and I know they had a pickleball center there. They had a facility where you could go inside some. And that's what we said we need to turn the. Somebody was saying the Walmart over there that's been sitting there without a Walmart for over 10 years. It's big enough to put a pickleball court or two in there, right?
7: Right.
6: Right. Maybe it ought to come off the rent price a little bit. Patience, placement, and positioning. Play, and more playing. Said it was at least three P's, wasn't it? The three P's of pickleball. Patience, placement, and positioning. I got woke up in the middle of the night in a cold sweat thinking about my pickleball paddle breaking when I was over there. And I broke it over in Wetumpka when we were playing. I went for a ball and got the paddle on the court and leaned on it and broke the handle on it.
7: Wow.
6: And thank goodness Jamel was there to give me a backup. I didn't bring a backup. And I was wondering if it was under the warranty, you know, because it's been about a year. And I forgot to check on it. And in the middle of the night, I wake up, oh, my gosh, I forgot to check to see if I get my money back on this thing.
7: Oh, yeah.
6: It's probably passed in the 2 weeks since I broke it now. Mm. Thank you, Jamel. I need to work on, number one, patience. Which one would you say would be the one you need to work on?
7: Patience.
6: Exactly. But he and I are on the same boat on pickleball.
7: Yeah.
6: So. Speaking of sports, here's something that just popped up. Miles sent this to me. Alabamian makes history as the first woman to win the ultra marathon. And you ask, what's an ultra marathon? Do you have any idea what an ultra? You know what a marathon is? It's 26.2 miles, which is ridiculous anyway. Anybody would run it, right?
7: Right.
6: Right.
7: I mean, something better be bad. Grizzly better be on my tail. But,
6: all right. Ultra marathon, how long is it?
7: Well, let's see. It'll be what? 52 point.
6: You think it's a double marathon?
7: Yeah.
6: No, it's an ultra. It's not a double marathon. It's an ultra marathon. 250 miles.
7: All righty then.
6: They say this woman, again, who has Alabama ties, who is a doctor, Dr. Rachel Entrecon, a Birmingham native and graduate of the University of Alabama, Birmingham, UAB, not only won the women's division of the annual Cocodona 250-mile ultra marathon in Arizona, she won the overall at a record-setting time. Now, how long does it take to run 250 miles?
7: Well, I mean, if you stop,
6: no, I assume she ran it straight without taking sleep. I mean, how do you do it?
7: You can't do that.
6: Who does this? I mean, can you imagine just staying up 56 straight hours, running the entire time? She did it. She did it in 56 hours, 9 minutes, and 48 seconds. So for 56 straight hours, she ran. I just felt like running.
7: That's dang near 3 days.
6: She's 34 years old. I know it. It's crazy. She says,
7: I'm so tired.
6: I just felt like running. I'm pretty tired now. I think I'll go home. He's about to speak. Well, of course, Forrest Gump reference there. Who? Bob Jones High School is where she went to school in Madison. She's 34. She did it in just over 56 hours. Averaged 13-minute miles for the entire thing. 250 miles. She ran like Forrest Gump from one end of the country to the other. Well, it's almost, it's about 10 times that if she did that. But anyway, I'm still trying to figure out why anybody would say, let's start a new marathon. All right, what do you want to do? Let's do it in Arizona. All right, just where Forrest Gump was running, yes. And we'll call it the Ultra Marathon. All right? 250 miles? Sure. How long will it take? A couple days or at least, maybe three.
7: Yeah, no sleep. That's where your sleep deprivation comes into play. You know, you're about to sleep, you know, running, you know, standing up.
6: I just don't.
7: You just kind of veer to the left. Oh, he's off course right here. He's took an alternate route.
6: Well, it says here they're at 38,000 feet elevation, too. You have to think about how tough it is to run in those conditions. I mean, they're in the mountains.
7: What was this at?
6: It's in Arizona. It says the race is held in Arizona from Black Canyon City to Flagstaff, an elevation gain of 38,000 square feet. So it goes from, you know, the Grand Canyon hole pretty much up to 38,000 square feet. I don't know. She ran the race in 2024 herself. This is not her first go round. And the race began in 2021. So you know what somebody will do next? They'll do some other marathon that's more than 250.
7: No, I mean, you know what it'll be next?
6: What?
7: The ultra marathon.
6: All right, here's what it says about it. Yeah, ultra, 500 miles. Over her 3 days of domination, she reportedly stopped for sleep on just three occasions.
7: Oh.
6: And she still averaged 13-minute miles. That's still correct. Says each nap was less than 10 minutes for a total of 19 minutes of shut. So she did take a couple of cat naps. And still average 20-minute miles. 13 minutes, 20 seconds per mile. Even with, 19 minutes of nap?
7: Yeah. What if you get about a mile from, I just can't go no further. I got to take a mile. You go to sleep. You sleep for 3 days. Oh, you was a mile from it. You took a nap.
6: No, you know, that's just it. I figured, but you know, can the body do? It's something about the body. How long can it go without rest?
7: Evidently, it can be done.
6: Yeah,
7: let me tell you, who's not going to do it? It's going to be me. Let me tell you why I would do it. If all the food in the world had run out, and I could do the ultra marathon and go get me some food for the rest of my life, I'd run there. I'd run that.
6: It makes me sick just thinking about it. Good morning. I mean, seriously, Gary, good morning, sir. Lake Martin, yeah. Alabama. Pat Rick Fain, Rock Spring. Oh, otherwise known as Steve Stokes. And I say we sign up Steve for this next one. Would you do it, Steve?
2: No way, brother. No way.
6: Why not?
2: Talk about running.
6: I'm wondering how much money do you make? Do they make money off this? Is there a purse?
2: I do not know.
6: Yeah, that never said in the article. Well, okay.
2: Is it ultra marathon?
6: Ultra marathon.
7: Yeah.
2: How many miles is that?
6: 250.
7: Mm-hmm. You know what it is, don't you? You have to run the whole length of it with a Michelob Ultra in your hands.
6: Right.
2: I hear you. Well, listen, if you ever see me running,
7: yeah,
2: then somebody's chasing me, brother. Yeah. Somebody's chasing me with a gun or a bat, one or the other. That's the only way you're going to see me running.
6: I guess.
7: What about a bear?
6: Or that.
2: A bear, yeah.
7: Or a lion or a mountain lion. You might have, living out there where you're at, you might run across a mountain lion. And, you're getting up in the hills where you live at.
2: I am in the hills. Hey, we had a guy that came to our church that told us about a bear attack. He went through a bear attack. And he described it, and it was something else. Mm. I mean, it was unbelievable, but it was very, very good. He was a great speaker, and he made you think that you were right there, part of the attack. And talking about how the breath smelled on the bear and all this stuff whenever he was attacking him, and he survived.
6: What did he say it smelled like?
2: How in the world he said, huh?

0: Yeah.
1: It was a heck of a talk.
2: They can run 45 miles an hour.
1: Yeah.
0: Well, if you know, you're overtaking him in less than 5 minutes.
2: You stand no chance against him.
0: At 100 yards, yeah.
2: Yeah.
0: It's like that pack at Talladega that's coming up on you, one car, and they're coming up. I mean, yeah, that's what it's
2: like. You ever
0: seen
2: that guy on that mountain bike, and he's going down the hill? And I'm just thankful this guy's on a hill, and this grizzly bear is chasing him down the hill on a mountain bike, running 45 miles. This guy, I mean, if he makes one mistake, he's gone, man. He's bear meat.
1: You know, that's bad news. So don't you have a bear down there around your studio, Michael?
0: Somewhere, probably.
1: Yeah, I've heard y'all talk about
0: that. There's one off the interstate one time,
2: yeah,
0: wasn't it?
2: There was a
0: and not too far from it. It was Macon County, wasn't it?
2: Shorter.
0: Yeah.
2: There was another one killed here recently in this area.
0: Mm.
1: Oh, they killed it?
2: I don't know if they killed it or if it got hit by a car again.
1: Oh, okay.
2: But the thing about most of those bears that's coming that you're picking up here is they're just migrating up, and then they got the radio collars on them, and when they're killed and they stop moving, they go and find it.
1: Right. I guess they're just trying to watch their habits of migration, try to learn something, I guess.
2: Well,
1: I don't know. But it's pretty crazy. I've never seen a bear except for in a zoo, or you know, I saw one briefly at Gatlinburg on the side of the road.
0: Oh, I've seen them in Gatlinburg. We went up there doing the trails. They're a little more prevalent up there.
1: Yeah, they are. But it's fine with me if I don't see a bear, or as long as there's a sail between me or a fence between me and the bear.
0: Well, you used to be one standing up on the goalpost at Alabama-Auburn games when you went to those, I'm sure.
1: I didn't go to none of those games when
0: you didn't.
1: Was confused. No, I was young. My daddy went to them. You know, my daddy went with Delmar to a bunch of them games.
0: No kidding.
1: Oh, yeah. Him and Delmar, and who else used to go? I don't know, it was several. You ask Delmar about it sometime if he remembers him going to games with my dad.
0: All right.
1: But he says I'm an Alabama fan. And I told him, I said, we were Bear Bryant fans. And he said, no, your daddy was an Alabama fan. I said, well, I'm just telling you what he told me.
0: Well, you know, Delmar tells the story that when he was in college and Coach Bryant was the coach, he used to pass him going to classes every day on the sidewalk. And he'd walk by, hey, coach. He'd always say, hey, coach. You know, sounded like a bear. You know,
1: like
0: it wouldn't even, you know, he'd respond, but it'd be,
2: yeah.
1: Well, did you see that video they posted on Facebook yesterday about that thing he used to do about, have you called your mommy lately?
0: Oh, yes, definitely. It was a South Central Bell commercial or something. What is it, Yellow Pages ad or whatever?
1: Yes, I've seen it before.
0: Somebody
1: was posting it on Facebook yesterday for Mother's Day.
0: Definitely, I've seen it. Yeah, it was on this. I've seen it this weekend because of that.
2: Hmm.
1: Well, all right, guys. I just figured I'd call and chat with y'all, see what's going on. What's going on in Tallahassee? Anything special going on in Tallahassee?
0: Well, you know, just trying to get these graduates.
2: Yeah. That's
0: finished up.
1: Yeah.
2: Everybody getting out of school, headed to the beach.
0: Yes.
1: I ain't going until July, but unless something happens, I get lucky. But anyway, well, all right. Well, hey, Trey, I'm gonna come play some pickleball on your court, or try to play some sometime. That'd be all right.
2: Yeah, come on.
0: This will be
2: the
0: beginning of your training, and then when we get through with that, it's the ultra marathon.
1: Yeah, no, dude, that ain't happening, brother. I'm telling you. Now you might put me on a. put me on a bed, hospital bed, push me that far, but I ain't going to run that far. Now, both of my sons are marathoners.
0: Well, see if you can get one of them to do one. We want somebody with Tallahassee ties to win this next one. We got a Birmingham native. Now it's time to get somebody from these parts, or Rock Springs, whatever we can come up with.
1: Where is this ultramarathon at? I can't even
0: write
1: on y'all's talk. Oh, my Lord.
0: Yeah.
1: All right.
0: Yep, we'll see you, Steve. Man. There you go, Steve Stokes. Ladies and gentlemen, Coach Paul W. Bear Bryant. Oh, you can't hear him. God, queued it up perfectly, too.

0: Try this one. Maybe this one's better. Doggone it. You click a button, you go to an ad. Well, I was going to try.
1: One of the first things we tell our players is keep in touch with their families. And when our freshmen first arrive, we ask them to write a postcard home right then. You know, we keep them pretty busy, but they always have time to pick up the phone and call. And it's real important to keep in touch. Have you called your mama today? I sure wish I could call mine. Reach out and touch someone.
0: How about that?
2: That's it, man. South Central, baby.
0: I sure wish I could call mine.
2: I wish I could call mine too, buddy.
0: I know it. That's a good ad there. Here, before we do our karaoke, I thought you might be interested in one of these songs. We have to go back almost 50 years. It says 1977 was the decade that was the best year. It says the 70s decade. 77, the best year of the decade, because the 70s was the best decade for soft rock. 77 was the best year for soft rock, all right, because of these number one hits. All right, you ready?
2: All right.
0: Tonight's the night, Rod Stewart.
2: Tonight's the night.
0: Gonna be all right. We were listening to these kind of songs on the way home for a minute when, you know, normally I just get on the WTLS app and listen to that, but
2: yeah,
0: the yacht rock songs is what it was. Rich Girl, Hall & Oates.
2: She's a rich girl and she's gone too far, but you know it don't matter anyway.
0: Uh-huh. New Kid in Town, the Eagles.
2: Oh, yeah. Yeah.
0: Johnny Come Lately. Dreams by Fleetwood Mac.
2: That's hard.
0: Thunder only happens when it's raining. You know, that's Dreams.
2: Thunder only happens.
0: That's Dreams. How deep is your love? The Bee Gees.
2: How deep is your love?
0: Is your love? How deep is your love? There you go. Was that seven already? I guess it was. How deep is your love? Dreams. New Kid in Town. Rich Girl. Tonight's the night. That's not seven songs. Oh, 77. Five number one hits. Okay. So which one you want?
2: Let's do our Rich Girl.
0: It's got the bad word in it.
2: Oh, there's okay.
0: Well, I mean, you always cleaned it up.
2: Oh, yeah. Well, it don't matter.
0: Pick a second. Give me a second pick. Yeah, pick another one. You might be right. That might have been the best one. It is a duet because it's Hall and Oates, although Hall claimed he did most of it.
2: Oh, yeah. Well,
0: he's got an ego.
2: Either that or we can do Johnny Come Lately.
0: New Kid in Town?
2: Yeah. New Kid in
0: Town. Well, it's going to be tough to sing any of them probably, but you got the ability. We've probably done the Bee Gees' How Deep Is Your Love, haven't we, at some point? I would say. Well, I don't care. We can do a couple. Let's just do two short ones. We won't do the whole songs. We'll do Rich Girl and New Kid in Town. So we start with Hall & Oates. All right. There it is. Rich Girl, Hall & Oates. Not one of my all-time favorites of them. But,
2: my sister loved the song.
0: Oh, they had a lot of good songs.
2: You're a rich girl and you're going too far because you know it don't matter anyway. You can rely on your old man's money. You can rely on your old man's money. She's a rich girl.
0: There you go.
2: But it's gone too far because you know it don't matter anyway. Say money won't get you too far. Get you too far. Well, you had to jump right in there.

0: going to fade it before you go any further. You couldn't keep up with it. I don't know what's going on there. I thought you knew that song.
1: Yeah, I didn't.
0: You knew the chorus line. It's a little bit different going through the song, but you made it your own.
1: Yeah.
0: Smash! It's Steve Stokes. He didn't care. He liked it. Thank you, Steve. And, of course, we get the token approval from BLT. Great job, Michael and Trey. Yeah. He's just too kind. You know, we did Smash or Trash together last week. Remember, he gave every single song a smash. But I sent this to him. There's a new album cover. It was designed by my son, Daniel. And I put it out there for Ben and Miles and BLT on this group chat we got going on. And you tell me what you think of it. And I said, is this a smash or trash? And based on the cover, I say it's a definite smash. You like
1: Hell
0: it?
1: Hell yeah. That's pretty good.
0: This was my dog. I was holding him, and Daniel took the picture and said it looked like a good album cover. It says, Dear God, help. And it's a picture of him. He looks just scared for his life. And it's called Lil P. It was Pip before Charlie. Now, Charlie's been cooped up over at 4D here for the last 3 or 4 days. And he's probably struggling a little bit, but he gets taken in today. But you can see the look of fear on his face there. The eyeball. I mean, I thought it was great. All right. Well, the next one, New Kid in Town by the Eagles. Well, we got... Karaoke, she may be able to rely on her old man's money, but Trey definitely cannot rely on karaoke skills for his money. Joey Foster. All right, you ready?
1: Here's my song.
0: The New Kid in Town. Now, this is a good song. Right?
1: Right.
0: Even though we've heard everything in the world by the Eagles, been so much. Played so many times over. Martin, did you like it? She liked it. Not sure about that rendition, she said.

0: There you go.
1: I thought some of the words were off on this. Did you?
2: I thought it was too.
1: It was a couple of things that maybe I misunderstood when I thought I knew the song. Something about that new kid in town, though. When the new kid comes in, there's something about him, right?
2: All right.
1: All the girls go crazy. But the girls go crazy.
2: Sunshine. And all the girls going crazy over sunshine.
1: Yeah. That's right. It was some movie. What was the name of that movie where the guy's a skateboard guy? It was a very B-rated, you know, the B-movies, they're not really high on the list. But Jack Black, it was one of his first roles. He was kind of a goofball in the movie. But anyway, and this guy comes in from California to the Midwest, and of course the girls go crazy. All the girls go crazy.
2: Yeah.
1: Patrick Fane, double smash. Thank you, sir. Not to be confused with Steve Stokes. Kyle, thank you. He says, thanks for the graduation invitation of Jack. I don't know if anybody's ever said thank you for an invitation because they know that means they got to get him a gift, doesn't it?
2: Yeah.
1: And it's like, do you get this? Oh, my God. When you go in there and you get the post name and it's like 4 or 5 of them. Oh, my God, no. Do you ever do that? Come on, let's be honest here.
2: No, on what now?
1: Well, graduation invitations.
2: Well,
1: you got to buy them something or get them some money.
2: I did ask my wife the other day. We were sitting there. I said, hey, have we got any graduation invitations yet? And she was like, oh. I said, well, I know, probably got to get one from Jack.
1: Yeah, I'm sure he'll send something.
2: Yeah.
1: I don't know how that's working out. I'm kind of out of the fray there.
2: Oh, well, I mean.
1: Well, I will say this. Mark Bell was kind enough to bring a gift by the other day and just give it to me and give it to Jack. I appreciate that. And people are very kind. But I tell you what a good gift he got from a friend, Tom Moore. I hope Tom's listening. He listens to the show. He says, I got something for you if you want to come by. He gave him a guitar.
2: Wow.
1: A guitar for a graduation gift. How about that?
2: Well, listen, there's people out here. And look, he probably hears and sees the talent, was probably friends with your dad.
1: He was. They play music together. It's one of the music buddies.
2: That's just an inspiration. That's one of those things you'll always remember. I was looking back the other day. The guy bought that, Van Halen.
1: The Eddie Van Halen.
2: The
1: red guitar?
2: There was a blue one.
1: Okay. Well, I was going to say that red guitar that we all remember he used.
2: No.
1: We saw that at the Guitar Center store in Hollywood.
2: Oh, okay.
1: When we went out there, this past year, 2 years ago, whatever. Yeah. How long it's been? 3 years now.
2: Well, this was his original guitar that he had, and he pawned it.
1: How much?
2: $75.
1: How much did the person pay this time?
2: I think it was $35,000.
1: Unbelievable.
2: You know who bought it back? He did.
1: Oh, Eddie went back, bought it back.
2: Eddie went back, bought it.
1: Oh, yeah. Well, I believe that. Of course, Eddie's no longer with us. But that, what was that story, the Rocky Balboa, Sylvester Stallone story? Didn't he have to sell his dog?
2: Sell his dog and pawn it and had to pawn his dog and had to come back and get it.
1: Yeah, thank goodness he was able to get it back.
2: Yeah.
1: That's pretty bad.
2: I don't know, man. I don't know if I could pawn my dog.
1: That'd be hard. I know you said you wouldn't do it.
2: I wouldn't do it, dude.
1: I know it. We talked about that.
2: I can't trust my dog to nobody else, hardly.
1: Yeah, we've missed ours the last few days. No biting at your feet when you walk in the door and all, Well, that's just it. A dog always says, they always want to see you. You can't say that about a human being.
2: Oh, no.
1: I mean, the dog, when you walk in, the dog comes up and he's all over you. He's just so excited, wagging a tail. You come in, your wife's in there, she's like, oh, God. Seriously, isn't that right? Is that what you get? That's what I get every time I walk in the room. Oh, my God.
2: Here's the ultimate. I've heard the story. You want to find out who loves you more?
1: No, I've heard the story.
2: Tie your wife up, throw in the trunk with a dog for an hour and unlock it and see which one of them comes to you and leave.
1: Yeah. That's right. Better not do that one, folks.
2: That's true love.
1: Yeah, boy, I do. All right, we move along. We got a lot more to cover here today. Plenty still on the docket. Let's see, what do we got this week? Let me get the old calendar out. Got some guests coming in. Justin Rooster Nelson will be a guest on the show tomorrow. Of course, one of the candidates for county commissioner in Tallapoosa County. We've got some political candidates we've had here and there. So that election is a little over 2 weeks out now. May the 19th.
2: May the 19th.
1: Yeah. We got our regulars, of course, as well, all the way through the week, and got some things scheduled for next week as well. I bring this one up. I think I can go on and say it. Coach Ellis, Justin, is going to be taking over the basketball program. He will be a guest on this show the following week. And the basketball tryouts are scheduled for tomorrow at the new gym. So Justin Ellis will be on with us the following week. But boys basketball, if you're interested, 9 through 12 grades for the next school year, be at the gym. That is 3:30 tomorrow, Tuesday, May the 12th. I want to put that there. Together, compete, win. I could hear Oz there. Together to be a compete, win.
2: I mean, you know, in my lifetime, what's the tallest guy that you think we've ever had?
1: As a Tallahassee basketball player?
2: Craig Speak.
1: Maybe. What's Craig? About 6'6". Is he 6'5", 6'6"?
2: I don't know.
1: He may be 6'6". That's a good question. I don't know.
2: Him and Chuck Roy.
1: Maybe. He may be taller than Chuck. I don't know. They're both pretty tall. I'm trying to remember. We caught a lot of basketball games. I don't know of anybody over 6'5". Of course, I didn't get out and measure them, but I'm basing that on rosters and things like that I can remember. Now, my memory's pretty fuzzy on things like that.
2: Yeah, well, I'm just trying to think back of anybody that's been that tall. Maybe.
1: Yeah, it's so rare to see somebody that's, you know, 6'6 and above. I mean, unless you're a college basketball player or something. I mean, obviously, that's a very average height there. That's a guard and the next level in some places. Yeah.
2: Where's how tall was Big John?
1: Big Bad John. 6'6", weighed 245. Was he 6'6"? I think 6'6", 245.
2: Is that what it was?
1: And everybody knew he didn't give no lines to Big John. Big John. Big John. A Big Bad John. You know who did that song, right?
2: Yeah, we should have done it.
1: You know who did it?
2: Oh, did we?
1: No, I'm saying, you know who did the song.
2: Oh, what's that? Wasn't Jimmy Dean.
1: It was Jimmy Dean.
2: Was it Jimmy Dean?
1: Yes, it was. Big John. He stood 6'6" and weighed 245. Got a broad in the shoulder and narrow at the hip, and everybody knew you didn't give no lip to Big John.
2: There you go.
1: Big John.
2: Big Bad John.
1: According to Miles, he's asking the question, how tall was Tyreek Turner Reggie's son? 6'3", maybe? Hey, it might have been, Miles. I can't recall. Need to go find some of these. If you can find these old rosters, maybe you can find out. But is it legitimate? You know, do you fudge on it? Rowan was pretty tall. Rowan was probably 6'. What is Rowan? 6'3"? Somewhere in there?
2: Yeah, he's...
1: I think Leanne wants to make sure she's got the right address for you so you can get your invitation. Oh, boy.
2: Yeah, that's correct.
1: You get it, Leanne? Thank you.
2: That's a new one.
1: Taking care of some business on the air.
2: Yeah, that's a new one.
1: New one. Y'all had to change your addresses over there, didn't you?
2: Yeah, well, everybody did.
1: Is it 911? Yeah, is that
2: everybody did beside Brad.
1: Brad Davis, the commissioner.
2: Brad's got two numbers on
1: it. The commissioner doesn't have to worry about it.
2: Well, no. Anyway, it's before he got commissioner because he said, I've had this same address for service. My business is run out of it. He runs his business out of
1: it. So they let him keep it?
2: No. He's got two numbers on his mailbox.
1: Oh, so he gets mail for two different addresses.
2: Yeah.
1: Well, how about that? Big Bad Brad.
2: Well, I'm like him now. It was kind of upsetting for me. Me being there nearly 20 years,
1: yeah.
2: And then all of a sudden I got to change my address from 350 to, I just don't see what it would have changed there for us.
1: I don't get it either, but whatever.
2: They said
1: what, all right, what did your address change to? What was it?
2: It was 350.
1: 350 Asbury?
2: So, yeah, and then it went to 320.
1: I don't understand that either. I really don't get that. All right, we move on. It's already 7 o'clock. So time for the local news.

0: today's report from the Tallahassee Police Department. 29 items. We start on the day shift yesterday with a welfare check at Hilda Street. A motor vehicle accident with injuries on Gilmer Avenue. I remember when this was going on, we saw the officers going down the street, figured it was an accident. Extra patrol calls make up the rest of the first page. We go to page two, the night shift. Citizen inquiry at First Avenue. Assault, Gilmer Avenue. Suspicious activity on Highway 229, but unfounded. There was a medical call to Clare Street. Another welfare check at Friendship Road. The one fire call yesterday was for the motor vehicle accident with an injury on Gilmer Avenue. And that's the news.
1: Sports.
2: Yes, a three. Great run.
3: Touchdown.
4: He will hit it deep to right. That nice ball's got shot. A chance. That's gone. It is gone. The bases are loaded.
5: We region champs right here in 5A football.
6: You celebrate, Tigers. You celebrate, baby. Go do it right there on the field.
0: High school sports news. Go softball first because they had more teams eliminated by the limitation rule.
7: What?
0: Last week it was Smith Station. Add two more to the list. The Alabama High School Athletic Association put this out. Horseshoe Bend and Isabella have been removed from the AHSA softball playoffs for a violation of the contest limitation rule. They must forfeit all the games that the players who played in these games were limited in. And that means they're finished, I guess. I don't know. Got the tournament going on, regionals, and we'll see what happens. I don't know if they were real contenders anyway, based on their records, what I was looking at.
7: Not really.
0: High school baseball, quarterfinals in the books. We did have AISA. I'll quickly mention this. It was a pretty good matchup. Macon East and Edgewood playing at Patterson Field to get to the championship, and Edgewood sweeps. Macon East is that. That was the one where the tornado stopped the game. And I think this is a bad break for Macon East. They were up 4-0, and it's something about momentum, you know, but they come back 2 days after the fact to finish that first game. They ended up losing the first game that they led and ended up getting swept. So Edgewood is on to the championship. Single A AISA got Lakeside. That's the Rasmus team. And the AHSA, they're moving on to the semifinals this week. I looked at this, 20 of the 27 third-round matchups in the games. There's one still to be finished today in 7A. It's Auburn, and they're playing against Enterprise today and possibly tomorrow if necessary. But they'll be on the back end of next week. The winner of that will not have to play early next week with the championships next week. But 20 of the 27 were sweeps. And, you know, we always talk about this, that the early rounds – are generally sweeps. I mean, it's almost every single one of them are sweeps. That's the way it tends to work out. But once you get to the second, third round, you feel like the competition's probably pretty tight. I was surprised. That's a big number. 20 of 27 were sweeps. Just looking at a couple of these, you know, Realtown was knocked out by Ayrton. So these two teams are from the same area, G.W. Long and Ayrton. Ayrton was a runner-up to G.W. Long, and they're both very good. And they will play this week for a chance to go to the championships. G.W. Long is 29-7, and Ayrton is 30-7. There's one just ahead of local connection. We mentioned Lee Scott and Glenwood, same area. They're going to play in the 3A semis, the South substate, with a winner getting to the championships. Glenwood 31-8 this year, Lee Scott 24-11. The team that put out Tallahassee swept again. They have not lost any games except the first game that they played against Tallahassee, Bibb County. And they swept Houston Academy last week. So they will play Opp, who swept Oak Grove. That team beat Trinity, and they'd swept them. So Bibb County and Opp this week to get to Oxford. That's where they play the state championships next week. Bibb County trying to get back. They were there last year. We mentioned the champion in 4A. From last year, the favorite overall, we would expect. They were number one. Deschler was swept by Westbrook Christian in 4A. So they'll play, Westbrook will play Central Florence. The winner of that series takes on the Opp-Bibb County winner. Looking at 5A, Elmore County played Friday. They went up against the buzzsaw, Briarwood. They lost both games and didn't score a run in either game. 4-0 and 8-0, the final scores. That was after they beat very strong St. Paul's team, but couldn't take care of Briarwood. So Briarwood, a private school, will play Faith, another private school. This is it for the privates versus publics this year, but you got two privates trying to get to the championship here. Faith Academy, 27-7, Briarwood Christian, 28-9. The title winners will be a very good chance. It'll be a private school still in 5A because American Christian is on the other side of the bracket. We saw them in football. Right, remember? Right. But they're 5A because of competitive balance in baseball. They will take on Moody in that one, who beat Madison Academy, another private school. Those were all sweeps. Every single one of the 5As were sweeps.
2: For Moody.
0: Moody, didn't they win football? I think they did. Yeah, they're pretty good. They got a baseball team. And so many times I see a football team have a very good baseball team, and a lot of times they got some of the same players.
3: Yeah, that's more common than it is anywhere else.
0: It seems to be.
3: Basketball is a different element.
0: Yeah.
3: I mean, you can be a 1A and compete in 1A to 7A.
0: Well, Central Phoenix City is awaiting, again, the winner of Auburn and Enterprise. It took them three games at least to beat Dothan, but Auburn Enterprise, it's a matchup of those two areas back to back, and we'll see who sees them. Thompson and Hewitt won their series, and the other side of 7A. I see Hartsell, Hazel Green, and the other 6A at Spain Park, Northridge. I was just looking at some of these teams for this week as we get to the end of the spring sports season in baseball. Looking at baseball on the college side, Auburn and Alabama looking pretty good, both with some strong series this weekend. They're both 16-11 in the SEC. So Alabama's won three straight. They swept South Carolina. Auburn won two of three. They've won two in a row now as they took out Mississippi State. It's very good. The number one team in the SEC has been a bit of a surprise this year, and they have really dominated Georgia. And I don't know why they're ranked number five in the country. Why wouldn't they be number one? They're 21-6. In the SEC. I mean, there's nobody even close to that. And they have won nine straight games, but they're number five. They're behind Texas, who's 16-10 in the SEC. Don't get it. The SEC is supposed to be the toughest conference, isn't it? It means more. It just means more. That's what they say.
3: Yeah, but how many times do they play? Do they play everybody at least once?
0: I'm trying to think of how many series you play. You'll play, three-game series. And they'll wrap up. This is the regular season finish this week, and they will have played 30 games. I don't think they play everybody once. That would be 10 teams if they play three times. So don't play everybody because there's 16 teams in the league. So sometimes you get a favorable schedule. I don't know what the reasons are that Georgia's not the number one team in the country with what they've done in the SEC. They carved it up. There's nobody even close. Next closest is Texas A&M and Texas tied at 16-10, and Auburn and Alabama at 16-11. Again, they're 21-6. The softball seeds came out, too, in the SEC. It just means more. Six of the top eight seeds are from the SEC. Number one overall is Alabama, and they got wiped out by Texas in the championship, but they still were the number one seed. Texas is number two. Oklahoma slipped to number three because they got beat in the first round. They looked like they were going to be the number one seed. Texas did win it all last year. Now, when you're Alabama, you feel like, all right, I'm in pretty good shape here. But they did draw, you say, well, what's so tough about this? Belmont. And they host a regional. They're the number one overall. You think you get the best matchups. But this Belmont team has a pitcher who leads the country in ERA. It's .66. But who has she faced? I don't care. .66 is pretty good regardless of who you go up against, but we'll see if Alabama has any trouble. Alabama, I give them credit. I said before the year, they're going to do the same thing they always do, go about .500 in the SEC. They've surprised me. They've found a way to hit the ball, and they've got pitching as well. So, I mean, they're good. I know they got beat this week, and BLT says their record's still better than Texas. I was like, come on. They lost to them. Give Texas their props, BLT. Let's go on and do it. I mean, what would you at the end of the year, are you going to say, well, we didn't win the championship, but our record was better? No. Now, I will say this. The SEC tournament is still pretty much irrelevant. Now, it cost Oklahoma a number one seed. If they had won it, they would have been the number one seed. If they did what Alabama did, they'd still be number one. But the national championship and the NCAA's come around, as they are, at the end of the year, I hope that you're saying, well, you know, congratulations to whoever won it, but don't say, but we had a better record. Come on, BLT, quit being such a homer. And BLT ought to be a politician, because I said, why do you do that? I asked the question, you know, and they'll lose to this team next time. You know, I said, why are you doing this? And he won't answer the question. He just completely ignores you. I mean, this guy's got it going on. I mean, he's got me where he wants me. He gets me all fired up and feathers ruffled. And I say, why are you doing this? And then he ignores me.
3: Well, the thing about it is, he is phenomenal on picking the exact scores. I mean, if we could channel this into Las Vegas, I mean, we could be rich.
0: Yeah, right. another baseball news story this weekend. Bobby Cox passed away. You may have heard about this. The longtime Braves skipper was 84 years old.
3: Wow. And you lost Ted Turner the same week.
0: That's what I said. The Braves connection with those two guys. I mean, hadn't been really a whole lot of names bigger than those two guys in the Braves organization. Wouldn't you say? When you think about the Braves, who do you think of? There would be two names right there: Bobby Cox and Ted Turner. Who else would be on that list? Players, I'm sure you'd probably say.
3: Tommy Lasorda for one. Are you talking about
0: the Braves? You say when you think of Mr. Brave, who would the Brave? Would it be Hank Aaron? Would it be
3: Hank Aaron?
0: Maybe more
3: Dale
0: current.
3: Dale Murphy.
0: I think of Dale Murphy because he was my era. But I mean Chipper Jones or maybe even the pitchers like Maddox, Glavine, and Smoltz. One of those guys possibly. I don't know about current day. At one time you might have said Freddie Freeman, but he's moved on now. So
3: Bob Horner.
0: Hey, good old Bob. Bobby Cox wasn't in great shape, but he was 84 years old.
3: Phil Negro?
0: Yeah, Phil's up there. I was thinking, there was a story about Bobby Cox. It was that when he was in the midst of, you know, managing the team, and it came out that he had beat up his wife. He was charged with assault. This was 1995, and I was doing a radio show, and we always kind of said, well, he beat up his wife. You know, we didn't think much of him for that, obviously. Now, his wife came out later and said, well, it wasn't true. he didn't really beat me up. Here was the story, not to beat up a man while he's in his grave, but Atlanta Braves manager Bobby Cox, this was from 1995, faces simple battery charges from the Spokesman Review. Allegedly, always allegedly, right, punching his wife Pam in the face. But the couple appeared in a press conference after the Sunday night situation on Monday and denied the charges. Now, we got to get our story straight, right? All right, yes. He was arrested at Northwest Atlanta by Cobb County Police. Though Pam Cox confirmed she did call the police during an argument with her husband, she says Monday that the details of the incident differed from the count credited to her in the police report. Bobby, 53, faced charges at a court hearing. He said they asked the charges be dropped. Of course, they were married for quite a while. It said it left her with a black eye and a broken hand.
8: Did it?
0: That's what it said.
8: Man.
0: But it didn't happen.
3: It wasn't.
0: Said he called his wife a blank, which I can't say on the air. I don't think I want to. What was that song we were doing, Rich Girl, a minute ago?
3: Oh, yeah.
0: And then hit her in the face with a fist, causing swelling and redness. He said his wife's face was red because she had been crying and vomiting. She was very upset. Well, I guess so after he punched her in the face.
3: Shabbat!
0: I don't know. I don't want to make an accusation I don't know. Maybe she was just crying and they had a disagreement. He didn't do it.
3: Have you happened to see the most beautiful girl in the world?
0: And if you did, what was she crying? Hey.
3: But I tell you to go give me something to eat, bring it back.
0: Oh, God, don't do that, man. Gosh.
3: Well, you know, I when you think of, I don't even know where I was going to go.
0: I don't know. They claimed he was a player's manager, though. The guys did love him. I always said that. I don't know what the reasons were. He's one of them. I don't know. Bobby Cox. May you rest in peace.
3: What I was going to say, if the guy's worth $50 million, how can you be mad at the guy? Unless he's having an affair or something. I mean, really.
0: Oh, you mean, I don't know what started their little dispute.
3: Yeah.
0: And I don't know if she got punched or not, but she called the police.
3: Because you got the wrong dog food at the
0: Walmart. I don't know. Maybe something stupid. I mean, maybe it was a misunderstanding and she, there really wasn't much to it. Maybe Bobby got a bad name because of that. I don't know. Seems like people have forgotten about that. It always stuck out to me. These assault type things and how many times that's happened with folks. And it just,
3: I'd forgot about it.
0: Sure. Yeah. But you remember when it happened now?
3: Yeah, I remember now. I do now.
0: Yeah. All right, we go to a break. 7:18 on the wake up call. Weather. Going to be a hot week. We're back to warm temperatures and the rain is moving out. Only a slight chance today after all the rain we received last week. And that's pretty much it for the rest of the week. Today's high, 83. Tonight, low 60. And tomorrow, sunny and 81. We got up to 84 on Wednesday, 81 Thursday, 83 Friday, the weekend, 88 Saturday, and 90 on Sunday. 63 right now. More coming up.

0: 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Wake Up Call.
1: This is Clint from First Methodist of Tallahassee. Jesus said not to throw pearls to pigs, and that sounds harsh, but he wasn't talking about types of people. He was talking about timing and readiness. The problem is not that pigs aren't worthy of pearls, it's that pigs can't appreciate them. They're not in a position to receive what the pearls offer. In the same way, there are times when people simply are not ready to hear the gospel, and pushing the truth on someone who isn't ready doesn't help them. It sometimes just makes them angry and pushes them further away. Jesus calls us to be wise and patient. God is already working in people's lives. Our job is to pay attention, wait for the right moment, and trust God's timing, not our own. Let us pray. God, give me the wisdom to know when to speak and when to wait, and help me to trust that you are already at work in the people I love. Give me patience to honor your pace in their lives rather than pushing my own. Amen.
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4: 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Yeah, I was thinking about this as I saw this report. This is kind of a sad era ending in this broadcast industry. CBS Radio News is chosen to close that chapter of their broadcast services. It's been around as long as CBS has been around, because the origins of CBS, just like all the other networks, started with radio. And it's done. NBC had the red and the blue networks. That's how they began back in the early days of broadcasting. And CBS and other networks followed suit. And when I worked in radio up in Huntsville, we carried CBS News. We were a CBS radio affiliate, and we carried those newscasts at the top of the hour every hour. And that's kind of a staple in this business as well, top of the hour national news, which we still do here with AP on our radio station. And I remember I was talking with our program director, and he said, well, CBS has the best news. He was always like, he was bragging on the fact that we carried CBS radio news, and it was the best news, he said. And it's good. Now, don't get me wrong. And I remember when we were coming back to Tallahassee, you know, when you carry the programming we carry, which is mainly talk programming, there are a lot of holes to fill during that. There's a lot of long breaks, you know, just the way it's set up. And the top of the hour break has always been reserved pretty much for news. And we do the top of the hour national, the bottom of the hour state news. We've been doing that ever since I've been here, pretty much. So, I was looking for which one to go in. You know, it used to cost a bunch of money to get in. Now, but we don't even have to pay for it. And I say that. You play the network commercials. That's the trade-off. It's a barter arrangement. But go back a few years and hear this story on another classic thing that's coming to a close. Let's listen. CBS Radio News.
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15: 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President Trump's threatening to resume bombing Iran harder than ever if it doesn't agree to reopen a critical...
16: CBS News. Former President Nixon was subpoenaed today to testify...
17: The bombs and the shells burst together on the target. There were sheets of flame...
14: But later this month, after 99 years, CBS Radio is going silent. CBS executives have cited the changes in how people are getting their news, increasingly from social media, and the challenging economic realities.
18: I'm Steve Kathan. Damage assessments are going on in several states in the Midwest after reports of more than...
14: Steve Kathan is the current and final anchor of the CBS World News Roundup.
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21: This is Douglas Edwards, CBS News, New York. Civil rights leader Dr. Martin Luther King Jr. was shot at a downtown...
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22: 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The extent of his injuries are not known at this moment.
23: Everyone knows the legacy of CBS. Everybody knows the power and respect that name engenders.
24: I'm Allison Keyes. A standoff is going on between the U.S. and Iran over the Strait of Hormuz.
14: Program host and correspondent Allison Keyes has covered a lot of stories in her more than 25 years in radio, but no other like the one she covered live on September 11th, 2001.
0: I can hardly breathe. It looks like a nuclear war happens here. You can't see the sky at all. It's all gray smoke.
23: People needed to know what was going on that day, and they needed to know real time, no filter, no politics. Here's what's happening.
1: Getting the opportunity to come and work at that place as a entry-level desk assistant was a very starry-eyed dream ability to fulfill, to sit in that room with giants.
14: Craig Swagler worked at CBS News Radio for 22 years.
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14: Yes, CBS began as a radio network in 1927. But Swagler, who became the network's top radio executive and now runs Baltimore Public Media, says that it wasn't until the year before World War II that CBS changed how news was reported with a single broadcast.
5: Tonight the world trembles, torn by conflicting forces. Throughout this day...
1: It was March 13th, 1938. What was invented that day was the start of broadcast journalism.
5: Right at this moment, Austria is no longer a nation, but is now officially a part of the German Empire.
14: Just the day before, Adolf Hitler and his army had marched into Austria, swallowing the country whole in what would be known as the Anschluss, or annexation.
5: The Nazis have taken over the radio, and they are out to control everything.
14: A then-unknown 29-year-old Edward R. Murrow happened to be in Europe, sent there by CBS chief William S. Paley to recruit voices for the radio. But when Murrow observed just how dangerous Hitler was, he and the executives back home set about broadcasting what was revolutionary for the time, a live news program with remote reports from five European cities, a technical marvel. Robert Trout anchored from New York.
5: The Jewish Telegraphic Agency says tonight that at least 150 prominent Jews, bankers, and businessmen have been arrested by Nazi brown shirts acting as auxiliary police.
14: Murrow himself reported from Austria's capital, the first time his voice was heard by the public.
25: This is Edward Murrow speaking from Vienna. It's now nearly 2:30 in the morning, and Herr Hitler has not yet arrived. No one seems to know just when he will get here, but most people expect him sometime after 10 o'clock tomorrow morning.
14: That 1938 broadcast electrified audiences, and so the CBS World News Roundup, America's longest-running news program, was born.
6: It's a sad story again, the end of an era in broadcasting, at least with CBS. Now, it's, plenty of other networks still around, but CBS Radio News coming to a close. Edward R. Murrow, that's one, when I went to school in broadcasting, that he was a pioneer in radio news. And I've even shared some of that with my son, who's worked with me here for the past school year, about Edward R. Murrow. He needs to know where the, you know, pioneers are, who they were, and the roots of broadcasting and how it's changed. And there's one other thing that Edward R. Murrow, to me, you know, and like Walter Cronkite, who followed with CBS, and you know him more from television, and Dan Rather was another guy who did radio and TV news. And it was back when the time when we were trying to be fair. That was the biggest thing. You try to report an unbiased way. That's no longer a thing. And even in network news, I know there's cable news, and that's their shtick, but the network TV, there's a slant. There's a slant on everything, it seems. It's sad that things have changed. And I know we've got our fair share of it. I can tell which newscast is on our own station based on what who's doing it, because I know it's one side or the other. There's definitely nothing right in between. All right, we'll take another break. We got the Monday staple celebrity birthdays coming up here in just a few. Stick around, more coming your way. 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

0: if you want to look it up, back to the 1970s with the Four Seasons, Frankie Valli and the Four Seasons. Frankie Valli is all over the internet when they do these new shows. He's still around, and he's up there, and he's barely opening his mouth. He's obviously not singing. It's just lip syncing. And it's become kind of a meme for everything. It's just a joke. It's a mockery of the fact that he's too old to perform, but he's still going and doing concerts because people are still buying tickets. And do you want to go see somebody like that when you're really not getting a live show? I mean, you're getting the rest of the group and all that. Well, it's not even the Four Seasons. It's just a bunch of other people up there singing the Four Seasons songs. And Frankie's not even singing while he's on the stage, so he just barely opens his mouth. But he's about 90 years old. I don't know. He's up there. And I saw one the other day with Smokey Robinson doing the same thing. It looked like Smokey was in a little better shape and actually doing some singing. But and there was another one with Cliff Richard. He was doing the same thing. He was up there. He's trying to dance. He's 80-something years. I don't know how old he is. He's 70, 80 years old. They're not the same, but we still love them, right? Yeah, I guess so. BLT, would you buy a ticket to see the Four Seasons?
1: Oh, yeah. Ricky Valli, he's 92 years old.
0: Frankie Valli.
1: He's 92.
0: 92. Turn down your radio, sir. I'll tell you that. So I have to do that every week. It's like I'm talking to a kid. It's like an old dog. You cannot teach him new tricks. He is going to continue to do the same things when he comes on the radio. He does not turn down the radio, so I have to tell him again. BLT, have you turned it down now?
1: Yeah, I went to see that movie a couple weeks ago. The Four Seasons movie. I seen the movie.
0: What's it called? Jersey Boys or something?
1: Yeah. Yeah,
0: I've not seen that. I have never seen that. I need to watch it. Is it good?
1: Oh, yeah, it's a good movie. Very good.
0: All right. And I was bringing this up this morning, but I was making comments with you on, Messenger, Facebook Messenger, and you never would answer the question. So I'll ask you on there and see if you answer the question. Would you rather win the SEC championship or have a better record?
1: Good record.
0: And you know what? Now that I think about it, I think you're right. Because it didn't matter. Alabama still got the number one seed, and it was based on what? Their record. So the SEC championship was irrelevant. Now, when it gets to the NCAA, if Alabama plays Texas again for the national championship, would you rather win the NCAA title or have a better record?
1: Win the Natty.
0: There you go. This man knows what he's talking about. That's all I was wanting. I just wanted an answer from you. Thank you very much.
1: Alabama wins this region, they'll match up with the Baton Rouge regional.
0: Well, they put them. Everybody said, hey, put them with the best pitcher in softball. She's got a .66 earned run average at Belmont. But you're not worried about that, are you?
1: No, Alabama run right them, and you'll see up.
0: Not worried about her. She hadn't faced anybody like Alabama. There you go. Robert Bennett, morning, sir, watching on Facebook. Well, Alabama, you know, did have some trouble with Texas, but again, oh well. I got to get Pat Murphy's props. The guy's done a great job this year. Maybe he can keep it going. Has anybody looked at the odds to win the softball championship? Who's number one?
1: Alabama might win it this year.
0: I know they're overall number one seed, but if you went to Vegas and wagered. Have you checked that out?
1: No.
0: You have not. Odds to win the NCAA softball championship, number one is Oklahoma.
1: No joke.
0: Followed by Texas Tech, then reigning champion Texas. Alabama's also a contender. So Alabama's fourth in odds, according to these folks, even though they're the number one overall seed. Their resume is good, but they say they don't have the goods to win it all, not compared to those other teams there.
1: I see Oregon beat Oklahoma in the Super Regionals.
0: You think Oklahoma will lose to Oregon? Well,
1: it could.
0: I guess they could. We'll see.
1: Griffin's celebrity birthday. We are 25 this week.
0: How many?
1: 25.
0: Remember what I told you, though, Brian? I said, call the list down to 20 to 15. Did you not pay any attention? Did you ignore me again on that? I guess you did. What did I say? Did you not read the message? Did you not read the messages? You just send them out? You don't actually read them or what?
1: I read them.
0: All right. You just ignored it. I know you do, but I said, you remember what the message said? You said you did read it. What did the message say?
1: Cut it down. Do away with former players.
0: I said that are not significant. I said cull the list down to 15 and remove former players who are not significant. And you had 25, and after I messaged you to say cut it to 15, you still have 25.
2: It's okay, Brian.
0: It's okay. I just was, you know, it was a suggestion. I honestly can't make you do anything. I just made a suggestion. All right, Brian. Deal 'em.
1: Pam Ferris. She's an actor.
0: See, that would have been one I'd drop. Who's Pam Ferris? Remember, I told you this last week. Look them up and see who they are so you don't have to sit there and Google it while we're talking on the air. It kind of slows things down that way. Because you know I'm going to ask who's who on most of these.
1: She's in the TV show. Madea.
0: See, I never watched that show. Did you, Leah?
2: No.
0: Yeah. Pass. All right, I'm going to mark how many we did not do. There's one. All right. Out of 25. Let's see if we end up with 15. This will be interesting.
1: Frances Fisher.
0: Oh, boy. That sounds familiar. Was she in Titanic?
1: Yeah.
0: The mother in Titanic? That's probably not right. I don't think that's her name.
1: Yeah.
2: I think that might be.
0: Is that her? And wasn't she in one of those Clint Eastwood movies as well?
2: I think so.
0: All right. If that's the same person, Leanne, I think we know.
2: I'm going to say she is 76.
0: I think she's in that range as well. 78.
1: 74.
0: Okay. Well, I guess it is the right one. 1-0. Leanne.
1: Cam Newton.
0: Cam Newton. Okay. 2010 at Auburn. Heisman. That's been 16 years ago. 38.
2: 39.
1: 37.
0: No. Oh, yeah. Okay. 1-1. We were all over it, though.
1: Matt Leinart.
0: Another former quarterback of USC, Leanne, in the early 2000s.
2: Mm.
0: What are you working on there, Brian? You make a lot of racket. What are you working on? You eating?
1: Nope.
2: He's looking at his list. That's paper.
0: Okay, I couldn't tell.
2: I'm going to say 41.
0: He's a little older than Cam.
1: 43.
0: All right, 2-1.
1: Mark Herndon used to be the drummer for the group of Alabama.
0: Mark Herndon, drummer for Alabama. He was the outsider, you know, because the other guys were cousins.
2: Mm. 70.
0: I should have gone first there, I guess. My bad. I think he's probably around that. I'm going to say he's a little. The other guys are over 70. I think he's younger, though. I'm going to say 69. 71. Doggone. 2-2.
1: He got a birthday tomorrow. Kicks Brooks and Brooks and Dunn.
0: Kicks Brooks. Boy, let's see. He's probably 66.
2: 70.
1: 71.
0: Doggone. 3-2. She's a.
1: Darius Rucker, wagon wheel.
0: Or Hootie.
2: I'm going to say.
0: And the Blowfish.
1: 58. 60. 3-3. Wes Hems, former Marlin player, baseball player. He's from Alabama, apparently.
0: Wes who?
1: Wes Hems.
0: I've heard of him, but pass. Next.
1: 50. Jason Bliss, the actor.
0: Jason Bliss?
1: Yes.
0: Don't know the man. What actor from what?
1: Jason Bliss.
0: Nah, never mind. Pass. Remember next week, get the names of the actors, what they do. That'd give you more to do. You're always excited about doing this thing and always ahead of the game, so you can spend a little extra time and give us the things they're known for. That might help us. All right. Next.
1: American Pie.
0: Jason Bliss of American Pie. I remember the people. B-L-I-S-S?
1: Yeah.
0: I thought it was Jason Biggs. I think he was an American Pie. I don't know Jason Bliss. So anyway, move on.
1: He's 48.
0: Okay.
1: David.
0: That seems like the same guy to me.
1: Air White. Guys not dead too.
0: Lynn, did you notice what he said there?
2: No, not really. Can you say that again, Brian?
1: David Air White. But then guys not dead too.
0: Guys what now too?
1: God's not dead.
0: Oh, that would be one of those Christian movies. Golly, Brian, you make a lot of racket. You're working on something else in there other than the paper. Those movies don't have big actors in them. Usually have one guy that you've heard of and the rest I don't. And that's just one I don't know. So I'm going to skip that one too. Next.
1: He's 56.
0: Yeah.
1: He got a birthday Wednesday. Dennis Rodman.
0: I have heard of Dennis Rodman. I bet you Leanne's even heard of Dennis
2: I
0: Rodman.
2: I have.
0: Rodman. Let's see. He's played with Jordan and company on some of those Bulls teams. Probably
1: 63.
0: 60. 65. 4-3. We got a good one still.
1: Jackson Dart.
0: Jackson Dart, Leanne. He was the quarterback of the Rebels, Ole Miss, when Lane Kiffin was still around.
2: I'm going to say 31.
0: He's younger. I shouldn't have done this to her, but I'll say 24.
1: 23.
0: All right, 5-3.
1: Tyrann Mathieu, former LSU football player.
0: He was known as the Honey Badger. Leanne played for LSU with that team that played Alabama in the national championship game. I believe it was 2011 or something, 12 in that range. Trying to help her out. I go first this time, or do you? Nobody knows. Go ahead. Well, I do because I went first. You went first last time. I'll say he is 15 plus the 22, 37 years old.
2: 36.
1: 34.
0: And it's 5-4.
1: Stevie Wonder.
0: Thunderly happen. Wait a minute. That's Nicks. I'm sorry. Isn't she lovely?
2: I'm going to say Stevie 70. Let me think. 76.
0: I'm going to say he's younger because he started so young. 74.
1: 76.
0: She's right. We're tied 5-5. Brian, what are you doing? You're making so much noise. What in the world are you doing?
1: Touching the internet.
0: Please quit messing around with that. Come on now. You're on the radio. You owe it to the listeners to have a clean sound. You are making so much noise. You have a drink in the background as well?
1: Nope.
0: What in the world is making all that noise?
2: He's doing
1: the baseball.
0: Huh? You're okay. Quit fiddling around. Quit fiddling around with that. Just focus on the birthdays. All right, we got a 5-5 game. Go ahead.
1: Stephen Colbert.
0: Stephen Colbert?
1: Yeah.
0: I don't even want to do that because I hate that guy. That guy's the most despicable person on television. I'm marking him off. I did the same with George Lopez about 2 weeks ago. I don't want to hear them. Don't care about it. Move on to the next guy. We don't want to know his age. We don't even want to utter his name.
1: May 14th, George Lucas.
0: Of Star Wars.
1: Yeah.
0: Oh, gosh. Let's see. How old would he be? 78.
2: 79.
1: 82.
0: Yeah. 6'5". Leanne is taking the lead.
1: Rob Gronkowski, former Patriot player.
0: Rob Gronkowski, Gronk, as they call him. Leanne?
2: I don't know who that is.
0: He played with Tom Brady. Let's put it like that.
2: 55.
0: He's not that old. 46.
1: 37.
0: Oh, and he retired young. I thought he was at least in his 40s. 6'6".
1: Danny Hudson.
0: Danny Hudson?
1: Yeah, he's an actor.
0: I hate to ask you who he is and what he's in, but since you don't have the information, we're just going to say pass. Next.
1: Mark Zuckerberg.
0: Mark Zuckerberg of Facebook. Let's see. He's young still. Brian, you were bouncing off the walls in there.
2: He's hyper.
0: He jacked up on something. What did you drink this morning? Coffee, and obviously.
1: Peach lemonade.
0: Hey, you got some sugar in your tank there. I don't know what's going on. Let's see Zuckerberg. 44.
2: I think he's a little older. I'll say 45.
0: You're probably right.
1: 42.
0: Oh, I got lucky. Is. 7-6. I mean, he was in college when he started Facebook.
2: Yeah, but.
0: Whatever it was called.
2: I still thought he'd be a little older.
0: Oh, what'd you say, Brian?
1: Clay Matthews.
0: The guy with the golden hair. NFL. Leanne, he's no longer playing. Maybe that'll help you. Recently retired, I guess.
2: I'll say 50.
0: That's a good guess. I'll say a little bit younger, 47.
1: 40.
0: Darn. 8-6. He is retired, right? I thought he retired.
1: Yeah. Benny Hudson is 64 years old.
0: I see a lot of these people, they will retire in the 30s now. And they used to always play it as long as they could play. Not necessarily the case anymore. All right, next.
1: You got a birthday, Freddy. Ray Lewis.
0: Another NFL player. Boy, we're heavy on the sports today. Who got himself in trouble with the law. Somehow he's squeaky clean. Everybody says it's all good. He was lucky to even be able to play. And I don't know how serious. Those were some pretty serious allegations. Now, whatever. He played. I don't know what kind of guy he is. It didn't look good. I'll say he was a good ball player. We'll give him that much. 50.
2: 51.
0: And Leanne has cut it to 8-7.
1: Emmitt Smith, former Cowboy running back.
0: Another NFL player. That's three in a row. You know, I met Emmitt Smith. I've talked about that. Kind of a jerk. Leanne, go ahead. At least that was my impression.
2: 60.
0: That's close, but I think he's a little bit younger. He played in like late 80s when he graduated. Or he was at Florida. He has got to be close to that. I'm going to say he's 59. I'll go 59.
1: He's 57.
0: Okay. 9-7.
1: Desmond Howard, former Buckeye.
0: Man, you've just thrown out all the NFL players. Guy, every single one of these guys. That's four straight.
2: Who did he say? I didn't even
0: hear. Desmond Howard. He's on ESPN Game Day now. I would say, let's see, he was mid-90s. Let's see, he won with the Packers, won a Super Bowl in the mid-late 90s. He won the Heisman Trophy.
2: 56.
0: Golly, and it is 9-8.
1: Dan Patrick.
0: ESPN. Now radio show host, did Sports Center for all those years. Leanne, he worked with Keith Olbermann. I actually have their book. They did a book together.
2: 56.
0: I think he's in his 60s. I'll say 64.
1: 70.
0: Golly, hard to believe. 10-8.
1: Last one, John Smoltz.
0: I met John Smoltz, just as I mentioned Emmitt Smith. And John Smoltz is a nice guy. At least that's an impression.
2: Who goes first?
0: I don't know.
2: I'll say 60.
0: I think he's a little bit older, 63.
1: 59.
0: Oh! Man, I did him wrong. 10-9, our final. What a close game, and we threw out 6. And I told you to throw out 10. So,
1: play some Alabama, yeah. Dixieland Delight.
0: You know, that's a great song, but one that's been done way too many times because of the Alabama resurgence at Alabama ball games. It's but you want me to do it?
1: It was in Birmingham this past weekend. Him and old Jamie Johnson,
0: Randy Owen.
1: Yeah, the group of my Jamie Johnson.
0: Let me see.
1: Yeah.
0: I might have Dixieland Delight in my repertoire. I should. I know I do. Actually, I got to just pull it up instead of playing it off the internet. There it is. All right, BLT. Thank you, sir. You do. Good work. We appreciate your help, and we will talk soon. There you go. Alabama. All right, up next, Music Makers coming your way here on WTLS. Score 94 and Fun 101. If you got a jet ski, help out Doug. He's on Facebook. You can comment. He's looking for one. Thank you.

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1: I would love for you to start practicing this idea of love covering offenses.
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1: Start with the small things that bug you in your relationship, okay? 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Doug, we have big issues in our marriage. 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And one of the reasons you have big issues in your marriage is because when there were small issues, you stirred it up. And they just became bigger and bigger and bigger. 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So start practicing this with the small frustrations and then see if that can lead to some of the bigger issues. Like if the person you're married to loads the dishwasher the wrong way, instead of stirring it up, just redo it.
2: More at familyminute.org.
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9: With SRN News, I'm Rich Thomason in Washington. President Trump is slamming Iran's response to a U.S. peace proposal aimed at ending the war, quoting Mr. Trump, "I don't like it, totally unacceptable." Later in the week, the president visits one of Iran's closest allies, China, the first trip to China by an American president in 9 years, the last president to go, Donald Trump, during his first term. A French woman and two Americans have tested positive or showed symptoms of hantavirus. They're among passengers evacuated from a cruise ship in the Canary Islands and sent back to their home countries where they are in quarantine. Demographers are noting a trend in migration, many Americans moving from higher-cost blue states to more budget-friendly red states, a mass movement of people and wealth that they say will have a significant impact on the national political scene. Dow futures up 3 points. More details, srnnews.com.
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11: 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Composer Irving Berlin was born on this day in 1888, and Minnesota became the 32nd state to join the Union on this day 168 years ago. Weather lore says today marks the beginning of a period ruled by the Three Chili Saints. May 11th through the 13th are the feast days for a trio of relatively obscure saints, most noted for a cold snap that often occurs around this time. Elsewhere, they're known as the Ice Saints, Frost Saints, or Iceman Days. The cold snap attributed to them was once so predictable that farmers would delay planting until the Three Chili Saints had passed. Some cultures also attribute a late frost to St. Boniface Day on May 14th. And that is your Old Farmer's Almanac Radio Report. 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
18: Hello, this is Trey Waldrop, lead pastor of First Baptist Church in Tallahassee. 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

Hey, let's try something different tonight. Today, whenever we're doing this, we're not doing it tonight. It's today, isn't it? So,

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All right, let's see. We got about time for one more for the break, I think.

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1: With another ARN News update, I'm Leah Brandon. Alabama files an emergency petition with the U.S. Supreme Court to lift a federal court order requiring the use of a race-based congressional map in the upcoming primary. State Attorney General Steve Marshall says the injunction directly conflicts with the Supreme Court's recent ruling that struck down a racially gerrymandered congressional map in Louisiana. The AG wants a decision from the high court by Thursday, just 5 days before Alabamians head to the polls. Critics say the court seemed to be dragging their feet. Some Auburn legends getting inducted into the Alabama Sports Hall of Fame. The class includes Senator Tommy Tuberville and former quarterback Jason Campbell. In 2004, Senator Tuberville and Campbell led the Tigers to an undefeated regular season, then won the SEC Championship and the Sugar Bowl. I'm Leah Brandon.
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3: This is a minute with Paul DeMarco, your quick look at Alabama politics. With May upon us, we are just weeks away from the May 19th party primary elections. And while all the focus is on the candidates barnstorming the state in the final days of their campaigns, there's another important vote that day. Amendment 1 will be on the ballot and give Alabama voters the opportunity to amend Anaya's Law, which provides judges the discretion to deny bond for those alleged to have committed certain violent felonies. If the constitutional amendment passes, it would add the crimes of attempted murder, solicitation, and conspiracy to commit murder and shooting into an occupied home, building or car to the list of crimes that would allow prosecutors to request those suspected of those crimes be denied bond. We have seen a revolving door for violent felons at courthouses across the state. Hopefully the changes to Anaya's Law will meet the approval of voters and mean a safer Alabama. This has been A Minute with Paul DeMarco.
4: I'm Jill Schneider, CNBC. Wall Street wrapped up the day and the week with gains, with tech stocks hitting fresh records. The Dow fluctuated all day and ended the day up just 12 points, basically flat for the day and the week. The S&P

0: Meanwhile, surging gas prices due to the Iran war sent consumer sentiment to a new low in the early part of May. That, according to a University of Michigan survey out today. The school's closely watched survey of consumers posted a 48.2 preliminary reading, down 3.2% from April's prior record swoon and off 7.7% from a year ago. Jill Schneider, CNBC.
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10: This is Brandon Fombie, and I have the privilege of pastoring here in my hometown at East Tallahassee Baptist Church. We have been a gathered and going people since 1899. And I'm excited about what the Lord is doing in and through His people here at East Tallahassee, because we are a church that is excited about the fact that Jesus died for our sins and was raised from the dead. And we are simply striving to follow Him in obedience together. And so if you're searching for a faith family or even exploring the Christian faith, I want to invite you to join us on Sundays and Wednesday nights. On Sundays, we have several small group Bible studies that begin at 9 a.m. and our worship

0: 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It truly does feel like a big family. And so we hope to see you soon on the East Side.
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was a song the Beatles did. I don't know who else did that song, but I don't think they wrote that one, but I always liked it. All right, let's try this song here.

0: I remember that from House when they used that in one of the shows.
1: Did
0: you remember that?
1: Yeah, they did. You can't always get what you want.
0: Yeah, they that like to pull back some of those classics. Good show.
1: Yeah, I've run out of songs.
0: If you can give us one more, I think we can make it to the end.
1: All right, I'm trying to. I'll just play this, I guess.

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1: I got on a website and found this jacket for $11.99. 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Free shipping. This is $13, man. I'm telling you, I got one
2: it
1: more.
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0: Chris Plant.
3: It's a filthy, corrupt city, Washington, D.C., and our government is very corrupt. It's like East Germany during the Cold War level corruption here.
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2: I'm Marcela Sanchez with an AP News Minute. President Trump quickly rejected a new Iranian proposal sent to him yesterday via Pakistan, calling it totally unacceptable on social media. Iranian state television reported that Tehran is demanding war reparations from the U.S., full Iranian sovereignty over the Strait of Hormuz, an end to sanctions, and the release of its seized assets abroad. Republicans pushed to redraw congressional districts across several southern states following a Supreme Court ruling that weakened the Voting Rights Act is confusing voters and creating logistical headaches for local election officials. Thousands of voters in Louisiana had already cast early ballots for congressional candidates in what soon could be the wrong districts. Alabama's primaries are just a week away, but the state could force a do-over for voting on House races. And in Tennessee, a new congressional map has upended races that had been underway for months. I'm Marcela Sanchez.
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1: 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And one guy's got the thrill of victory and the other's got the agony. Am I like, she's the better half, you know, and the kind of thing? Uh-huh. She's the agony of defeat because she's got that guy. There it is. He outkicked his coverage.
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0: President Trump dismissed weapons fire between the U.S. and Iran as a love tap. He also called gas prices gentle sodomy.
1: Ah, yes. The Democrats, their mind is always in the same place, isn't it? And really, it's most of the time on Epstein Island. I think most of the time on Epstein Island. Ba-ba-ba-ba-ba-ba. Well, very good and happy Monday to you, and welcome back. We continue to be at 888-630-9625. The Democrats have reformed the Confederate States of America, which they did once before some time ago, and they chose their president, Jefferson Davis. Now Hakeem Jeffries is kind of the new criminal carjacker Jefferson Davis for the 21st century. The Democrats are happy to steal everything. They genuinely are. You almost have to admire their shamelessness for just a moment. And you say, well, no, you really can't admire that kind of shamelessness. The violently, criminally insane, severely mentally ill Democrats ruling the Democrat Party. Extraordinary stuff. A lot happened over the weekend because a lot of crazy people on the loose. Jonathan Turley, the law professor extraordinaire from the George Washington University in American Washington, D.C., America's capital. Here's his headline. Angry Left. This is his headline. Angry Left plots to purge Virginia's high court. And here they're Ooga Booga, Oonga Balunga, because this is the third world. And the Democrat Party is, they might as well be the government of Burkina Faso. They should be speaking in the language Bobo. Bobo is my favorite language in Burkina Faso. It's very popular in Ouagadougou. Ouagadougou, the Bobo is spoken. And I think the Democrat Party, they're having a meeting on Capitol Hill over the weekend. And we were able to get a hold of a bit of a recording of what was going on with Hakeem Jeffries and the Democrats behind closed doors.
2: Gunga Galunga. Gunga, Gunga La Gunga.
1: See? Gunga, Gunga La Gunga. Gunga La Gunga La Gunga. La. These people, can I just tell you? The story by Jonathan Turley, law professor, who is on the side of sanity, said after the Virginia Supreme Court rejected the results of the recent Democrat Party effort to effectively wipe out Republican representation in the state, Democratic pundits, really just Democrat, I apologize, Democrat pundits and activists have latched on to a proposal by Michigan state law professor Quinn Yeargain, to gut the Supreme Court by forcing the retirement of the current justices. You see, I believe the youngest current justice is 54 years old, so they would make the mandatory retirement age 54 years old or possibly 53 years old. And then the official language of Virginia would be Bobo because they took it from the tribals in Ouagadougou. And by the way, the Democrats, they're having a press conference today. Their reports are they're going to have AK-47s and spears when they show up for the press conference because Oonga Balunga. They are the third world. They're not a Democratic Party. They're left-wing radicals. They're violent. They're criminally insane. They're looking to steal everything. So in their effort to steal the seats in the House of Representatives by regerrymandering the state so they could steal political power like third world criminals who should be in prison, and many of them actually should be in prison. No. They say we're going to redraw the maps. And then when the Supreme Court of Virginia came in, and by the way, I believe four of the seven members of the Supreme Court in Virginia that wrote the decision striking down the Democrat Party scheme, their criminal theft scheme, their third world stuff, their Bobo Ouagadougou plan to steal Virginia, The court came in and said, sir, this violates the Constitution in myriad ways, and we're going to list them for you. And they listed them for him. And the Democrats said, well, we don't care about that. We're going to firebomb a synagogue because, you know, you guys are Nazis. So we're going to firebomb the Jews. The Democrats are not well. They're really not well. Pretty amazing stuff. But the Supreme Court rejected the result of the recent Democrat effort to effectively wipe out Republican representation in the state, which, by the way, didn't start in Texas. The Democrats started it in 2022 in New York, in the state of New York. And there was a funny tweet over the weekend that I saw. Funny when, you know, you can laugh at the death of human civilization because the left is here to gut the world. But a funny one said, if the Democrats, if the Republicans, keep up this gerrymandering in Tennessee, the Democrats are going to make every state in New England Democrat-only states. And somebody tweeted that out. And it was funny because they, of course, long ago gerrymandered every state in New England, six states, and made them all purely Democrat House seats, no Republican House seats in six states, the six states of New England, right? And the joke was when a dude tweeted it out, said, if you guys keep this up, the Democrats, it was like a joke Democrat, the Democrats are going to make all of New England purely Democratic. And there was lots of angry back and forth on the and because people don't know, because our news media is so filthy, corrupt, and cross-dressers, too, that they just they don't report the news. And I think they don't know the news most of the time. But in any event, back to Jonathan Turley. So the Virginia Supreme Court rejected the results of the Democratic effort to wipe out Republican representation in the entire state. It, keeping in mind, they're doing it from Richmond, Virginia, the seat of the Confederate States of America. Democratic pundits and activists have latched on to a proposal by Michigan State law professor to gut the court by forcing the retirement of the current justices, appointing liberal activists, and then reversing this opinion. Ooga booga, oongala boongala. It is extremely telling that some are pushing the raw muscle play to retake power in Washington, particularly in light of the calls to pack the United States Supreme Court once the party is back in control. And then they'll have what they really want, which is all-out civil war in the United States of America for the second time, the Democrat criminal conspiracy. So Professor Yergin in Michigan declared on Substack that there is, what he said, a simple and lawful solution. Send the entire court into early retirement. Let's make sure that his university is shut down and concrete is used to fill all of the buildings that used to teach classes there. So here's the Professor Yergin in Michigan. Simple and lawful. No, it's not. Solution, send the entire court into early retirement. Under this plan, the Virginia Democrat, all of them, they would adopt an absurdly low age for mandatory requirement in a gut-and-pack scheme. Yergin, the professor, suggested that they could set the mandatory retirement of justices and judges after they reach a prescribed age, beyond which they shall not serve, regardless of the term to which they were elected or appointed. The current retirement age for judges and the Supreme Court in Virginia is 73 years old, right? Shouldn't be a mandatory retirement age anyway. Yergin, the professor in Michigan, dismisses that number as arbitrary. Then he came up with a new arbitrary number. And as a criminal, he said, and says that the Democrats need only make the retirement age 54 years old, mandatory retirement for Supreme Court justices. The age of the youngest justice today is 54. Stephen McCullough, who joined the majority opinion, and make it in effect immediately. See, immediately force the retirement of the seven justices. And then the Union Army forms in the north of Virginia. The Confederate Army forms in the southern part of Virginia. And the Democrats with suicide bombers. They love Hamas. Oh, we got another one in Brooklyn. You see the pro-Hamas mob in Brooklyn harassing a nice Christian man who is walking his dog and signing the cross, and he's got an I Heart Jesus baseball cap on, and the Democrats threatening him. And they're pro-Hamas, pro-terror, pro-lynching gay people from cranes. The Democrat Party is mentally ill. If you're a Democrat, I'm calling you out here. I think you're mentally ill. I think there's a lot wrong with the way that you're trying to think, and it's not working. But Jonathan Turley continues, the fact that such an abusive plan is described as simple captures the logic of an age of rage, Turley says. I recently wrote a column in which I warned that the reversal of fortunes for the party could lead to even more dangerous agenda, an even more dangerous agenda, with Democrats pushing to pack the Supreme Court of the United States. In the unlikely chance that this could pass the General Assembly, I'm assuming that there remain some things that certain Democrat members just will not do, Jonathan Turley says hopefully. It will be difficult to engineer before the midterm elections, given the likely challenges. Also, it would violate the Constitution, but they obviously don't care about that. They'll firebomb it with Molotov cocktails and throw some yarmulkes in there, too. However, it is the inclination of some to try such measures that is chilling. They want to try to cancel the whole Supreme Court because one decision came down that didn't favor the Communist Party. The Democrat Party, and they're here to torch the world. They really are. They're not liberals. They're the left. Jonathan Turley says, I noted that Virginia showed how an independent court can unravel the best-laid plans. Various politicians and professors have advocated radical changes to the political system to ensure the party retains power indefinitely. That's the Communist Party. They call themselves the Democrat Party, but they're not Democrat at all. They acknowledge, however, that the court could likely declare these moves as unconstitutional unless they first take control through a packing scheme. You got to pack the court. Really, Ooga Booga, Oongala Boongala, you guys are the third world. You are a Ouagadougou. You're the Democrat Party. The new proposal for the gut and pack scheme is even more cynical and brutal. Ironically, the Virginia Supreme Court declared the redistricting effort by the Democrats as not only unconstitutional, but wholly unprecedented in Virginia history. The Democrats really don't care. They'll burn your house down and steal your daughter. It characterized the state's position as a story of the tail wagging the dog that has no tail. There's no tail to wag the dog, but the Democrats just make it up, because they're psychotic, dangerous criminals. And they love, you know, illegal alien murderers in the state of Virginia all over the place, too. They promote them. Remember the illegal alien murderer that slashed and stabbed the woman to death getting off a bus? He is an illegal alien who had been arrested 30 times. And the Democrats gave him a knife and put him on the street. The response of the Michigan professor Yergain and Democrat activists is now to suggest just shooting the dog and adopting a type of politically modified puppy breed to serve. See, they want put Democrat judges in there who will just be third world banana republic bootlicks who should probably be disbarred and maybe jailed for a brief period of time, maybe 90 days, maybe 120 days. Such radical proposals are being rationalized with open disinformation, Jonathan Turley says. Pundits regularly fail to mention that the Democrats previously gerrymandered states such as Illinois, Massachusetts, and New York while claiming the right to win by any means necessary. That's what they said. Others just deny reality. Senator Tim Kaine, the Virginia Democrat, the Democrats wanted him to be vice president, lashed out at the Virginia Supreme Court and demanded to know why they waited so long to rule on whether there were fundamental flaws in the Democratic plan. The ridiculousness of all this. Cain either never read the opinion or sought to mislead voters, being a lion Sacagawea. The opinion has an entire section on the timing, noted that it was the Democrats and the Commonwealth of Virginia that demanded that the court wait to rule on the merits until after the election. So the courts did what the Democrats wanted, and then when the courts did what the Democrats wanted, the Democrats attacked the courts for doing what they wanted because they're mentally ill criminals who would steal candy from a baby and, of course, harvest the baby organs after killing it. After successfully seeking that delay, they're now accusing the court of something untoward in doing exactly what they demanded. Wow. Jonathan Turley. Notably, the gut and pack scheme sets aside any pretense of principle. The Democrats would simply adopt a ridiculously low retirement age for the sole purpose of populating the court with reliable and robotic justices who are Democrat bootlicks, who are criminals from the third world and should be deported to Ouagadougou. The fact that an academic and various pundits would expressly float such an idea as another chilling reminder of the growing radicalization on the left. And it's very much the mainstream of the Democrat Party, make no mistake. This is your Democrat Party today. Unga Balunga. 888-630-9625.
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1: Chris Plant here on WTLS, Score 94 and Fun 101. Bum, bum, bum, bum, bum, bum. Oh, by the way, the White House Correspondents' Dinner gunman in court today has pleaded not guilty to all charges, and the Democrat lawyers are trying to force the U.S. attorney and the acting attorney general. He's the acting attorney general because Democrats have disrupted all forms of government and haven't confirmed him as attorney general. But the Cole Allen has pleaded not guilty. The lawyers are trying to disqualify the U.S. attorney, Jeanine Pirro, and Todd Blanche, the acting U.S. Attorney for the United States of America, because they were present at the dinner. Therefore, they might be biased. Okay, so if you're aware of what happened, then you should be disqualified. The Democrat Party is, they're not on the side of the United States of America. They're trying to undo everything American because they're not on our side. They're against us. And I didn't have time to go to you on the phones, but hang in there. We're at 888-630-9625. Virginia, the Democrats, Abigail Spangberger.
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21: With another ARN News update, I'm Leah Brandon. Hoover has a cyber money problem. Charlie O'Brien has more.
22: The problem is cryptocurrency kiosks in stores scamming Hoover residents out of $800,000 in the last 5 years. But a law Governor Ivey just signed will help. And Hoover Police Captain Daniel Lowe says,
23: I'm hopeful that it will prevent fraud. The daily limits will at least lower the dollar amount that the people can put into one of these at one time.
22: The Cryptocurrency Kiosk Fraud Prevention Act caps transactions, displays fraud alerts on kiosks, and puts refund mechanisms in place for confirmed fraud cases. I'm Charlie O'Brien.
21: The Birmingham Airport celebrating 95 years of serving travelers. Spokeswoman Kim Hunt says the airport plays a vital role in the region.
24: The airport is a critical piece of the community. It's an economic driver for the community.
21: I'm Leah Brandon, and you're up to date around the world, around your state. This is the Alabama Radio Network.
0: Donald Trump's America.
2: Surrounded by UFC fighters in the Oval Office, President Trump revealed renderings of an octagon on the White House South Lawn for a UFC fight set for June 14th.
3: This will be the greatest show on earth.
2: The president says 4,000 seats will surround the octagon, with several video monitors set up outside the White House complex for another 100,000 people to view the event.
3: So these are the toughest people. These are the greatest fighters in the world. They're all champions, and they'll be fighting against very tough people also.
2: President Trump has attended several high-profile UFC events both before and after his election. The UFC event coincides with the president's 80th birthday as well as Flag Day, and is part of a series of sporting events commemorating the 250th anniversary of the Declaration of Independence. An IndyCar race through the streets of D.C. is scheduled for August. At the White House, Jared Halpern, Fox News.
4: I'm Jessica Ettinger, CNBC. Markets poised to pull back after last Friday's winning day for stocks. The S&P 500 index and the NASDAQ each opened at fresh record highs. Investors watching what's happening with the war with Iran. Brent oil back above $100 a barrel this morning. U.S. crude hovering around $97 a barrel after President Trump dismissed Iran's response to a U.S. peace proposal. Prices at the pump, meantime, held steady from yesterday. AAA says the national average for a gallon of regular is sitting at about $4.52. Inflation is in focus. We're going to get the CPI tomorrow. That's the consumer price index data for April. The consensus forecast is for inflation pushing up toward 4%, coming in at 3.8%. The release comes at 8:30 a.m. Eastern Time. Jessica Ettinger, CNBC.
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Ah, yes. Well, I was there was someone on the line that wanted to talk about Abigail Spanberger because she is the crooked Democrat unintelligence officer that is the governor of the Commonwealth of Virginia. And our caller wanted to point out that Abigail Scamberger signed Virginia onto a national popular vote pact, sparking constitutional debate. They spit on your constitution, they firebomb it with Molotov cocktails. And out of Richmond, Virginia, the capital of the Confederate States of America, a potential shift in how the United States elects its president is gaining momentum because the Democrats are here to

Jefferson and George Washington and James Madison and some of the great geniuses in the history of all of humankind who were gifted to us by God. And now the Democrats want to firebomb it all with Molotov cocktails and shoot the place up like it's a backyard party in Anacostia. With Governor Abigail Scamberger's signature, Virginia is now the 18th state, along with Washington, D.C., to enter the National Popular Vote Compact. The move brings a total of 222 electoral votes, closer to the 270 required for the agreement to take effect. Oongla Boongla, and then open fire. You got to have, we should like play James Hodgkinson on the baseball field whenever we talk about this. Under the compact, participant states agreed to award all of their electoral votes to the candidate who wins the national popular vote, regardless of how the candidate performs within their state. They're going to need to get artillery. Honestly, I think, you know, it's what did Joe Biden say? If you're going to fight the government, you better have F-16s and you better have fighter jets and all this stuff. Depending on the state you live in, your vote does count differently, Governor Scamberger said quite proudly. They're dismantling the United States of America, the Constitution, our systems of government. They're anti-American and they're un-American. And they call themselves the Democrat Party. It's a party of mentally ill criminals, honestly. And that's sad. I'm not happy about that. I think it's a terrible tragedy that the Democrat Party has become this festering wound on the buttocks of global politics. They're pro-Hamas and anti-Israel, primarily because they're anti-Semites. But also because they love calling everybody Nazis while they firebomb synagogues. No sense of irony, these people, as I've been saying for some time. Isn't that amazing? Yes, it is. All right, let's go back to the. Sorry that caller didn't hang in there, but these people. I got to tell you, the Tyler Englander on Twitter, and the headline in the New York Times is great too. After Virginia redistricting map is tossed, you know, by the state Supreme Court, but they don't mention that, Democrats search desperately for a response. You know, it's going to involve pipe bombs before we get very far. Pretty amazing stuff. A conversation involving House members from Virginia and the top House Democrat, that is Hakeem the Jihadi Jeffries, who's a terrorist and a carjacker and a criminal. So the top House Democrat reflected the fury. They're always furious. They should self-immolate. And desperation. They should have a sex change before they self-immolate. That has gripped the party after Friday's ruling in the state. Now, the Friday's ruling in the state, this is pretty. So the Supreme Court, and again, four out of seven members of the Supreme Court, four of them, appointed by Democrats and nominated by Democrats, including the author of the decision, a Democrat pick for the court. But isn't that amazing? You guys, I'm telling you, the Democrat Party, they're really something. And this guy, Tyler Englander on Twitter, says, per the New York Times, there are discussions among congressional Democrats about trying to implement a new congressional map in Virginia despite the state Supreme Court of Virginia's ruling. That process could include lowering the retirement age of Supreme Court justices in the state and trying to invalidate the constitutional amendment that created Virginia's bipartisan redistricting commission. So it is a violent war on bipartisanship that the cross-dressing, tree-dwelling left, that these people who are the most un-American, anti-American, just amazing, amazing stuff. Chris Lickspittle Saliza is out there, too. Got to get to him because he's some. Tyler Englander writes from the New York Times, the most dramatic idea they discussed, which would involve an unusual gambit to replace the entire state Supreme Court. Unusual? I think that might be unprecedented.

0: in Western history, not just American history, with a goal of reinstating their gerrymandering map, Get Your Guns, drew mixed reactions on the call, the Democrat Party call, said the people, groveling with the New York Times in the hot tub. And it was not clear that it would even be viable or palatable for Governor Abigail Spanberger and Democrats in the Virginia General Assembly. Yeah, well, it would be illegal and you're too late, too. But Chris Lickspittle Saliza, a bootlick, not extraordinary, just an ordinary bootlick for the left, writes, the Democrats' plan to overturn the Virginia Supreme Court discussion on the congressional map is roughly 16 steps long. So he said roughly 16 steps long. These people are ridiculous third world criminals who are just looking to destroy America. The Electoral College, because Scamberger, who looks like a freshly scrubbed horse cleaner in a barn somewhere, and she's a former CIA crook, which isn't something that should be admired anymore. At one time, yes, but then the Democrats polluted the place. Just amazing, you people. But the 16 steps. Also, it's worth noting that it's apparently too late for them to do anything about it because, as Tim Anderson writes, he says, from Virginia Beach, my mailbox is full from many of you concerned that the Democrats may actually try to retire the Virginia Supreme Court to pack it with activists who will reverse the redistricting decision so they can steal control of the House of Representatives like a gang of Banana Republic criminals with AK-47s and spears. They should be scarring their faces under a tree somewhere to match their tribal. These people are right out of a Banana Republic. He continues, Tim Anderson, says they will not do that. Primarily, even if they want to, they are out of time. The Department of Elections Commission said in an affidavit that May 12th, that's tomorrow, is the point of no return. Whatever maps they're using cannot be modified after May 12th. But the map that they redrew has been thrown out, so it goes back to the old map, you see. And he writes, so even if the Democrats really attempted to try this ill-gotten plan, they would have gotten to do it before the end of the day tomorrow. It just can't happen. There is no appeal to the Supreme Court of the United States. There is no packing the court. The redistricting amendment is dead. All we're watching is desperation manifest itself as the Democrats come to grips with there is no way to flip the House of Representatives this year. And honestly, this is all about stealing the U.S. House of Representatives, not the State House in Virginia, the U.S. House of Representatives. And the Democrats, AK-47, spears, and their tribal suicidal death cult approach, they're planning on stealing it all because Oongla Boongla. Oongla Boongla. The Democrat Party meeting to steal the world. Honestly, I don't know for how long I've been saying this, but it's getting longer and longer. The Democrat Party should probably be banned in the United States. They should go the way of the Bull Moose Party. And why weren't they banned after the first Civil War that they started? Maybe after the second Civil War, the Democrat Party that they're starting, the Democrat Party will be banned in the United States. Yes, sir. Yeah, Virginia Democrats propose lowering the mandatory retirement age for state Supreme Court justices from 75 to 54. I think it was 73. But that's okay. All right, let's go back to the phones, Michael. Let's go to Jerry, calling from Leesburg, Virginia. Geraldo, you're on the Chris Plant Show.
1: Chris, nice to talk to you again.
0: Hey, Jerry.
1: Just a few things. They're going to try this again. They're out of time, but they're going to try this again,
0: uh-huh.
1: Which means they have to do it in 2027, then have the intervening Virginia election in 2027. Okay, and then they're going to try and do the second session in 2028. only way to stop them is to vote them out in the 2027 election. The problem is Republicans sit on their butts in off-year elections. They sit on their butts in Virginia elections. They sit there and hold their noses up because their guy didn't get in or their woman didn't get in and is the candidate. And then they say, well, I'm going to sit home and I'm not going to vote. They're doing what, if I can quote Alan Simpson, the saliva test of purity. The whole reason we're in this mess right now is because Republicans sat on their butts last November and in the preceding off-year election where the Democrats took control over the House of Delegates and the state Senate. So if the Republicans want to start or want to complain, my fellow Republicans want to complain, they need to start looking in the mirror and they start getting off their butts and getting out to vote. I don't care if the candidate only agrees with you 6 times out of 10. It's much better than the candidate that agrees with you 0 times out of 10 and actually wants to destroy this country.
0: Right, and actually wants to destroy this country. And it's some version of that phrase was circling in my head when you said it. I'm glad you said it. And you're right about Republicans getting out and voting, and particularly in off-year elections or in midterm elections. And you got to vote for the from the dog. We played a soundbite, I think, on Friday of the Democrats, madmen, talking about how you got to, from dog catcher to county commissioner, they're going to steal everything. And they really should be carrying AK-47s on their backs and speaking some Central African tongue, because they're as un-American as. And you must have listened to Jason Miura's earlier today, Jerry, who was talking about the requirements. Very smart guy, now former, should still be the Attorney General of Virginia, but the communists took over Virginia, and they're here to destroy the whole country, the world. When they're done with us, the rest of the world will be next. They're between sort of Vladimir Lenin and the Ayatollah Khomeini is where the Democrat Party can be found. They really are. But Jason Miers, and you said it, Jerry, that if they wanted to do it legally, and they don't care about that, they'll shoot the place up first like it's a baseball field. But they have to pass this through the state house, and then they have to. There has to be, and if you're going to change the if you're going to redistrict, then you have to have an election in the state in the interim, and then you can pass, because, and Jason Miras explained, so if the decision by the state house is so unpopular that in the next election they're all voted out of office, then that kills this kind of radical change automatically. And the Democrats curse at you in a Bantu tongue and shoot at you with an AK-47 and say they're going to burn down your synagogue and call you a Nazi. No sense of irony. Pretty amazing times we're in, Jerry.
1: Yeah, that whole thing that you just mentioned, that's a feature of the changing the Constitution. It's not a bug. It's a feature, and they're treating it like it's a bug. Like, how dare you go and violate, you know, go against the will of the people, and we all voted. Well, that's great. But again, the whole thing was democracy is two wolves and a sheep fighting over, you know, or deciding who's going to have, you know, what's for dinner, right?
0: Yeah.
1: So you can't sit there and say, just because 51% of the vote, we have to go by it. No, you broke the law in order to have that vote. So, we can't do that. So, you know, you're exactly right. And I'm just hoping that, you know, my fellow Republicans can start taking a look and realizing that we are the problem in Virginia. If we want to stop this, we have to stop this. You have to get out and vote. You have to get your friends out to vote. You have to get everybody out to vote and do it, because sure as you know what, the Democrats are going to do that, you know, nonstop, and they're going to continue to work, and they're going to continue to drive people to polls. They're going to continue to do whatever they need to do to make sure that that they take control. And for them, power is absolute. They want it, they crave it, they need it, and they will do anything possible to do it. And the funniest thing I hear them say now, right, Chris, is, I'm sure you heard it before, is, I just saw it online today, well, Democrats are finally playing like Republicans. They're not rolling over and playing nice anymore. And I almost spit out my coffee, because right. I'm like, you think it's adorable that these people think that the Democrats have been playing nice up until now? It's
0: right.
1: Ridiculous.
0: When they shot Steve Scalise on the baseball field and tried to massacre the entire Republican congressional baseball team, shot Trump once in Pennsylvania, tried to shoot him again in Florida. They're shooting police. They're firebombing police stations. They're undoing the Constitution, the Electoral College. They're stealing seats in the House wherever they can. They really are the Confederate States of America. Except now I think they might be more racist than the Confederate States of America, the Democrat Party, and their Democrat President Jefferson Davis were in the 1860s. I think they're more racist. Wait till you hear what Hakeem Jeffries had to say. Communist, terrorist, carjacker, criminal. And the great Ken Cuccinelli responded to a lot of this. And he's got a problem in that he likes telling the truth. Telling the truth. And he's on our side, on Team America. That's coming up.
2: 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We're talking about county commissions. We're talking about city council.
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We're in a break right now, but we'll get to your calls shortly. 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

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We're in a break right now, but we'll get to your calls shortly. 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

0: Yeah, the turns out Hakeem Jeffries has a brother who's similarly radical. They're like Pol Pot. He's the Democrat Party is more like the Khmer Rouge than like the Democrat Party of John F. Kennedy or even of Bill Clinton. Amazing stuff. These people. Yeah, and the New York Times is all over. Oh, the Democrats are plotting and scheming. The members of the Virginia Supreme Court, the oldest is 70 years old, according to this breakdown. The youngest, 54 years old, and then they're 56, 61, 64, 67, 69. And the Democrats would force them all to retire because they're criminals and they steal everything. Hakeem Jeffries put out an outrageous statement over the weekend when the Supreme Court ruled, and he's yelling on social media, "The decision by the Virginia Supreme Court to overturn the will of more than 3 million voters will not stand." Oh, how will it not stand, criminal carjacker? Where's your gun? And he writes, "Over 3 million Virginia citizens cast their votes in a free and fair election in an unconstitutional vote. Yet the state Supreme Court, the majority of whom were appointed by Democrats, and the opinion was written by a Democrat appointee to the court, has chosen to invalidate their voice, disenfranchise them, and violate their due process rights." Sure, right. Ken Cuccinelli weighed in and said, "Actually, the Virginia Supreme Court protected the constitutional rights of all Virginians, including the value of their votes, and most importantly, their due process rights under the Virginia Constitution. Saying crazy things like this doesn't make them true."
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2: I'm Marcela Sanchez with an AP News Minute. The man accused of storming the White House Correspondents Association dinner while armed with guns and knives has pleaded not guilty to charges that he attempted to kill President Trump. Cole Thomas Allen was handcuffed and shackled and wearing an orange jail uniform when he appeared in federal court for his arraignment today. Allen didn't speak during the brief hearing. One of his attorneys entered the plea on his behalf. Oil prices are rising as the war with Iran threatens to drag on for longer, but the U.S. stock market is nevertheless holding near its record heights. The price for a barrel of Brent crude oil rose 1.7% to above $103 after Trump blasted Iran's latest proposal to end their war as totally unacceptable. Trump will be traveling to China this week, and Iran is likely to be at the top of the agenda. More stories at apnews.com. I'm Marcela Sanchez.
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5: 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The New York Knicks absolutely in the zone right now, dropping 144 on the Sixers yesterday to complete the four-game sweep, headed to the Eastern Conference Finals for the second straight year. Zero excuses for the Knicks to not get back to the NBA Finals for the first time since 1999. I'm Nick Costos.
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0: What do you think Democrats need to be prepared for here?
1: Well, I think they have to be plainly, you know, prepared to fight, prepared to keep telling the truth, be prepared for anything.
2: Yes, be prepared. Adam Kinzinger, Adam, whatever he is, he was on MS-13 DNC over the weekend. I think, you know, it's got to start digging the trenches and working on the ballistic missiles in your backyard, because the left has taken over the Democrat Party, and they're here to burn and steal everything and then to kill everyone because they're the left, you know. You know, the left is. They're not good at much, but killing people and wrecking stuff, they're good at that. I fight authority. Authority always wins. A very good and happy Monday to you once again. We are at 888-630-9625. The Democrats are looking to steal democracy at gunpoint. They're going to cancel all 7 Supreme Court justices in the Commonwealth of Virginia so they can replace them with non-English-speaking, gun-toting, tattooed gang members from some backward-ass B-pole country. And then the Democrat Party knows that they will serve the interests of the left in dismantling the United States of America, the Constitution of the United States, the Bill of Rights, the free speech, free practice of religion, the right to own firearms. The Democrat Party is against America. They're not on our side. Hakeem Jeffries, extremist, radical, anti-Semite, racist, anti-capitalist, communist, jihadi. And that's not really hyperbole. That's what's on his business card. Hakeem Jeffries posting, the decision by the Virginia Supreme Court to overturn the will of more than 3 million voters will not stand. How will it not stand, carjacker? That says the U.S. Capitol Police, they have code names for the senior congressional officials that get protection from the Capitol Police. His is carjacker. His code name is carjacker. And Hakeem Jeffries put out a statement. Someone else wrote it for him. Said, over 3 million Virginia citizens cast their votes in a free and fair election to steal seats in the House of Representatives and violate the state constitution of Virginia. Yet the state Supreme Court has chosen to invalidate their voice, what with the Constitution and everything, disenfranchise them, and violate their due process rights. All lies, all lies. He went to law school, apparently, at the NYU School of Law. They're calling. They'd like their diploma back. Hey, Osama, we'd like our diploma back here. The decision, Hakeem Jeffries says, to overturn an entire election is an unprecedented and undemocratic action that cannot stand. And they're digging trenches around Richmond. They're going that lumberyard in Atlanta is going to be their new headline. And Rhett Butler is going to have to come in. Listen to this. MAGA Republicans have adopted voter suppression as a strategy. He's a criminal, and he should probably be in handcuffs and in solitary confinement somewhere, like a January 6th peaceful protester. Amazing. They've Republicans, MAGA Republicans, have adopted voter suppression strategy. They keep saying this because civil war is their goal in the United States, as also evidenced by far-right extremists on the Supreme Court, the U.S. Supreme Court. They've already arrested one Democrat outside of one Supreme Court justice's home with his burglary tools, kidnapping tools, the gun, the extra ammo, planning on murdering 3 Supreme Court justices. The Democrats have doxed them and targeted members of the Supreme Court. We've had to add extra security to members of the Supreme Court because of filth like this criminal named Carjacker here, Carjacker Jones. Amazing stuff. So, yeah, MAGA Republicans have adopted voter suppression. How is that voter suppression strategy? Well, you got to show an ID to vote. And the soft bigotry of low expectations has it that the Democrats think that black people and other people who aren't white aren't smart enough to get a photo ID. And they function by living under bridges and begging people for money so they can get drugs and die on the sidewalk and then be scraped up, which is the Democrat plan for homelessness. That's their thing. And there he is, the extremists on the Supreme Court gutting the Voting Rights Act. Nothing of the kind happened. To open the door to Jim Crow-like attack on black representation across the American South. Every Jim Crow law was a filthy Democrat law. Hakeem Jeffries is a filthy Democrat. He is Jim Crow. He might not even be black. And Hakeem Jeffries says, "We are exploring all options to overturn this shocking decision, no matter what it takes, by any means necessary. House Democrats will win in November so we can help rescue this nation from the extremism being unleashed by Donald Trump and Republicans." And then they shot Steve Scalise and they shot Donald Trump and they tried mass political assassination at the White House Correspondents' Dinner. "Our fight is not over. We are just getting started." That's the warlike, belligerent terrorism of Hakeem Kwame. His middle name's Kwame, too. You see that, Kwame? And Ken Cuccinelli, a great attorney general in Virginia, should still be attorney general. But Democrats are all mentally ill, so we've got that problem. But Ken Cuccinelli said, actually, the Virginia Supreme Court protected the constitutional rights of all Virginians, including the value of their votes, and most importantly, their due process rights under the Virginia Constitution. Saying crazy things like this doesn't make them true. And he shot that to Hakeem Jeffries. Turns out that Hakeem Jeffries has a brother named Hassan Kwame Jeffries, because they're all anti-American wannabe jihadis. They want to fight Lawrence of Arabia. And Hassan Kwame Jeffries said, John Brown, you know, the violent anti-slavery radical, and the Democrats were slavery. John Brown was anti-Democrats. John Brown, here's what Hassan, he's another professor, Kwame Jeffries, Hakeem Jeffries' brother. Hakeem and Hassan, not around the Christmas table. You don't see a lot of pictures around the Christmas table. Maybe around the jihad table. They're disemboweling the Jews or something. John Brown, he said, understood that the only way to free America from the scourge of white supremacy was to get rid of white supremacists by any means necessary. He was right then. He is right now. Well, he's not right now. He's been dead for, over a century. But never mind that. He can't still be. But just amazing. He's not right because he's not saying that. But here is Hassan Kwame Jeffries. They love that Kwame stuff, don't they? Yeah, Ooga Booga, Kwame. You're bringing African politics to America? Yeah, sure they are. That's what they're doing. Just great stuff. Mm-mm-mm. And then Jeremy Carl responded to Hassan Kwame Jeffries. And Jeremy Carl said, brother of U.S. House Minority Leader Hakeem Jeffries, Ohio State professor, host of a podcast which is sponsored by the Southern Poverty Law Center, which has ties to multiple murderous terrorist attacks in the United States of America, including the Family Research Council and shooting Congressman Steve Scalise and trying to murder the entire Republican baseball team, to name just a couple of Southern Poverty Law Center terrorist attacks. And Jeremy Carl says, this is kind of fun. Remember, he says, they're not trying to kill you because you're a white supremacist. They're calling you a white supremacist so they can justify killing you. This is what the Nazis did. If you ever are looking for how it is that sophisticated people in Germany, educated people in Germany, latched on to the Nazi Party, look at the Democrat Party today. Everybody's a white supremacist. White supremacists are a threat to civilization itself. Now, they're the ones murdering 40% of the black population in the womb and then abandoning them in D.C. schools and Chicago public schools where they don't learn to write or read or do math or do anything. Just amazing, amazing stuff. But it's true. They call you white supremacists to justify killing you. Last week, AOC and other Democrats saying nobody should have $1 billion. Nobody should. You can't earn $1 billion. They said it's impossible. And the reason for this is so they can justify stealing from everyone who's been tremendously successful, unlike them, the loser bartender, street tramp, AOC, who the Democrats ran for Congress, and then they voted for her.
3: You can't earn $1 billion.
2: Steal
4: That's
2: it.
4: Right.
3: You just
2: That's
3: can't
2: right.
3: earn that.
2: You just can't. But so many men have, and so have some women, several by divorce, but some have actually. And look at the whole, what's their name? The Kardashian family. Every 19-year-old girl in that family is a billionaire. And AOC is coming with the guns because they know, as Mao taught them, that all power comes from the barrel of a gun. Just amazing. And they're using all this, and everybody's a racist and a Nazi and a white supremacist. And then they shoot everybody on the baseball field and firebomb the synagogues. And they firebomb the Jewish governor's house, the governor's mansion in Pennsylvania, and on and on and on. They should be wearing armbands. Speaker of the House, Mike Johnson, has a Twitter account as well. And he wrote on his Twitter account, House Democrats started the current mid-decade redistricting battle in New York before the 2024 election. Now that it's backfired on them, they're pushing a stunning next step. Nuke the judicial branch of government and pack the court. They are anarchists now. That's the Speaker of the House, Mike Johnson. They're anarchists now. They're communists. They're terrorists. They're thieves. They're criminals. They abuse every ounce of power that they have secured. They, in the liberal to English translation dictionary, if you look at power, it says something to be abused by the left to steal. Just amazing, amazing stuff. Mm-mm-mm. Yes, sir. And the Calvin Coolidge Project with Democrats are trying to create a plan that will overturn the Virginia Supreme Court ruling that overturned their map. The plan would include lowering the mandatory retirement age for justices from 75 to 54 or less. Therefore, it would remove every current justice on the Virginia Supreme Court. And in doing so, the Democrats would be firing two black Virginia Supreme Court justices, including the first black woman to ever serve on the racist Virginia Supreme Court. So that white three-time loser Dan Helmer can have an easier district to run in. And that is the Democrat Party. They're going to fire the first black woman ever to serve on the Supreme Court in Virginia. The Democrats are the party of the Confederate States of America, of the KKK, of Jim Crow, and of shooting everybody in a political realm. Just amazing. What is it? A Republican president has a 1 in 6 chance of being assassinated while president, right? Our Democrat Party. They're really something. Also in Tennessee, they're trying to, what they say it's a black district in Tennessee, the redistricting. It's a black district. And the white chicken man, the bald-headed chicken man, Steve Cohen, he's been in that seat forever. And he's defeated black candidate after black candidate after black candidate. And the Lion Sacajawea and the Democrat Party come out and say, this is a black district. And the Republicans are taking it away from a black, but your guy is white. He's a white member of Congress in that seat, and you call it a black district because you gerrymandered it to make it a majority black voting district. The Republicans are looking at running a black woman as a Republican candidate in that seat, and the Democrats would sooner lynch her than let her become the congresswoman from that district. Just amazing stuff. Also, remember in Virginia, the Democrat racists didn't vote for Winsome Sears, a black woman, an immigrant from Jamaica, a former Marine, pro-America. And they elected a white woman who is a CIA fake. Now they're here to steal everything at gunpoint. Your Democrat Party. You know, it's Mother's Day month. This month, it's Mother's Day month. A lot of Mother's Day activity, Mother's Day activities over the weekend, of course. And it's one of the most beautiful moments of the year to share life-changing news on Mother's Day. You know, maybe you've seen it happen before, a family gathered around the dinner table. Someone stands up and says, next year, There'll be a brand new mom in our family. Yay, and everybody claps, unless it's Democrats. There's nothing like it, really, but for some women, Mother's Day feels very different. Instead of celebrating, they're carrying a secret, afraid, unsure, alone. That's why preborn exists. When a woman sees her baby on an ultrasound and hears a tiny little heartbeat, it could double the chance that she'll choose life and her child will grow up and grow old and be successful. This month, this May, you can help to be the reason that a scared young woman becomes a confident, happy mother. Just $28 provides one ultrasound. That's less than a dollar a day for the month, and it could help save a human life, an innocent, helpless life. 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And it all starts with that ultrasound. To get involved, all you have to do is dial #250, and when prompted, say the keyword baby. That's #250. The secret keyword is baby, or you can go to Al Gore's amazing internet to preborn.com/plant. preborn.com/PLANTE. Yes, sir. Yeah. Those Democrats, I think they got me riled up over the weekend. I think I'm a bit riled up. And I'm at 888-630-9625.
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2: Let's go to Donna calling from Frederick, Maryland. 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
22: Well, good morning, Chris. I hope you're doing well on this Monday morning.
2: You betcha.
22: My comment is this. I think we need to retire the word Democrat. They're not Democrats. They're communists. And they use the word democracy to hide their communism. So I think we really should change that verbiage, because it's going to make a big difference going into the midterms. There's too many people out in Normieville sleepwalking their way through every day, not paying attention to the details. And it's the details that matter, because all roads lead to the Manchurian candidate, Barack Hussein Obama, whose code name was, I believe, Renegade. How appropriate. And I think the more we learn, the better off we're going to be. And the sooner we change things, the better off the country will be.
2: Well, it's true. We need a massive coast-to-coast national awakening. And I expect that the Democrats are fighting against that hammer and sickle at every turn. But they don't behave in a Democratic way, and they don't behave in an American way.
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24: With another ARN News update, I'm Leah Brandon. Alabama files an emergency petition with the U.S. Supreme Court to lift a federal court order requiring the use of a race-based congressional map in the upcoming primary. State Attorney General Steve Marshall says the injunction directly conflicts with the Supreme Court's recent ruling that struck down a racially gerrymandered congressional map in Louisiana. The AG wants a decision from the high court by Thursday, just 5 days before Alabamians head to the polls. Critics say the court seemed to be dragging their feet. Some Auburn legends getting inducted into the Alabama Sports Hall of Fame. The class includes Senator Tommy Tuberville and former quarterback Jason Campbell. In 2004, Senator Tuberville and Campbell led the Tigers to an undefeated regular season, then won the SEC Championship and the Sugar Bowl. I'm Leah Brandon.
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1: Some phrases sound odd until you learn their historic origin. Put a sock in it, a blunt way to tell someone to stop talking, actually comes from the early days of recorded sound. Back in the early 1900s, before volume knobs were standard, gramophones blasted music through large metal horns with no easy way to turn them down. So if the sound was too loud, people improvised, literally stuffing a sock or cloth into the horn to muffle it. It wasn't elegant, but it worked, cutting the volume just enough to quiet things down. That practical fix quickly turned into slang. Telling someone to put a sock in it meant essentially, do what you do to the gramophone, lower the volume. The phrase caught on in British English and stuck, evolving from a household fix into a sharp, everyday way to tell someone to keep it down or just stop talking altogether. Matt Murphy, Fox News.
3: I'm Jessica Ettinger, CNBC. Markets poised to pull back after last Friday's winning day for stocks. The S&P 500 index and the NASDAQ each opened at fresh record highs. Investors watching what's happening with the war with Iran. Brent oil back above $100 a barrel this morning. U.S. crude hovering around $97 a barrel after President Trump dismissed Iran's response to a U.S. peace proposal. Prices at the pump, meantime, held steady from yesterday. AAA says the national average for a gallon of regular is sitting at about $4.52. Inflation is in focus. We're going to get the CPI tomorrow. That's the Consumer Price Index data for April. The consensus forecast is for inflation pushing up toward 4%, coming in at 3.8%. The release comes at 8:30 a.m. Eastern Time. Jessica Ettinger, CNBC.
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0: All right, I haven't really gotten to any of my audio, but you know, the Democrat, we had AOC last week say you can't earn $1 billion because she's a mental dwarf. There are squirrels that are smarter than her. Joe Biden might be smarter than her. Isn't that amazing? And AOC, she said last week, and we played it last week, that you can't earn $1 billion, right?
1: You can't earn $1 billion.
0: Can't do that.
1: You just can't earn that.
0: That's right. And the idiot agreeing with her because it's a dumb off. It's kind of a dumb off. But then AOC, she decided to go a little further. Well, there's another, everything's a podcast, right? And and nobody ever asks a question that matters. It's just another, oh, yes, that's right. Oh, that's absolutely right. Oh, I agree completely. Whatever they made up in that moment. But then AOC came back with, you can't earn $1 billion. And they really just resent success and dislike capitalism. And where's that? Is that in our cut sheet here? That's cut number 14, which is good. It's good number 4. Pretty amazing stuff. And AOC.

0: stupid. She just hears something and half-baked everything. But here she is. She says the American Revolution was fought against billionaires. Against, here's AOC.
1: The American Revolution was against the billionaires of their time. And we are declaring independence from such an extreme marriage of wealth and power and the state.
0: Yeah, extreme. Take your extreme wealth and power in the state and smell the Democrat Party and George Soros and Alex Soros, who they told us last week had earned his billions of dollars, which is just mental illness on parade. But there it is. The American Revolution was fought against the billionaires of their time. No, that's the opposite of the truth. The men that fought the American Revolution and started and changed the history of humankind forever and ever, the George Washingtons and Thomas Jeffersons and James Madisons, they were the billionaires of their time. They were landowners. They were slave owners. They were successful and prosperous. They were thrown into this colonial land by the British crown an ocean away. And what they were fighting, you're saying that the king, George III, the crown in England, those were the billionaires of their time. No, that was the oppressive government of the time. That was the bad, dastardly, criminal, thieving, dishonest government of the time. That's you and your fellow travelers, your idiot friends. Those you people are the corrupt government of the modern age, and the corrupt government of that age was the colonial government in London, the crown, the king, the royal family, and our guys here who were, they were well-to-do, but, you know, it's, the standards are very different today than they were in the 1700s and the 18th century here in colonial America. We didn't have electricity or cable TV or cell phones or, you know, crack pipes for Hunter Biden and his friends. Amazing stuff. But she's such an idiot that, the billionaires were the American revolutionaries, and they were fighting against a tyrannical regime an ocean away that was oppressing us. And now the oppressive government is here, and it's you. And you're calling for, I read the tweet earlier. They label everybody white supremacist because they're gearing up to kill, because they're the left. They slaughter 40% of the black population in the womb, and they harvest their organs. Dr. Josef Mengele would be thrilled with them. And, of course, their boy Goebbels would be thrilled with them, too. You know, the propaganda minister, Joseph Goebbels, he would be very proud of what the Democrats have become. He's on a rotisserie in hell, licking his chops with envy.
2: Did I hear you correctly say that perhaps he was influenced by Goebbels?
0: Yeah, maybe he was influenced by Goebbels. So that's it. The American Revolution was fought against the billionaires of their time. Lie, not true, completely false. You're all mental dwarves. Just amazing stuff. They get dumber and dumber. Boy, I got to tell you. And then they've got this Nazi that they're running in Maine for the United States Senate, Graham Platner. And he's got a big tattoo on his chest the size of a can of Campbell's soup. And it's a Nazi SS tattoo on his chest. And it was found up, and he's like, well, yeah, you know, I was kind of in a dark mood. Yeah, yeah. That's what Hitler said, too. Yeah, I was kind of in a dark mood. I was getting a little moody. But this guy, he's a communist, and he's a veteran communist. We shouldn't allow Democrats into the military. They're just going to undermine everything. But here is the main Nazi, M-A-I-N-E, because it could be M-A-I-N, Nazi in the Democrat Party. Graham Platner with the big Nazi tattoo. He had the tattoo tattooed over, so it doesn't look as much like his old SS tattoo on his chest. But here he comes, because the terrible people like Elon Musk and Jeff Bezos, they're billionaires. But what about the guy who works Uber Eats? Shouldn't he have the government

0: steal all of Bezos' money and give it to him with the guns?
1: I refuse to believe that there is some metric of hard work that says that the people I know in Hancock County that work three or four jobs to keep a roof over their head, that somehow Elon Musk or Peter Thiel or Jeff Bezos worked so much harder than them that they deserve to be a billionaire and these people deserve to live in poverty.
0: Yeah, well, that's nobody said that they deserve and they deserve to live in poverty. If they live in poverty, it's probably because of your failed education system, your failed economic plans, and your inability to deal with the real world. And so there's the Nazi, and he's the Democrats' candidate for the Senate. They should run a black Republican woman against him. Then the Democrats could lynch her, as they have a long history of doing. These people, can I just tell you? Have you seen in Tennessee where the Democrats are trying to steal, they're doing whatever they can, and the Republicans have kicked back and said, well, wait a minute, you guys are trying to steal. And again, as the Speaker of the House pointed out, the Democrats started redistricting in New York in 2022, mid-decade, supposed to historically wait for the every 10-year census across the country, right? But let's go to this nice lady, because in Tennessee, there is a nice lady who is an elected representative, a state representative in Tennessee, and they're showing up for the vote, and a gang of Democrats showed up to harass her and threaten her and call her names. Now, this is a gray-haired woman in her 70s arriving at the state house in Tennessee, and the mob of Democrats showed up. It's Deborah Moody is the woman's name, state representative in Tennessee. She's a Republican. She has a full head of gray hair. She is a grandmother, according to reports that I've read. And a gang of black people showed, she's white, and a gang of black agitators and lunatics showed up and started insulting her and calling her racial slurs and cursing. We had to beep the heck out of it, because this filth that represents the Democrat Party, just amazing, amazing stuff. So here it is, and that's this is organized black resistance. And again, to keep Steve Cohen, Chicken Man, a white, Jewish, nebbishy, bald-headed, left-wing dimwit who remember eating the bucket of chicken on the House floor during a filibuster or something, and he became Chicken Man. But just completely ridiculous. And Todd Starnes, the Fox News guy, you may know him from Fox News, writes, these black pieces of garbage terrorized this precious white Christian grandmother. They called her a raggedy beep and a raggedy mother beep, and need to find out who these savages are, says Todd Starnes. They should be arrested and face criminal charges for terrorizing an elected official. And this is what it sounded like when the nice lady, who's, again, an elected state representative, Deborah Moody, and a Republican woman, and the Democrat mob showed up to terrorize her.
2: You racist! You f***ing racist pieces of you! You! You're gonna fall over and f***ing die. I hope you fall down the stairs, you raggedy f***.
0: They love calling everybody pedophiles because they're all child rapists. Have you seen that? And they love calling President Trump a pedophile, and then you're a pedophile protector if you voted, because the Democrats made up this stuff that they've lied about constantly. Oh, the Epstein files have 1,000 mentions of Donald Trump. It's like a cut and paste from Time magazine articles where he's talking about running for president. It's and the Democrats had these files for 4 years under Joe Biden, and they're just the one collective giant lion sack of joy. And so these terrorists are chasing this woman down the street, and they're, you know, they're cursing her out and using every vulgarity known to man. These filthy, they have the kind of standards and practices of street prostitutes in Detroit in the wintertime.
2: Oh, they have some candy. The stairs, raggedy mother. I hope you trip and break your ankle. You racist mother.
0: I hope your sons aren't murderers. Standard English would go a long way, don't you think?
2: Oh, bless your heart. How's that? I hope your daughter has kids by a black man.
0: I hope your daughter has kids by a black man.
2: I hope you've got some biracial mixed kids.
0: I hope you got some biracial mixed kids. That's okay. Well, that's very interesting. That's good. And that's and it's there. This is an organized mob out there to terrorize. They should be hit with a fire hose. You know, like Bull Connor and the Democrats used to love doing so much. Maybe bring the dogs out, tasers, get them all wet, then hit them with the tasers.
2: You!
0: This is a state rep who's being chased by this mob of mentally ill criminals. I know people that moved to the United States 4 years ago from Central Asia that speak English better than these people.
2: Rude ass. Don't sit down the stairs, raggedy mother. You decrepit pieces of shit. Racist bastards.
0: Yeah, know that you are the KKK. You're the party of slavery. You're Jefferson Davis. This is and this is standard Democrat Party stuff. They've made this perfectly normal.
2: Like raping kids. You don't. Pedophile, nasty bastard.
3: Oh, she gonna see hell. They both gonna see hell.
2: Cowards. No, you a man. Stand your ass here. Stand your mother ass here.
0: This is all about the Democrats stealing seats in the House of Representatives in Washington, D.C. And they've got these ignorant, uneducated, illiterate morons who are criminals, and they're vulgar, and they've organized them. The Democrat Party has organized them. And this is what you get, and it's about stealing seats in Virginia and in Maryland and in Tennessee, and all of New England was stolen by them long ago, and California and Illinois gerrymandered by them years ago. The Democrat Party. Yes, sir. Also, I got to remember Rachel Dolezal. Rachel Dolezal. She's the white lady who pretended she was black and became the head of the Democrat NAACP as a white woman pretending to be black with shoe polish on her face or something. Didn't she rub stuff on? Race faker Rachel Dolezal reveals raunchy new career. She's a Democrat. You can tell by the mental illness from satellite photos. Infamous race faker turned OnlyFans model, Rachel Dolezal has revealed she's becoming a certified sex coach to help pay the bills. Was she coach black people or white people or only mulattoes or only race fakers or what is she? 48-year-old mom. Can you imagine? The 48-year-old mom told the Daily Mail, she's nearly completed her 300-hour certified sex coach qualification several years after turning to OnlyFans in the wake of her highly publicized downfall. Amazing stuff. So wait, she's actually a woman, not faking that, but she's just faking being black. So she, Dolezal now legally goes by Nakiche Diallo, because she's black. She should add Kwame in there, too. She should put a Kwame in there. Should be Nakiche Kwame Diallo, a Nigerian-inspired name. Sparked widespread fury a decade ago when it was revealed she was born white but had been presenting herself as a black woman and became the head of the NAACP in her hometown. Hey, we've got a white black lady here. Just amazing. After her fake black thing was revealed, she started selling raunchy photos and nude photos on OnlyFans to make ends meet, so to speak. People would suggest because you have name recognition. Just do this. You'll become a millionaire, she said. But that would be evil. Then the state would have to hold you at gunpoint and steal all your money. The Democrat Party membership is a mental illness.
4: 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Like, why not give me the right to identify how I identify? I give everybody else the same.
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14: If you go down the list of many of the problems that exist in this world today, it may not be the primary reason, but it's got to be in the top two or three. Money usually plays a role. And that's why we are where we are in college athletics. I will not play for you unless you pay me first. That's kind of sick. If you're a first-round draft pick and you've proven yourself, that's one thing. But a lot of these guys haven't played a down, in this case football, hadn't played a second of basketball, hadn't played an inning of baseball. I'll stay away from hockey. They have an opportunity to do something special. You play for the Georgia Bulldogs. You got a chance to win a national championship. Coach, I'm leaving. I don't care. You play for UConn. Nah. It's sad. It's really sad.
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0: Ah, yes. The national debt on this date, going back and forth with my friend Mike Opelka, the national debt clock in 2008, $10 trillion, $10 trillion. Isn't that something? And then Barack Obama was elected. Now it's $39 trillion. They're bankrupting capitalism. The communists are here. They're not on our side. Let's go to the telephones. Let's go to Sammy calling from Memphis, Tennessee. Sammy, you're on the Chris Plant Show.
13: Good morning, Chris. Good to speak with you again. Great show, as usual, sir.
0: Welcome. Thank you. Thank you.
13: That clip that you just played with all the screaming banshees, if I'm not mistaken, was that taking place at a Jasmine Crockett Festival?
0: Isn't every day a Jasmine Crockett Festival everywhere you go?
13: In the Democrat Party, of course.
0: English is not their friend, and they're no friend of English.
13: Absolutely not, sir. Deplorable is the word, completely.
0: Well, yeah, and this is going on in your backyard.
13: Absolutely. You are absolutely right. And it's funny, I have a Steve Cohen story, if you'd like.
0: I'm running out the clock on you, but if you can do it real quick.
13: I live right here in Midtown Memphis, and he's a resident right here in Midtown Memphis. And a few months ago, I pulled up at the stoplight down the street from my house. He was right in front of me. Coincidentally, and he got out of his car at the stoplight, walked in front of his vehicle, and picked up a shard of metal out of the street.
0: You got to hang there and tell the rest of the story.
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15: I'm Marcela Sanchez with an AP News Minute. The man accused of storming the White House Correspondents' Association dinner while armed with guns and knives has pleaded not guilty to charges that he attempted to kill President Trump. Cole Thomas Allen was handcuffed and shackled and wearing an orange jail uniform when he appeared in federal court for his arraignment today. Allen didn't speak during the brief hearing. One of his attorneys entered the plea on his behalf. Oil prices are rising as the war with Iran threatens to drag on for longer, but the U.S. stock market is nevertheless holding near its record heights. The price for a barrel of Brent crude oil rose 1.7% to above $103 after Trump blasted Iran's latest proposal to end their war as totally unacceptable. Trump will be traveling to China this week, and Iran is likely to be at the top of the agenda. More stories at apnews.com. I'm Marcela Sanchez.
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17: There's something I'd like to talk to you about today, something that's been circulating on the internet that's become a real problem. Deep fake videos of me endorsing products that I've never even heard of and I have no relationship with whatsoever. Let me tell you clearly, these videos are scams. They are designed to take your money. Now, a couple things you should keep in mind. If something sounds too good to be true, it probably is. When you look at these videos, if they don't seem natural, if there's something off about them, the audio or the video, it's probably AI generated. And if you come across something that does pique your interest, see if you can find evidence of it from other sources. I promise you this, if I discover something incredible that you need to know about, I'm going to talk about it somewhere that you can easily find, not on some shady social media site. I'm Dr. Sanjay Gupta, helping you live a better life.
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20: 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And one guy's got the thrill of victory and the other's got the agony. It might like, she's the better half, you know, and a kind of thing. Uh-huh. She's the agony of defeat because she's got that guy. There it is. He outkicked his coverage.
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0: Mark Twain said there were liars, damn liars, and statisticians. He never met Donald Trump, and that would have given him a fourth category.
1: Yeah, I think it was Harry Truman who said there are lies, damn lies, and statistics. But that's the chicken man, Steve Cohen in Tennessee, getting everything wrong because he's a very low IQ Democrat, which I apologize for the repetition, the redundancy. Low IQ Democrat. Goes without saying. But hopefully, hanging on the line, we have Sammy, who called in from Memphis, Tennessee, who was in the middle of telling us a colorful story about the chicken man. And Sammy, you say you live in downtown Memphis, and chicken man, Congressman Steve Cohen, he lives in the neighborhood. You're minding your own business, and the car stopped in front of you, and then chicken man got out. Is that where I rudely cut you off to go pay our bills?
2: Well, you got to pay your bills. I understand perfectly. I don't consider it rude at all. that's exactly what happened. We were stopped at a light, and we're actually midtown, not downtown Memphis. I want to clarify that.
1: Okay, all right.
2: Nonetheless, he hops out of his car at the red light, walks in front of his vehicle, and picks up a shard of metal that was laying in the street. So no one can say that he didn't do anything for his constituents, because he saved me a flat tire right then. And that's probably the best thing he's ever done for any Memphian in the entire time he's been in office.
1: If only you had videotape of that. He could use it as a campaign ad when he's running against the black woman, the Republican.
2: Yes.
1: And so the racist.
2: Charlotte Bergman.
1: Yeah, that's right,
2: Charlotte Bergman, a wonderful person, and I've met her several times and spoken to her, and boy, does she ever deserve to be in that seat. And hopefully with this redistricting, that's what will happen.
1: Is that right? You've met her several times, Charlotte Bergman, who is the Republican woman that would be running for that seat. And the Democrats are screaming it's a black seat. It's a black seat, which is racist to say, and it's wrong, and it's false, and it's probably illegal. But they're happy to do everything illegal because they are who they are. But they're fighting hard to keep a white man in the black seat and prevent a black woman from getting into the seat that the Democrats call the black seat, right? Do I have that
2: 100% correct, sir, as you are on practically everything.
1: Well, if I ever err, you should call and let me know if I miss.
2: I doubt I'll ever have to make that call. Love you. I love what you're doing. Appreciate it, everything. Have a good day, sir.
1: Thanks, Sammy. That's Sammy in Memphis, Tennessee. And, the chicken man, he's out there. He picked up, he was driving, and he saw a shard out there of metal out there in the middle of the street. And someone would run over it and invariably get a flat tire, and it might have even been Sammy. So Sammy is grateful to Chicken Man for getting out of his car and picking up debris in the middle of the street. And it's like the FOD walk on an aircraft carrier, you know, on the flight deck. You got the foreign object and debris walk. You got 100 guys walk across, and young women too, and walk the length of the deck to pick up any bits of debris. Oh, speaking of bits of debris not getting into your airplane engines, you see the guy that committed suicide climbing the fence at a major airport and walking out onto the runway so that he could be hit by an airliner taking off and kill him. And apparently it broke him up into pieces, threw him into the engine of the airplane, caused big mechanical problems with the airplane, and the pilot is on there. And he's like, "Oh yeah, there are limbs. There are limbs out here on the runway. We're not going anywhere. We got a man in our engine, and that didn't go very well. So we got another thing all together. Just crazy. A lot of teen takeovers around the country too. But I think we've got some audio from the airplane where the Democrat, we're still, last time I looked, it's been a little while since I checked to see if they've identified Airplane Boy, but Airplane Boy climbed over the fence at the airport and walked out into the middle of the runway, obviously suicide by airliner, and the airline pilots, I got to tell you, on the radio, they're calm, cool, and collected. Yeah, it was Denver, Colorado, and the either a Democrat or an illegal alien or an illegal alien Democrat, climbed the fence, walked out onto the runway, and the Frontier Airline plane hit the guy, and apparently it tore his body into all kinds of pieces. At first, I thought it was the front landing gear. Now I think it was the right wing landing gear. And it hit him and burst him because they were at a high rate of going, traveling at a high rate of speed with jet engines and everything. I hit the guy, broke his body into pieces. A bunch of pieces flew into the engine, and that caused a mechanical problem. I apologize, I've got an admiral correcting me here, because I said the FOD walk on an aircraft carrier deck is a foreign object and debris, and he says, no, it's foreign object damage. So I'd like to correct the record on my Navy jargon. And I've done FOD walks on a couple of aircraft carriers where you walk along and pick up any bits of debris. But let's go, let's see. The airline pilot. And this is really something, because the tower, and the tower is learning about it from the airline pilot on the Frontier plane. And he says, oh, yeah, we got meat all over. Well, I won't. And the man is so dead that it may be difficult, maybe very difficult, to identify him. I bet his cell phone is even broken. Yeah, the moment Frontier Airlines plane strikes person on Denver runway, seen in horrifying video. They keep editing it out at the last second, though. I mean, don't say, oh, here's the video, and then blur it up or put a box over it or edit it and stop it. If you're going to say, oh, this may be offensive to some viewers, then show the damn thing, for God's sake. I'm looking forward to being offended. Come on, I haven't seen a man go into a jet engine on an airplane in quite some time. An apparent trespasser who was fatally struck by a Frontier Airlines plane at a Colorado airport on Saturday was seen calmly walking across the runway while the aircraft barreled toward him. It actually says barreled toward them. I think they're thinking maybe it's transgender. Wouldn't want to have a... according to new surveillance footage, the victim, who has not been publicly identified, but I think he's either a Democrat or an illegal alien, one or the other, was sucked into one of the engines of the Airbus A321. It's the Neo. It's the new one, the A321 Neo. Mid-takeoff at Denver International Airport. And you know what that means? That means that your engines are revved up for maximum effect and, could suck you in there and then turn you into, it's a Cuisinart, and it spits you out the back and you're kind of a red mist, a fine red mist. The person had jumped the perimeter fence as one was on the tarmac when they, meaning he, was, it says they were mown down. I'd say he was mown down. Around 11:19 p.m., it was nighttime. It was time to be having a cocktail. The airport confirmed. And the audio is pretty wacky, I've got to say. And the security footage is sort of fun, too. But here is the pilot and the flight crew talking to the tower.
3: Frontier, tower, Frontier, tower, Frontier 4345. We're stopping on the runway. We just hit somebody. We have an engine fire.
4: Frontier 4345, I see that. Frontier 4345, I'm going to be rolling the trucks now. Can you the souls on board and fuel remaining?
3: All right, 4345, we have 231 souls on board. We have 21,320 pounds of fuel on board. There was an individual walking across the runway.
4: Okay, we are rolling the trucks down.
1: We're rolling the trucks down. Yeah, we see that. I hit a man, sucked him into the engine, the tower says... Yeah, I see that. 11:20 at night. They're paying attention up there. Hey, what's that guy doing? Chief. He's a Democrat. Is he a cross-dresser? I don't know. We'll call him they in the meantime, though, because they are being sucked into the jet engine. People inside the airplane. Hey, and you got a thump and a thud, and then you hear the... Because, Mr. Airplane's being Cuisinarted up by the right engine of the Airbus A321 Neo. And it's a perfectly good jet engine. It's not as good as a Boeing jet engine, but it'll chew you up just as well. And the pilots in the tower, they're just great. And I love the calm, cool voices that they bring to the dance. Hey, what happened? Some guy walked out on the runway. I hit him with my right wing landing gear and kicked the pieces of him up into the engine.
3: Fine, we're stopping on the runway. We just hit somebody. We have an engine fire.
4: 4345, I see that.
1: We have an engine fire. And he's in one of the things that I heard, he talked about limbs. He said there were limbs, plural, scattered around the runway. They're trying to take off. They got their engines revved up to full throttle. They're doing max speed. You got to have takeoff speed for a big airplane with 231 SOBs. That's souls on board, a little airport jargon for people on board. So you got 231 people on board, and about five people, I think, went to the hospital because it was a violent stop. The plane was moving 139 miles an hour at the time of the collision. Collision occurred roughly 2 minutes after the individual hopped the fence and made his way right for the runway to get killed. Suicide by Frontier Airlines. Transportation Secretary Sean Duffy, he was immediately involved because he's not Pete Buttigieg, who still hasn't gone to East Palestine, but never mind that. Transportation Secretary Sean Duffy, who's not trans, he's just the secretary, asserted that the trespasser breached security and ran out onto the runway. No one should ever trespass on an airport, Duffy said. I think this guy is proof of that, isn't it? Passenger John Anthens, who was on the plane with his sons, was looking out the window when he saw, listen to this, quote, the legs of a human spinning around in the engine. So they were ahead of the wings. Because, you know, it'd have to be, I guess if you're behind the wings, it wouldn't be spinning around. Only in the front would the legs be spinning around in the engine, in the nice jet engine of the Airbus plane. The majority of people didn't know what was going on or what happened, but there was just a big explosion. And obviously, when you hear a big explosion, people start screaming, kids are crying, and it was horrific, Anthens told the New York Post. The nose of the plane jerked upward on impact as a bomb-like blast rattled the cabin, Anthens said. This guy's good. The engine burst into flames moments later, as passengers remained in their seats at the flight attendant's behest. All 224 passengers and seven crew members were safely evacuated from the plane. Did you see this? They popped the inflatable slides out of the doors and stuff, and they're fleeting down. And I saw on the news today, somebody was complaining, wait, those people brought their luggage with them. You're not supposed to bring your luggage when you're sliding down the emergency slide.
5: I'm sorry about the delay. Runway 17035 right is closed. I do have limbs on the runway. I believe the aircraft struck an individual.
1: I have limbs on
6: Okay, so we have a plane into an individual. That's what I got.
5: Yeah, I've got what appears to be a deceased person on the runway.
1: Now, these are, you know, they're calm, cool people. They're keeping the lid on. They're getting ready to take off in an airplane. And a Democrat ran out in front of them. We got limbs. She found the limbs on the limbs. I don't mean to laugh, but, you know, if that's not funny, then nothing is funny. I mean, this guy, I can't wait to learn more about him. I want to see his social media. I want to know what he's all about. I'm guessing he's got something against the Jews. I'm just guessing. He's probably a pro-Hamas guy. Just thinking. Mm-mm-mm. You know, I used to think that a mattress was just furniture, just a piece of furniture, till Ghost Bed sent me one of their mattresses to try. 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Yes, sir. Yeah, man. Yeah, so this guy, Denver, Colorado. Hey, I was going to be in Chicago in an hour, but a Democrat threw himself into our right engine, and his limbs are all over the runway. Got a fine red mist coming out of the right engine. I need to know more about this guy. I think he might have had some kind of an issue. What do you think? Sure. We've got more Democrats stealing stuff and their mental illness, which is on parade everywhere. We've got Byron Donalds. We've got more, gosh, Democrats. Oh, we have Jonathan Turley for you, too.
7: Excuse me, sir. There's been a little problem in the cockpit.
8: 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What is it?
7: 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That's not important right now.
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1: Bum, bum, bum, bum. All right, let's go back to the telephones, Miguel. Let's go to Nick, calling from Percival, Virginia. 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
24: Hey, I've had it up to there, and I'm pointing at my 8-foot ceiling here with AOC. You know, she says you can't earn $1 billion. Uh-huh. Well, I'll tell you who can't earn $1 billion. The government can't earn $1 billion. The government can't earn anything. The government only takes our hard-earned money and spends it on the billions on Somalians who don't earn anything. They just take it and abscond with it.
1: And redistribute it and buy favors. No, you make a very good, strong point, and you made the point very clearly, cogently. You must be articulate and bright and clean. I'm thinking, you know, like Barack Obama when he came along. The ABCs.
24: Well, thank you, Chris.
1: Yeah, you bet. You bet.
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25: With another ARN News update, I'm Leah Brandon. Hoover has a cyber money problem. Charlie O'Brien has more.
26: The problem is cryptocurrency kiosks in stores scamming Hoover residents out of $800,000 in the last 5 years. But a law Governor Ivey just signed will help. And Hoover Police Captain Daniel Lowe says,
27: I'm hopeful that it will prevent fraud. The daily limits will at least lower the dollar amount that people can put into one of these at one time.
26: The Cryptocurrency Kiosk Fraud Prevention Act caps transactions, displays fraud alerts on kiosks, and puts refund mechanisms in place for confirmed fraud cases. I'm Charlie O'Brien.
25: The Birmingham Airport celebrating 95 years of serving travelers. Spokeswoman Kim Hunt says the airport plays a vital role in the region.
28: The airport is a critical piece of the community. It's an economic driver for the community.
25: I'm Leah Brandon, and you're up to date around the world, around your state. This is the Alabama Radio Network.
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2: With the California governor's race in disarray, Democrat Tom Steyer is doubling down on this pledge.
3: I'm very straightforward about this. ICE should be abolished.
2: The billionaire climate activist vowing that if elected, he will ban racial profiling for immigration arrests, hold ICE leadership accountable for violence, and prosecute and imprison ICE agents, fund a special unit to enforce the anti-ICE agenda, and, quote, bring those detained and kidnapped by ICE back home. Republican frontrunner Steve Hilton reacting on Fox.
4: This is basically an extension of the Biden open borders policy agenda on the at the home front internally.
2: Steyer also taking heat for advocating for the closure of all private prisons and detention centers, some that now house illegal immigrants, when he once invested $90 million in such facilities. He now calls that a mistake, but his opponents are calling him a hypocrite. Claudia Cowan.
5: I'm Jessica Ettinger. CNBC. Markets poised to pull back after last Friday's winning day for stocks. The S&P 500 index and the NASDAQ each opened at fresh record highs. Investors watching what's happening with the war with Iran. Brent oil back above $100 a barrel this morning. U.S. crude hovering around $97 a barrel after President Trump dismissed Iran's response to a U.S. peace proposal. Prices at the pump, meantime, held steady from yesterday. AAA says the national average for a gallon of regular is sitting at about $4.52. Inflation is in focus. We're going to get the CPI tomorrow. That's the Consumer Price Index data for April. The consensus forecast is for inflation pushing up toward 4%, coming in at 3.8%. The release comes at 8:30 a.m. Eastern Time. Jessica Ettinger, CNBC.
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Oh, hey, we're back. All right, let's go now. What was it, Jasmine? One of our listeners called in and said maybe TSA should start new lines at the airport for suicidal people. It'd be a short line, I assume. There should just be a trap door. There should be a trap door at the end of the line for the suicide people at TSA. Yeah, but if Democrats are going to be walking out into runways and getting sucked into jet engines, that's going to be an expensive fix, too. And somebody's got to go pick up those limbs scattered all over the... I sure hope they had some illegal aliens at the airport to go pick up those limbs, those severed limbs. Come on, they're doing the jobs Americans don't want to do. Hey, a Democrat scattered his limbs all over here, threw himself into a jet engine at the airport in Denver. Who's going to clean that up? Democrats would say, well, illegal aliens. They love illegal aliens, just like slavery. What are the Democrats doing about slavery today? In how many countries in Africa is slavery still active? They have selling human beings on the auction block in South Sudan, and the Democrats don't say a word about it. They might be bought into it in some way. All right, let's go back, because the Democrats trying to steal congressional seats all over the country, and again I pointed out in a tweet earlier from the Speaker of the House of Representatives in Washington D.C. that he said, listen, the Speaker of the House, Congressman Mike Johnson, he said the Democrats started this in New York. In what, 2022,

0: And the New York Times and the Washington Post and CNN, they're just fine with that, aren't they? Yes, they are. Because they're Democrats, all transgender, mentally ill, sexual deviants, keep the kids away. But Speaker Mike Johnson said House Democrats started the current mid-decade redistricting battle in New York before the 2024 election, pardon me, 2024 election. Now that it's backfired on them, they're pushing a stunning next step. Nuke the judicial branch of government and pack the court. They are anarchists now, the Speaker of the House said. They are anarchists now. And James Clyburn, English is not his first language. In fact, it's not one of his languages at all because he doesn't have any languages. But here's Democrat Congressman James Clyburn. They just want to steal everything and lie and cheat about everything. Again, the Virginia State Supreme Court, seven-person Supreme Court. They're going to kick off the first black woman ever on the Virginia Supreme Court because they're racist. They're a racist lynch mob. And they say that they're very concerned about black districts, which is racist just on its face. And then they've got a black district in Tennessee that's been occupied by a white guy named Steve Cohen forever, election cycle after election cycle. Republicans keep running black people against Steve Cohen, and the Democrats keep voting for Chicken Man, for the white guy, Chicken Man. James Clyburn, not the brightest guy in the world. The U.S. Supreme Court, they're trying to get everybody shot and killed, is what James Clyburn and these radicals like Hakeem Jeffries are trying to do.
1: I never thought I would see the day that the United States Supreme Court would be so openly partisan with what it's been doing. And I really believe if you look at all of these decisions and you look at the history of the country, I think that Justice Roberts is going to take his place alongside some other infamous justices like Taney, who gave us the Dred Scott decision.
0: Right. Your party was the party of the bullwhips and the slavery and of Dred Scott, justifying, legitimizing slave ownership. And that these guys are so lost in centuries gone by, they should really learn about the Roman Empire. Then they could channel that all the time. Much more interesting than your Democrat-run Confederate States of America. Isn't it amazing? Cory Booker. I think I looked it up today, too. Remember when Cory Booker sexually assaulted that man at a Democrat party? It was a fundraiser. It was in New Jersey. And this man who's a Democrat, who's a gay man, which I believe all Democrat men are, and most women, but that's a little more appealing. And the reality is that, these people are just so disgraceful. But Cory Booker followed this man who wrote about it all over Twitter. He's like, I'm a Democrat. I went to a Democrat fundraiser. I'm a New Jersey resident. And Cory Booker was there. I went back to the men's room. Cory Booker followed him back and groped his genitalia. And it's kind of funny because the guy went to the Pound Me Too movement and tried to make hay out of it. And they told him to go screw himself is what they told him. Told him they're not going to do anything for him because the Pound Me Too thing was all a big fake. Then they discovered it was all Democrats, like 99.88% Democrats sexually abusing and groping everybody, male, female, dogs, cats, the goldfish. They don't care. And here's Cory Booker. And honestly, if you're a Republican, that'd be the first line in his obituary. It'd be the first line in every story about him. But when you're a Democrat, it just gets washed away. Now, he, Cory Booker, was out there again attacking the Supreme Court. And here's James Clyburn attacking the Supreme Court and Dred Scott, slavery. Yeah, speak English. John Roberts is going to go down in history. Everything you say is idiotic. Everything you say is wrong. You're as ignorant as the chair you're sitting on. Just extraordinary. And Cory Booker, he came out to spew this stuff. Oh, the Supreme Court, because they're already threatening we're going to kill the Virginia Supreme Court and pack it with left-wing transgender child molesters who are also jihadis.

0: And because that's where the Democrat Party is. And then Cory Booker comes out, Man Groper. His code name is Man Groper. And yeah, and the man, I got to tell you, when you go and narc out a Democrat, it goes nowhere because just amazing. Amazing. And you search for it on the internet and it steers you to him allegedly groping a woman in high school or something like that because it's all covered up. Cory Booker killing the Supreme Court or something.
1: There's a corrupt shadow hanging over the Supreme Court.
0: No, there isn't.
1: One of these pieces of legislation with Senator Whitehouse and others.
0: You're filth.
1: To give term limits to Supreme Court members. That could go a long way in curing this. The Supreme
0: Ooga
1: Court
0: booga.
1: Desperately needs reform. It is a corrupt court.
0: That he is a criminal. Liar, man groper, closet case, creep, and it's perfectly normal when you're a Democrat. This is all just fine when you're a Democrat. And honestly, it's the Supreme Court. It's corrupt. It needs to be something or other. These people, I think later today they've scheduled their firing on Fort Sumter again. Byron Donalds, on the other hand, is a Republican member of Congress. He's a black man. He's a black guy. And he's normal. And he's not a racist like all these idiots. And he knows something about history, so he's not a moron. And he's a nice guy. Byron Donalds of Florida on the Supreme Court and the racial, the Democrats racializing everything, the Virginia Supreme Court.
2: The Supreme Court did the absolute right thing. Racial gerrymandering should not be allowed in the United States of America. There was a time when the 1965 Voting Rights Act was passed where black Americans were systematically discriminated against by Democrats in the South of the United States of America. That's a fact. That's what happened. And so you needed the 65 Voting Rights Act because of the systematic discrimination against black Americans. But if you look at the last 30 years in America, there is no systematic discrimination. The court looked at that, looked at all the evidence, looked at all the information, and they ruled correctly that you do not need racial gerrymandering today.
0: Yeah, welcome to the 21st century. Democrats, you know, your party should have died at the end of the Civil War, but you guys still have to be snuffed out, I think, the party. AOC, low IQ theater, I bet she makes a terrible cocktail, too. And here we go. With the big lie, and it's always the race card with these racists, the party of lynching black people from trees, the Democrat Party, AOC, not so bright.
3: When you are seeing states like Tennessee want to wipe out every black representative
0: lie.
3: On the map,
0: they
3: in
0: got a white
3: states,
0: guy. Steve Cohen is their black guy.
3: We have an obligation as Americans to stand with black Americans and communities whose representation is being disenfranchised.
0: Yeah, disenfranchised, being disenfranchised. English is not, they don't speak well. None of them speak well. And they're not wiping out. You know what? They're fighting for Steve Cohen's seat in Tennessee. He is white and Jewish and short and bald and stupid, and he's the chicken man.
4: You could pee on my leg, but don't tell me it's rain.
0: It's just to point out that you're having a bladder problem, but the just extraordinary. That's Chicken Man Steve Cohen there, and Pima Lake, amazing. Yeah, and you're seeing they're wipe out every black representative. It's Steve Cohen's seat you're talking about. He is white, Jewish, short, bald, nebbishy, annoying. We have to stand with black Americans being disenfranchised. Well, stop aborting 40% of them. And then you won't be a genocidal, they love the word genocide, Nazi, they love the word Nazi. And they're exterminating 40% of the black population in the womb and harvesting their organs. You guys can't talk about genocide and you can't call people Nazis, you bunch of fascists. Aren't they amazing? CNN has an anchor bunny named Brianna Keister. And Brianna Keister said, those Democrats, they really should have seen this coming. The terrible Republicans are so awful. And there's a Republican strategist, Brad Todd, and the wonderful former Virginia Attorney General Jason Meares. And they're at the Lucite table, the see-through Lucite table. You know why it's a see-through Lucite glass top table? So you can see the ladies down there. It's here's Brianna Keister and Republican strategist Brad Todd and the great Jason Meares from Virginia.
5: Democrats in Virginia could have seen this coming. But why not? Why didn't they?
6: Well, the Attorney General of Virginia in October, Jason Meares, warned them that this was going to happen on exactly these grounds, and the legislature chose to ignore him. It's black letter law. It takes two general assemblies with an intervening election before you can put a constitutional amendment on the ballot. There had already been 1 million people vote by the time the General Assembly acted in October. So the election was already underway. And the judge in this case who wrote the opinion, Arthur Kelsey, was actually put on the bench by Mark Warner. He was vote confirmed by every Democratic member of the Virginia General Assembly. So this is not like a partisan ruling. It's a black letter law ruling. And they could have seen it coming, and they could have not wagered $70 million in their campaign on it.
0: Yeah, they could have done that. And I apologize. That was Brad Todd talking about Jason Meares there. And you got to have two General Assembly. You got to amend the Constitution. You have to recommend the has to vote and be passed through the State House to amend it. Then you have to have an election to see if the people of Virginia vote you all out of office for suggesting such a radical change. And then if you're all voted back into office, then you can carry out the amendment to the state constitution. The Democrats don't care. They genuinely don't. Jonathan Turley was on the Fox News Channel this morning talking about the situation in Virginia and how the Democrats are taking their civil war national.
7: This sack and pack proposal really captures this age of rage. It captures the fact that now many on the left are saying that we will win by any means necessary. And this is a very important issue for Hakeem Jeffries. He's very unpopular with most people in the country, but he hopes to be the next Speaker of the United States. But in order to do that, he's got to engineer a majority. He's got to get Democrats there in the House to vote for him. He's watching that evaporate across the country.
0: Well, that's kind of that's certainly a thing, yeah. And, you know, I believe that Jonathan Turley said until recently that he was a lifelong Democrat. He's a Chicago guy, but he's an intelligent and serious adult, which is, you know, just for a change of pace. Jonathan Turley, the law professor extraordinaire, George Washington University.
7: These radical ideas are nothing new, but I think the public needs to understand that many of these same voices have been saying publicly that they will pack the Supreme Court as well. As soon as they take power, many Democratic pundits and politicians have said that they want to pack the Supreme Court to create an instant liberal majority. It's the same mindset of by any means necessary, no institution. No value is truly sacred.
0: Yeah, that is a fact, Jack. Yeah, the Democrat Party is coming for the Electoral College, for the Supreme Court in the United States, of the United States, the Supreme Court at Virginia. They're coming for state constitutions. They are opening our borders. We're $39 trillion in debt, and it was $10 trillion in 2008 when Barack Hussein Obama was running for office. Just crazy. Should we grab let's grab a quick phone call. Let's see. Let's go to David calling from Charleston, South Carolina. David, you're on the Chris Plant Show. David is none of there. Is a no home. That's too bad. He said, he wanted to talk about Confederate Memorial Day, which the Democrats still occasionally celebrate. In fact, Confederate Memorial Day in South Carolina was yesterday, Sunday, May 10th, Confederate Memorial Day for the Democrats. And I understand pride in the South and all that, but you got to keep in mind that the Democrats, they're the stars and bars. They're not the fun guys from the Dukes of Hazzard or anything like that. There's no Daisy Duke anywhere to be found around these people. Yeah, but Confederate Memorial Day yesterday, state by state, South Carolina observes, honors the fallen. The Democrats are, of course, the fallen in this case, but they lie about that, too. You know, they lie about the past, the present, the future, economics, race, constitutions, the law. They lie about pretty much everything, don't they? Yes, they do. We'll be right back.
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0: Well, while the Democrats are trying to steal Congress, they're also stealing trophies from girls and women in sports. As we know, they're all cross-dressers or wannabe. Amazing stuff. Yeah, by the way, in San Francisco, they're spending $102,000 a year per homeless person. Per homeless person, because that's what they do. But let me go to this, because transgender athlete A.B. Hernandez, that's a dude who says, "I'm a girl," dominates three jumping events at California postseason track meet. And the Democrats, and the guy is so obviously a dude, you could see it from a satellite, and there's and say, "That's a dude," and just beating everybody like they're handicapped. A nice lady, NCAA college soccer player, Sophia Lori, is fighting for the rights of women.
1: "These young high school girls just want normalcy. They just want to be able to compete against girls only."
0: That's too much to ask, because the Democrats are all cross-dressers, and you know how they love stealing everything, like trophies from college athletes who are women. And the Democrats send men out there to steal from them and trip them up, and well, they steal their bags out of their lockers, too.
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3: From around the world, these are the latest international news headlines. A French woman and an American have tested positive for the hantavirus as nations around the world scramble to repatriate passengers from the ship and quarantine or isolate them. Prime Minister Keir Starmer is pledging to bring Britain closer to the EU as he fights calls for his ouster after poor local election results. A US brokered ceasefire between Russia and Ukraine is due to expire on Monday, with both sides accusing each other of breaching the 72-hour arrangement as officials consider how they might steer the warring countries into further talks. The Beatles are returning to one of their iconic sites with a new fan experience. Apple Corps, the company founded by the band, says it will open a 7-floor attraction at their early London headquarters in 2027. The building is the place where the band's Let It Be album was recorded. I'm Charles de Ledesma.
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6: 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Oh, man. We just saw a rare sight. Victor Wembanyama was ejected in Sunday night's contest versus the Minnesota Timberwolves after elbowing Naz Reid above the neck as the Spurs fell to the Wolves 114-109. The series is currently tied up, but if I have any advice for Wemby, maybe don't elbow people in the neck. I'm Maddie Bates.
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0: Well, it's beginning to feel a lot like summer. 77% humidity this morning, and I've been out in it. I'm sure a lot of you have as well. Welcome in River Region Sports. We knew it was going to happen, folks. Summertime, we get heat, but then we get humidity, which makes the heat even worse. I don't think the temperature today, what is it like, going to be 80? Which is, we'll take that most days of the week, but the humidity is unbelievable. I think we got some rain coming in. I don't know. Maybe tonight. They keep changing that, so... Anyway, welcome in. We got a good show. We got a lot to go over the weekend. We lost a Major League Baseball icon this weekend. We'll talk about that, Bobby Cox. I've told my Bobby Cox story probably 100 times on this show. I figure I need to tell it one more time, and I'll do that here at some point today. Tim Gale is going to be with us. He is all over the place. He right now is at the Kevin Turner Golf tournament in Prattville, and then he will be heading over to Lagoon Park for the Alabama High School Athletic Association State Softball Regional Tournament that's going on right now. In fact, we've got some scores that we'll give you here in just a minute. A couple of our local teams have already played this morning and getting ready to play again this afternoon. What else? I mentioned Bobby Cox. The Braves take 2 out of 3 from the Dodgers. I have a comment or two about that because, and the reason is very simple. I'm of the opinion, and I told you this Friday, or some point last week, I made the comment that I think the approach to the weekend series, I think they were totally different. And I watched almost all of Friday night's game. Luckily for me, they were all on late, or at least Friday and Saturday were. I had ASU baseball. I was able to see most of the first two games. Yesterday, I got home, and we had a long game at Alabama State. And they had a crazy game, finish to that. But anyway, I got home and saw the last part of the third game yesterday, and you win back-to-back World Series, and I know you're going to say, oh, this is the best team, and I think they are. I mean, I think the Dodgers have as much talent as anybody. They have the best player in the game right now. He's not playing very well, Ohtani, but I don't know. I'll talk more about that here at some point in the show. Baseball and softball, SEC, Alabama makes it to the SEC championship game and then loses to Texas, but still gets the number one overall seed, which I found not really surprising, but it just kind of I was surprised in this response. I'll make this point. And I'm not saying the NCAA or this committee or whoever that did this has it out for Alabama. I don't think they do. But they have been in love with Oklahoma and Texas over the last several years for whatever reason. Oklahoma especially because, hey, they are – that's the home state of where the World Series is held. And they – I'm sure they're on their knees now praying that they get to the World Series, the softball World Series. And Texas is kind of the same way for the same reason. Texas will bring a big crowd. And it's not that they don't have big crowds. They have one. Pretty much every game. So I thought maybe there was a chance that they would take the winner of the SEC championship and make them the number one seed. But the numbers didn't work out. The numbers were so skewed in Alabama's favor, whether it be strength of schedule, RPI, number of wins, whatever. Had they not made Alabama the number one seed, there would have been an outcry. I mean, really and truly. They would have been number two, which you're like, well, what's the big deal? There's not a big deal. As a matter of fact, and again, I'm no expert on this. I don't know who's good, who's not, certainly when it comes to teams in softball and where they play and all that. They gave, from what everyone's saying, they gave Alabama a pretty tough regional based on pitching. Alabama will face, and I'm sorry I don't have her name. Alabama will face one of the top pitchers in all of college softball. She's from Belmont. I had to think for a second. Belmont 40-11. They did win their conference, so they got the automatic bid. And then Southeastern Louisiana has had a history of being pretty good as well. So the 2 seed and the 3 seed in that bracket is pretty darn good. But Alabama got the number 1 seed, and congratulations to Patrick Murphy. He has turned it around. He's done it with a young team. This is a very young team, and that's got some people wondering, can this team get over the fact, I say get over, but not allow it to be a big deal to be a number 1 seed, because everybody's gunning for the number 1. There's no doubt about that. So we'll see. But anyway, we'll talk a little bit more about that coming up a little bit later on. I got the other seeds. The SEC once again dominating the bracket. So was it 12 teams? I think 12 of the 15 made it. Nope, Auburn did not. Auburn was under 500, so they missed out. All right. Let's I got so much to go over. Let me talk about Alabama baseball, because we've discussed where this team is as far as the SEC is concerned, and I've made the point time and time again, I just don't know what to expect. Now, I would say that about everybody, because it's very difficult to figure out any of these teams. Let's take Auburn. Maybe I should start with Auburn, because Auburn went to Mississippi State and won 2 out of 3, dominated in the 2 games they won, got dominated in the game they lost. But here's the deal. With them winning 2 out of 3, Alabama sweeping South Carolina, they're tied for 4th. Alabama would have the tiebreaker if everything stays the same, because they won the series over Auburn. Now, there's a lot that can happen this upcoming weekend. They've one more series, and I'm not going to sit here and try to guess what's going to happen. Georgia has clinched the regular season title. 21-6 in league play. They're 4 games ahead of Texas, so nobody can catch them. But then you get into the 2, 3, 4, 5. You got to go, let's see. You got, let's see here. I'm counting. 1, 2, 3, 4, 5, 6, 7 teams within 2 games of each other. Now, I say 2 games because, and I have not looked to see who everybody play. Why don't I do that? That would be a good idea. but I think let's see here. I don't want that. See, it's really a good idea to be prepared when you decide to do a show. No, that's not it. But I'm going to find it. By golly, you can play a little elevator music in your head as I do this, because I have to know where we are on this, because we need to know, don't you think? I think we need to know. I need to know. Anyway, as I'm looking, I make the point that this weekend, you can, and I'll take Auburn and Alabama. Auburn's got to play Georgia. Now, I'll be real curious to see how Georgia handles the series, because they've already won the regular season. I don't know that they're necessarily going to try to use this weekend to get ready for the SEC tournament or get ready for their regional. They're going to be a host. They're going to be a super regional host. I don't have any doubt about that. But I would make this point. They're playing the number 4 team in the country. Georgia is ranked below, in most of the polls, Georgia is ranked below Auburn. And I have a feeling they will use that as motivation. Maybe. maybe to go out there and try to prove something. I don't know. But Auburn is playing, as I mentioned it last week when I put out my poll, I put them as the number two team in this league, and I'm looking pretty good for doing that right now. But the point is, they are. They have not lost a series in a month, if I'm not mistaken. And I wouldn't be if I could find my folder. Anyway, this is going to be a very interesting series for that reason alone. They're both pretty much set up for postseason. I think I think you can probably count Auburn as a super regional host at this point. I mean, if they lose two out of three to Georgia, it is not going to kill them. I just feel pretty confident in that. So in Georgia, I don't think they can get to the number one overall seed. That's just my opinion. But they could get a top four. So, and I don't have this in front of me, so it's hard for me to kind of figure out where this is. I tell you what, let me just do this. Would you hold on again, please? Play your music again in your head. All right. So, here's what we got this weekend. And I'll hold on to Alabama in just a minute. I mentioned Georgia at Auburn. Behind Alabama and Auburn are Mississippi State and Florida and Arkansas. And I believe Ole Miss is also behind them, too. So, Mississippi State goes to Texas A&M, which is the number two team in the league right now. You got Ole Miss playing in Alabama. Florida goes to LSU. Florida has probably the easiest chore of anybody. LSU, by the way, I read this morning. From what one prognosticator said, who follows baseball, college baseball, as much as anybody, LSU would have to sweep their series this coming weekend against Florida. Now, Florida has been up and down. I'm not saying that's out of the question. But guess what? Did you ever think you'd hear anybody say LSU's got to sweep anybody the last weekend of the season in order to get to the NCAA tournament? Yeah. That's where LSU is right now. Crazy as it may sound. South Carolina goes to Vanderbilt. Is a bubble team. I think they need to sweep South Carolina. Missouri goes to Texas. They should probably handle that series with no problems. And Arkansas is at Kentucky. Again, Arkansas is one of those teams that's tied for, I guess, sixth place in the league. So, back to Alabama and Auburn. Good wins, good series wins this past weekend. In my opinion, I think there's a chance that Alabama and Auburn could both be a double bye, could be in the top four. I think there's a chance. I really do. I think Auburn's got to win two out of three to start. Now, that's going to make it hard because, again, Texas would need to lose. Well, no, really, Texas A&M would need to lose two of their games. Alabama wins two out of three. That gives them 12 losses. Auburn wins two out of three. That gives them 12 losses. If Texas A&M loses two out of three, that gives them. I realize I'm caterwauling here. My point is this. Nothing is decided. I would also throw this out there. If Alabama loses two out of three or Auburn loses two out of three, they'll both drop out of the – there's a chance that they'll both drop out of the top four. And they'll end up playing – they'll just get the one bye. But it was very interesting to me. Alabama, I saw just a tad of their game Saturday afternoon. They played the long ball. I don't know anything about South Carolina's baseball field, but apparently it's a home run hitting place because – both teams were wearing the ball out, hitting the ball out. I don't know how many home runs Alabama had in the three-game series. It might have been in double digits, but they had several. And if they can do that, this weekend at home, I like their chances of getting a top four seed. I don't know that they're going to sweep Ole Miss. I think they can win two out of three. But it's a long way to go. And we've got, I don't know how many of these, I guess you could say all of them, but you know, your expectations are that, and I'm looking at the series here, your expectations are that LSU, Florida's going to lose, or excuse me, going to win two out of three, even though it's on the road. Alabama's got the tiebreaker on Florida and Auburn, if they end up being tied. Georgia, it depends on how they play this weekend. Are they getting ready for the tournament? Are they getting ready for postseason, whatever? Auburn would like to move up to a two seed. And here's the irony. Alabama could end up a two seed if certain things happen. I don't think that's going to happen, but it's there. Just about every one of these series will have some sort of an effect on seeding for the SEC tournament. Then it becomes a question of, okay, which teams are really going to push to win that tournament? It's a single elimination, which means if you've got decent pitching, you've got a shot. But in my opinion, there's not a team that has just outstanding, there's no way you can beat them type pitching. Right now, Auburn is on top as far as the ERA is concerned, 3.48. But we've seen them get hit hard. Florida second, Mississippi State third. Alabama's fifth. Just over four runs a game, ERA. So those teams just happen to be, by the way, in, you know, five of the top six or seven spots in the league. Because Ole Miss drops down to about 4.5. Arkansas 4.5. Tennessee 4.6. Everybody below them is 4.5 or worse. And you can look at offense. Georgia obviously on top. They've hit a million home runs, 140 home runs, but Texas A&M's hit 108. Vanderbilt's hit 106. They just can't pitch. All right. What are we going to do next? Let's talk SEC softball. Why don't we do that? Stay tuned.
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2: With another ARN News update, I'm Leah Brandon. Alabama files an emergency petition with the U.S. Supreme Court to lift a federal court order requiring the use of a race-based congressional map in the upcoming primary. State Attorney General Steve Marshall says the injunction directly conflicts with the Supreme Court's recent ruling that struck down a racially gerrymandered congressional map in Louisiana. The AG wants a decision from the high court by Thursday, just 5 days before Alabamians head to the polls. Critics say the court seemed to be dragging their feet. Some Auburn legends getting inducted into the Alabama Sports Hall of Fame. The class includes Senator Tommy Tuberville and former quarterback Jason Campbell. In 2004, Senator Tuberville and Campbell led the Tigers to an undefeated regular season, then won the SEC Championship and the Sugar Bowl. I'm Leah Brandon.
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8: 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The S&P 500 index and the NASDAQ building on the records they opened with this morning. We've got the Dow in the red. It's down 7 points. Disney shares leading it lower. They're down 3%. But the S&P 500 index is up 23 points and the NASDAQ up 94 points. Checking shares of NVIDIA, they're up almost 3%. 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Sales of existing homes inched up just 0.2% last month. Experts had forecast a much greater rise of 3%. And buyers still paid more for that house. 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

All right, we're back. By the way, I didn't mention this, not that I needed to, but all of the series in SEC, really everywhere, will start on Thursday of this weekend. So Alabama Ole Miss will begin Thursday. We'll have all three games for you here on WTLS beginning Thursday. I believe that first game will be at 6 o'clock, but we'll verify that. All right. Alabama, the number one overall seed in softball. I think there's two things to regard here beyond whether or not Alabama and Alabama may not be the best team in softball. I'll just go ahead and say it. I don't think they're going to win the national championship. I think there's some youth issues that will catch up with them. I don't know what happened Saturday. They ran into a good pitcher, obviously, but you kind of felt like they had arrived. They had gotten to the championship game, and they were okay with that, and they didn't want anything else. Now, I'm not saying that was it. I'm not saying that they laid down. I'm not saying that Texas, did what they needed to do. Whatever. I don't know. They had a lot of momentum. They had hit the ball well in their first couple of games in the tournament, and then just laid down and couldn't do anything. But they still end up the number one seed, and that's based on, as I mentioned earlier, RPI, strength of schedule. They did finish second in the league in the regular season. I did wonder if maybe they would still put Oklahoma number one or Texas after the win number one. They did not. So I was just looking up the tournament. The top eight seeds, and wow, this is some itty-bitty writing. Alabama, Texas, Oklahoma, that's 1, 2, 3. Nebraska, 4. Arkansas, 5. Florida, 6. Tennessee, 7. UCLA, 8. So of the eight seeds, 5 of them are from the Southeastern Conference. Okay? The number 9 seed, and this is for Alabama fans, this is significant because this is who you would play should everything hold firm as far as the seedings are concerned. That's who you would play in the Super Regional. Again, that would be in Tuscaloosa. So Alabama is matched up with Florida. The other teams, Georgia is matched up with Texas. Texas Tech would play Oklahoma. Now, here's a team that went to the national championship. In fact, is this not a – no, I'm sorry. Texas won the national championship last year. But Texas Tech, I guess they fell off a little bit here at the end of the year because I kept hearing that they may end up being one of the top four seeds. But they are the number 11 seed, and they have Oklahoma if they get through the regional. Duke is the number 12 seed. Oklahoma State is the 13 seed. Oregon, 14. Texas A&M, 15. And LSU is number 16. Again, I don't know anything about these teams as far as making a statement about them. Alabama, by the way, will play at noon on Friday, and that game will be on the SEC Network. And then the second game of that series, or that first round of the what they call the Tuscaloosa Regional, will be Southeastern Louisiana and Belmont. I don't know what these rankings they have are. They say Southeastern Louisiana is the number 8 team. I don't know if that's – certainly it's not in the tournament. Is that overall? Surely not. Anyway, so here's where I wanted to go with this. I would say last year, at least the year before, right after Montana Fouts was gone, there you saw a drop-off with Alabama softball. The recruiting wasn't what it needed to be. They weren't signing too many transfers. They just weren't doing the job. And you heard it from some folks who pay attention to this. Well, the game's passed Murphy by. And I'm not going to sit here and say that I was wondering myself, because with everything changing, what has gone on with
the transfer portal and NIL and all that, and yes, there is NIL money going to softball players. Not much, but they're getting some. You do wonder. Patrick Murphy's having to change his stripe, so to speak. And I didn't know how that was going to go. I didn't know how important this season was. I think Alabama preseason was voted ninth, if I remember correctly. You know, year before that, I think they were voted 11th. I mean, they were not expected to do a whole lot this year. Part of that had to do with the fact that they had so many young players coming in. They didn't know about the transfers. They really didn't have a number one pitcher, at least based on what I was told. You know, their pitching staff was going to have to really improve for them to have the type of year that you're expected to have from an Alabama softball team. Well, guess what? They have two aces. They have two starters that are really, really good. And that may be a key to this, because most everybody's got one. If you're a top eight seed, you've definitely got one. There are those that have two. Some of them have three. But you can rearrange how you handle your pitching in softball, because if a pitcher goes out in softball, if you didn't know it, you can go back in. And if you've got a pitcher that starts off having problems, you can replace them. And I'm sure that Murphy's done this several times this year. You can come back with them. Maybe they got their head on right, and you can see what they do. I mean, that's a big plus. And that's helped Alabama get to where they are this year. You move forward. Murphy knows how to coach in the tournament. He's been there. I think this is the 21st. Does that sound right? I think I read that. Why don't I pull it up? Because I think I got that in an email earlier. Hang on just a minute. Let's see here. Here I go again. Play that elevator music. I think 21 consecutive regional tournaments for Alabama. 27 straight appearances, 21 straight as a top 16 seed, which means

and hosted a regional tournament every year in 21 years. That's pretty incredible. I mean, it is. I'm looking here at this list. They have been a top 16 national seed every year since this current format was adopted in 2005. Second time this year will be the second time they've been the number one overall seed. The last time they did it was 2010. I don't think they won the championship that year. And the year that they won the championship, I don't think they were the number one seed then. They might have been two or three. Here's a number for you. In NCAA regional play, Alabama is 74-12. 67-6 at Rhodes Stadium. Under the current format, they have won 19 of 20 regional rounds. It has played at home 17 undefeated weekends. So, if you're expecting Alabama, oh no, they're playing good pitchers. So what? They know how to win at home. They know how to win these regionals. And if they do win, they'll be right back home for the super regional. Again, I'm not going to sit here and say, I've already said it, I don't think they're going to win the national championship. But I think you're going to see them do quite well in getting to the college softball World Series. And I think they're going to make a lot of noise. Wouldn't be surprised if they make the national championship. But we'll see how it goes. But I'm looking for Alabama to do well in the region. All right, we'll come back. We'll remember Bobby Cox as he passed away this past weekend. We'll be back.

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0: We'll have Tim Gale coming up here in a matter of moments. He is covering a lot today. He is at the Kevin Turner Golf Tournament. Got to be heading over to Lagoon Park. Let me real quick give you an update on some scores before I get into at the Atlanta Braves and then Bobby Cox. We've got a couple of teams that have already played. Prattville Christian won their first game. This is 4A. They beat Handley. And they will play American Christian later on this afternoon. Catholic, though, not so lucky. They lost to Munford. So the Catholic Knights are in the loser's bracket. They'll play West Blockton. And Prattville Christian will play American Christian. That's coming up a little bit later on today. And let's see. We got, I don't think we have anybody else from our region, River Region, that has played today. Those are the only games. A couple of teams will play tomorrow or on Wednesday. Auburn in 7A beat Baker. Central Phoenix City beat Allen Bryant. Those two teams will play. The winner of that game, because they play less, there's less teams in the classification. The winner of that game guarantees a spot in the state tournament. So you want to win there. And then if you lose, if the Auburn Central loser goes into the winner gets qualification for the other. So two qualifiers in each classification go to Oxford to make the state tournament. And we'll try to keep you up to date on those as much as possible. You can go to riverregionsports.com. We'll try to have the scores as we receive them. We've got now we're only keeping up with our Central Regional at Lagoon Park, so keep that in mind. All right. First of all, let me talk about the Braves beating the Dodgers. They take two out of three. They lost the game on Friday night and then won the next two by the identical score of 7-2. You saw two excellent pitching performances, one from Spencer Strider on Saturday and then Bryce Elder. And I want to talk about Bryce Elder for just a minute. I find it compelling to watch this guy pitch. Now, you got to understand me. You've heard me talking about you. I study pitching. I watch it. I've learned a lot about pitching over the years. I'm no expert, don't get me wrong, but there are certain things that I feel like I can say, hey, he needs to do this or he needs to do that at a very elementary level. But I've watched Bryce Elder this year. You remember last year. He could be really good at times, but then it seemed like more than not, he was not very good. He is a different pitcher this year. And there are stories out there that say he worked with Greg Maddux in the offseason. And it almost feels like Greg Maddux went into a lab and recreated himself like Frankenstein's monster. Elder is doing a lot of the same things that Greg Maddux did when Maddux was pitching. I mean, he threw a pitch, and I'm trying to remember what the batter it was for L.A. It might have been their catcher. He threw a pitch that looked like it came out of the hands of Greg Maddux. Now, no, he cannot be Greg Maddux. Greg Maddux, as far as just understanding the game and knowing how to pitch, that's why they call him the professor, I don't know that there'll ever be another one because, he didn't throw hard. He threw 93. But he didn't beat you with the fastball. He beat you with his curveball, his changeup, whatever. What I saw Bryce Elder doing, what little bit I got a chance to see him yesterday, he's doing a lot of the same thing. And if this is what we're going to see from him the rest of the way, and this is just one game. Now, his ERA is at 181 right now, which leads the majors. But if he can keep this up, and Strider can, if what we saw Saturday is what he's going to look like the majority of the season, you add that to what else they have as far as starters are concerned, and they don't even have some of those starters. Schwellenbach, I don't know when he's going to come back. They say later on in the year. But you're looking at a pitching staff that's going to be hard to beat. And then you throw on top of that, their offense has been so solid. No, I'm not predicting anything. I did predict them to win their division before the season. I thought they would have a turnaround, and they have. And we got a long way to go. They got the Cubs starting tomorrow night, which will be a very interesting series. But Bryce Elder, to me, might be the trump card. He might be the guy that gives Atlanta the edge over everybody else in the National League. If he can continue to do this. If Strider is indeed coming back to form that we saw before his injuries. I'm going to take a wait and see. And I'll leave it at that. All right. Bobby Cox passes away this weekend. He obviously had a very positive effect on the players that he managed during his career. And I watched an interview from Bobby, from Freddie Freeman, who of course played under Bobby Cox. In fact, Freeman came up and played, I think, 2 years for Bobby Cox. One of those years may not have been a full season, but he obviously made he just had an effect on him as a young player. And Freddie Freeman talked about it. And as he's sitting there in the dugout talking about it, he got emotional. A lot of other interviews I've seen, players, managers, coaches, whoever, that showed a lot of emotion when they talked about Bobby Cox. Is he the best manager of all time? I don't know. A fourth all-time in wins. I don't know how to put this because this is going to sound negative. He was a great 162-game manager. But when he got into the playoffs, he tried to manage as he would with 162 games on his schedule. When he didn't manage, he should have managed one game at a time and held things differently. Would it have mattered? I don't know. But he was not as good a playoff manager as he was a regular season manager. He did win the World Series with the Braves in 95. I don't want to take anything away from him passing away this weekend. I don't mean to do that. I want to play an interview with a former umpire in the major leagues, Joe Ez. And what is Bobby Cox known for as much as anything? He was ejected 162 times in his 29 years or however long he was a manager. 29 years, 162 ejections. Joe West told this story on a local Atlanta radio station about ejecting Bobby Cox one time in the World Series.
1: And we're having discussions back and forth, and Tony Clark and I both agreed that young umpires should be taught by the older umpires the proper protocol. And I said, and players should be taught by the senior players how to act and their deportment on the field. And I said, I've been an umpire for more than 35 years, and this was a while back. and I said, I've never kicked a ball player out of the game. And everybody in the room looked around like, what? And I said, no, they kick themselves out. Umpires don't kick players out of the game. In fact, I hated kicking somebody in the game because I had to write a report about it. So it's those things happen, you know, but the players end up kicking themselves, and so do the managers. You know, Bobby Cox threw a helmet on the field in the World Series. He wasn't trying to throw it on the field, but he threw it off the top step of the dugout, and it bounced all the way out to the pitcher's mouth. And so I thought the player had thrown it. I thought Jeff Blauzer had thrown it. So I went over and fined Jeff Blauzer $100, which in the World Series doesn't mean anything. But you can't kick a player out for throwing the equipment. You can fine him, but you can't kick him out. Huh. So the entire Brave dugout said, he didn't do it. He didn't do it. So I'm looking at Terry Pendleton, and I said, who threw it then? And Terry pointed right at Bobby, and Bobby said, yeah, I threw it. That's how you got kicked out in the World Series.
0: All right, that was Joe West, who I never was a big fan of Joe West, and that interview didn't help me feel any different about him Because you could tell Joe West is all about one guy, Joe West. I saw another umpire this weekend, by the way. Not going to mention his name. At the ASU series with Bethune-Cookman that made a very erroneous call. And it didn't cost Alabama State the game, but it was a call that just, I don't know, it just crawled all over me. I know I'm getting off the subject here. But my point is, Joe West was about himself. The way he umpired, the way he handled calls, the way he handled managers, the way he handled – for him to say players get themselves thrown out, no, I disagree with that. I disagree with that. I mean, you can be a big boy sometimes, and you can take some of the whatever you get from the players and the managers, but you're the one that ultimately decides you're not playing anymore. The players are not playing anymore. Anyway, I regress. Let's talk about Bobby Cox. What did he mean? Let's start with the Braves, because the irony of ironies to me is he was fired one time as the Braves manager, and I forgot what year it was, 79 maybe. And during the announcement, Ted Turner said, "I really want to find somebody like Bobby Cox." I'm paraphrasing. And I'm like, well, that shows you what kind of an idiot you are. And again, I know I'm talking about the dead here, but Ted Turner was, was a lot like George Steinbrenner. He's a lot, very emotional. A lot of decisions were made based on emotions. Well, lo and behold, he hires him back in, I forgot what year it was, but he hires him as the general manager. I think that was in maybe 89 or 90, somewhere right around in there. Eventually, they put Bobby Cox back in the dugout. That was in 90 or 91. Bobby Cox was very influential in some of the trades that they made. He made the trade to get John Smoltz. Doyle Alexander was with the Braves. The Braves traded the Tigers. Doyle Alexander, who was a great pitcher, doing quite well at the time, for John Smoltz, who was still basically a minor league pitcher, but he was their number one prospect. Detroit was in the middle of a pennant race, and Doyle Alexander ended up helping them win the pennant. He was responsible for Chipper Jones being the number one pick in whatever year that was. He recognized talent, and he recognized what a guy could do, which in my opinion is a talent. I don't think everybody can do it. A lot of people will look at a stat sheet or they'll look at something and say, oh, this guy must be really good. But you're not looking at behind the numbers. It's kind of like that movie Clint Eastwood where he's a brave scout. Can't hit the curveball or something. I don't remember the name of it. But anyway, there are certain people who can look at players, they can watch players and figure out pretty quickly whether or not they can be successful at the major league level. Bobby Cox was one of those. And not only was Bobby Cox a good manager, great manager, Bobby Cox knew talent, and he knew how to get the most out of his players. You've heard all the players over the weekend talk about how Bobby Cox had their back. I heard David Justice say it. I heard Chipper Jones say it. Every one of those players loved Bobby Cox. My problem with Bobby Cox, and yes, I know, I'm doing this after he's passed away, but I'll probably never tell the story again, at least not on this show. My Bobby Cox story is I don't think he particularly cared for the media. Now, there were certain media members he didn't have a problem with, those that he knew, those that covered Atlanta on a regular basis. He didn't have a problem with those. But in my case, I went over about once or twice a year, usually to cover opening day. And this one particular instance, I was asked by the paper, my editor, to write a column on the opening of the season, and I said, well, I'll tell you what I'm going to do. There had been a major change in how there was something as far as pitching was concerned that had changed in Major League Baseball. And I'm sorry, I don't remember what it was. I guess I could have looked it up to see what it is. But anyway, so I didn't get there in time. A lot of interviews are done prior to the game in Major League Baseball. You typically try to grab, or sometimes they even have pregame press conferences. I didn't get there in time to see that. I didn't get a time there to go to that. So after the game, and Atlanta had lost, I want to say they played the Expos, but they had lost that opening game. And I don't know, about 12 to 15 of us media members crowded into his office, and most of them had covered him, you know, multiple times. And I had not. I had never had one word with Bobby Cox. And so, but I had a question or two that I needed to ask, which I never got a chance to get in while everybody else was in there. So I waited for everybody else to finish. Everybody leaves, and they weren't in there 5 minutes. Everybody leaves except me. Cox turned around. I think he grabbed something to drink. He turns back and notices I'm still there. And he's got a, not necessarily a startled look on his face, but it's that look of, what are you doing here? What are you still doing here? And I said, I just have another question I need to write. I'm writing a column. And I didn't introduce myself. I didn't tell him where I was from. I didn't think it mattered because I don't think he cared. And then I asked him about, it was not a pointed question, I didn't think. And I asked him about the new rule. And after one game, what did he think about it? Because I think it had played a role in some way. And he gave me this smart-aleck response. And I said, I responded with, so that's your opinion. And he just kind of stared me down, and he made another comment. And I said, okay. And I walked out. Now, is it fair for me to judge him based on that moment? No. But I just felt like, and again, I know he'd lost the game. He probably wasn't in a good mood to begin with. But as long as he'd been doing this, to do that to somebody he didn't know, and I had my tag on, it told me where I was from. He paid all attention to that if he wanted to, but he didn't care. And that has lived with me up until now. I don't doubt how great a manager he was. I just didn't like the way he treated certain people. We'll be back. I think we'll have Tim go.
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3: From around the world, these are the latest international news headlines. A French woman and an American have tested positive for the hantavirus as nations around the world scramble to repatriate passengers from the ship and quarantine or isolate them. Prime Minister Keir Starmer is pledging to bring Britain closer to the EU as he fights calls for his ouster after poor local election results. A US brokered ceasefire between Russia and Ukraine is due to expire on Monday, with both sides accusing each other of breaching the 72-hour arrangement, as officials consider how they might steer the warring countries into further talks. The Beatles are returning to one of their iconic sites with a new fan experience. Apple Corps, the company founded by the band, says it will open a seven-floor attraction at their early London headquarters in 2027. The building is the place where the band's Let It Be album was recorded. I'm Charles de Ledesma.
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5: 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Let me tell you about Pinterest's first parenting trend report. 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The report found a shift from the iPad kid era to now, when parents are actually more interested in real-world adventures and hands-on activities. The global trends and insights lead at Pinterest told us families are thoughtfully designing childhoods rooted in creativity, intention, and meaningful experiences. One psychologist we spoke to said he sees this as a reflection of parents' desire to build core capacities in their children: resilience, curiosity, self-regulation, empathy. These things don't grow automatically, but are built through lived experience. I'm Dr. Sanjay Gupta, helping you live a better life.
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0: All right, we welcome you back here on River Region Sports. We're still trying to contact Tim Gale. He is, as I mentioned, in between. Well, I say that. He may still be at the Prattville RTJ. He is covering the Kevin Turner Memorial Tournament, which goes on every year. He is, he's been kind of a part of that for many, many years. He has helped try to bring in some of the, I think they call them captains, former players who have either played with Kevin Turner or been in the program at the University of Alabama. This year, the Michael Proctor is the player who is representing Alabama, and they typically bring in someone from Auburn as well now. So, so Tim has been instrumental in getting some of those players to be part of the I guess, like I said, I think they call him the master ceremonies, MC, whatever. And he is at that tournament today. It's always a big deal. I know, Tim, it's a big deal to him because a lot of the players that are participating, he covered when he was the Alabama beat writer. So he knows all about these guys. He's been a part of that, these guys. And a lot of them know him. They like him. I'll never forget. SEC Media Days, Roman Harper, who's with the NCC Network. Roman Harper sees Tim Gale from halfway across the room. I don't remember where we were. I think we were in the lobby somewhere. And he runs to Tim, literally runs over to Tim and gives him a huge hug. And I'm like, wow, this guy must really like you. And I want to say, oh, by the way, I covered you too when you were in high school. I didn't say that. I didn't care. But, you know, that's the respect that Tim had from a lot of the guys that he covered at Alabama. He also covered a little bit at Auburn over the years, but he was well-liked, at least for the most part. As far as I know, at least the ones that I've seen, you know, everybody that he covered, especially from Alabama, he got to know, and he was appreciated. And that's part of the reason why he does this. He goes to this tournament and I don't want to say participates, but he at least it means something for him to be there and to see these guys. It's kind of like a homecoming, I guess. So good for him, good for these guys who are participating today in the tournament, and hopefully we'll get a hold of him here in a matter of minutes. What else we got going on? We're kind of in that time where, you know, we're still trying to figure out things for the summer. Somebody asked me yesterday, so is this your downtime? No. there is, at this point in time in the world of sports, there is no such thing as downtime. There is just not. And I'm not going to sit here and read you my calendar. Now, I'll take a few days off next week. For some next weekend, we'll have a Memorial Day vacation in which I will go down to the beach. But I'll even probably be working then, because what happens on Memorial Day? They'll announce the baseball regionals, the pairings. And while I don't necessarily write anything for that, I'll let somebody else do that. But it's still... It's still something you have to pay attention to. The SEC baseball tournament will be going on. I don't know how much attention I'll pay to that unless Auburn or Alabama is involved, and there's a chance that they could be. I mean, you could go down the list and pick out things that you're saying, oh, yeah, this is important. Oh, yeah, this is important. Oh, no, this is not important. The one thing I will say, the NBA basketball playoffs are going on right now. I have watched maybe 2 minutes of action. And as I told you when it first started, I watched a few minutes when Charlotte played in what was a play-in game. They won that game, and then they turned right around and got blown out by somebody the next game, and they were done. I haven't watched any of that. I'm assuming Oklahoma City's the favorite to repeat. Some of you are into that stuff. By all means, enjoy yourself. Don't you know, I don't hold anything against you for liking NBA basketball. But don't hold it against me if I don't like NBA basketball. The game is different than when I grew up. It's different than when I was a young adult. The players have changed. I've never really had a team that I pulled for as I was when I was really young. I pulled for the Knicks, and that was about it. All right, I think I got Tim Gale here. Tim Gale, are you with me? Do we have Tim Gale? Well, no, we don't. I thought we had him, but let's try this again, shall we? We had him, and then we didn't have him. That's the way it works. I'm going to dial him up here. Do we have you now, Tim? There you are. I was wondering if...
1: My phone was on silent, man.
0: Oh!
1: Like, what the heck?
0: That happens. Well, you're on a golf course. You're supposed to be on silent.
1: I'm on a golf course. I just needed to be paying more attention to when the phone was vibrating, I guess.
0: I understand. Well, let's start with that. Let's start with the tournament. I was just talking about how this is kind of a homecoming for you every year. You get to see these players that you watched play and covered over the years, and I'm assuming that there's another good turnout today.
1: Yeah, I had some interesting – I mean, I talked to Alex McPherson, who's, of course, a really good kicker at Auburn, and talked to him, but I was going to say, like you pointed out, I enjoy those conversations with, in this case, is Michael Proctor. We shared two or three or four Gene Stallings stories.
0: Yeah, I imagine.
1: That always makes for a good day.
0: And again, this is to, well, first of all, to promote the disease that Kevin Turner dealt with after he passed away from it, and then also, but I believe it's supposed to help the YMCA. Is that right?
1: Yeah. The proceeds help the Coach a Child campaign, which is basically reaching out to people who can't afford the Y and providing them Y services. So that was the idea when they conceived it back in 1998, and we've been doing that ever since. So.
0: And this is how many years now?
1: I think this is like the 29th one, I believe it is.
0: Gosh, that's a long – I didn't realize they'd been around that long.
1: Yeah. I always hate to fess up and say, yeah, I've been part of all of them. So.
0: Wow. Well, you are old.
1: I got introduced to their PR person today, and she said something about I was talking to Keith Cantrell about this, and I always thought he put together the press releases, and then I find out, no, he doesn't do anything. You do all of that.
0: Yeah. I was mentioning that myself, that you've kind of been the guy who's promoted everything. And I don't know how that goes for them, but and then you just say they've got a PR person. Maybe they should be putting these things out now, don't you think?
1: Well, I mean, I guess, but, you know, the main thing is that you change the year every year from the 28th annual to the 29th annual. You check the date. And then you change the numbers of how much the Coach a Child campaign is supposed to raise. And that sounds like something that their PR person could do. But then all the rest of that is to discuss the guest host and get them on the phone and talk to them about playing in this event. And so you know, there's something on River Region Sports, I guess, a few days ago, and something again, you know, I came up with something as good Michael Proctor story, and then today another good Michael Proctor story. He's out here on whatever hole, I forgot to ask him which one it was, but on whatever hole he's on, playing in Crocs.
0: What?
1: He's got these, like, glow-in-the-dark fluorescent multicolored Crocs. And I said, are you really playing in that? He said, dude, when you go take the field as a kicker, he goes, you are basically wearing shoes that are about a half size too small for you so that they're tight, they don't slip, you kick the ball correctly, all that. And he goes, so I've been wearing shoes too small all my life. He goes, now I don't wear shoes at all, hardly.
0: Wow.
1: I wear something I'm just waxing.
0: So these Crocs have spikes?
1: No spikes on them. He said he can flip them up here and kind of go off road a little bit with them. They're like 4x4 Crocs, or he can flip this down and just maintain status quo, I guess. Wow. I was like, okay. So
0: I don't think they'll let you play barefooted.
1: That's true. So I'm having entertaining stories with Michael Proctor, and then with Alex McPherson, and then we're meeting new PR people, but new to me because I haven't met her, and PR people, and now there's a new person running the tournament. And let me think of who. WSFA broke in their new sports reporter today at the course. So it's a bundle of fun out here. Now I can go dedicate the rest of my day to covering softball.
2: Yeah, now you get to stand in the heat some more. Isn't that fun? One more question I'll just ask you. Who are some of the former players that are there today?
1: Oh, well, I mean, those two are the only two that were there that I know of. I will share this funny story that one of the first people I ran into when I got there was Bobby Carr, who was cutting his tournament short. He says, "We didn't shoot very well, and you can tell that we're in the middle of spring training."
0: Yeah.
1: He snuck out for a couple of hours, he had about three other coaches, and snuck out for a couple of hours and played, I think he said, 16 holes, and just cut the last two short so that they could get back to school so they could resume their spring football training. So,
0: well, we know what we know the story. Priority. Yeah, that's the priority. But do they have a dinner tonight later on, or how does that work?
1: They have lunch that serves both the people coming off the morning course and the people going out, and then they have snacks at the end of the afternoon course, and I think a little brunch or lunch or breakfast or whatever served for the people who first take. So it's mainly the lunch in between is where you get that.
0: Gotcha. Okay. Well, I didn't know if he might run back to the course and grab a meal, but I guess not. All right. Well, you said you're going to softball next. There's already been a couple of games played among our River Region teams. Prattville Christian was able to win. Catholic was not. I'm sure that's going to be the focus of your attention as you get over there this afternoon. But what do you think? Where are we on some of these teams and their chances of making it to the state tournament?
1: Well, you know, I think Prattville Christian's got a good shot at being a one or two qualifier based on their pitching depth. We talked last week about Catholic's top pitcher is hurt, and they have no pitching depth. And so I would think it would be a little bit of a stretch to – they could get there, but you wouldn't think their options are good. And as we've already noted in 3A, I mean, there's Trinity and St. James, and I think both of them, well, certainly St. James, but I think both of them have a shot to make it through to the state tournament. Certainly be there at the end. Trinity will be there at the end, I think, in the qualifier two game. Think of who else. It's really a kind of a crapshoot when it comes to 1A. I know Billings is in it, but I just don't know how far they can go. At that level, your pitching's adequate, but you don't really have any great pitchers. And so it becomes, can you outscore somebody 10-6?
0: Yeah.
1: And and same thing in 5A, we've got Hopeful, Elmore County, and Brew Tech. I would think Brew Tech would have a good shot. I don't know as much about Elmore County and Hopeful. And when you start to get up to that level, 5A, 6A, 7A, it's not – well, even 4A, as Catholic found out with Mumford, it's not always so much about you. It's about your competition that we haven't seen, and we just don't know how good they are.
0: Yeah, I'm not up to date on some of these teams and where they are. You certainly are. But it just seems to me we tend to look at the schools that they're playing and say, oh, well, that's a that's not a team that's had a whole lot of success, but you can't do that much anymore because who knows? They may have a great pitcher and end up and I don't know what the situation was with Catholic today, but they obviously ran into a pretty good pitcher. And you've already told us about the fact that Catholic's pitching situation is not very good at the moment due to some injuries. So you wonder about that.
1: Yeah, and I mean, yeah, what you just said.
0: Okay.
1: Yeah, when you get into like the 5A, and you know this. I mean, I remember a few years ago that Lamp had a good team, or ACA. Both of them were playing at the 4A level, and you never knew when Westminster came along or Curry came along or whoever, you didn't know how good they were. And that might be the best pitcher that ACA or Lamp had seen all year. And I think that when you get up around, especially you get up around the 5A level, that's true. I mean, in 6A and 7A, hopefully you're playing some of those quality opponents. But in 5A, if you're hopeful, if you're Elmore County, even if you're Brew Tech, you may not have seen what you're going to face in the first round or the second round or what. It just depends on matchups at that point.
0: Yeah. Oh, there's no doubt about that. And you're getting into a point now to where it means everything. And, of course, the further you go into this thing, the better the competition's going to get. That's true in every sport, right? You get deeper into the playoffs, you play better teams.
1: Oh, yeah. I mean, that's true. And but the difference is, I guess, for the regionals, and we talked about this before, that there's like eight teams in a regional, and there's only about three or four that are really, really, you know, good enough to make it to the state tournament. So what you're trying to do is you're trying to avoid those teams as long as you can.
0: Right. That's true. All right. We got to take a break. You apparently are in your car now. I can hear the tires going over the treads of the bridges. Either that or you're playing ham bone as you're getting ready to eat lunch or something. I don't know. But we got to talk about SEC softball and baseball. We'll get into some of that. Alabama, the number one seed in the softball national tournament. Stay tuned. More on the way. River Region Sports.

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1: With another ARN News update, I'm Leah Brandon. Alabama files an emergency petition with the U.S. Supreme Court to lift a federal court order requiring the use of a race-based congressional map in the upcoming primary. State Attorney General Steve Marshall says the injunction directly conflicts with the Supreme Court's recent ruling that struck down a racially gerrymandered congressional map in Louisiana. The AG wants a decision from the high court by Thursday, just 5 days before Alabamians head to the polls. Critics say the court seemed to be dragging their feet. Some Auburn legends getting inducted into the Alabama Sports Hall of Fame. The class includes Senator Tommy Tuberville and former quarterback Jason Campbell. In 2004, Senator Tuberville and Campbell led the Tigers to an undefeated regular season, then won the SEC Championship and the Sugar Bowl. I'm Leah Brandon.
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7: 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The S&P 500 index and the NASDAQ building on the records they opened with this morning. We've got the Dow in the red. It's down 7 points. Disney shares leading it lower. They're down 3%. But the S&P 500 index is up 23 points and the NASDAQ up 94 points. Checking shares of NVIDIA, they're up almost 3%. 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Sales of existing homes inched up just 0.2% last month. Experts had forecast a much greater rise of 3%. And buyers still paid more for that house. The median price of a home sold in April was $417,700, 0.9% higher from April of last year. Jessica Ettinger, CNBC.
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0: All right, welcome back on this Monday. We're recapping what happened over the weekend and trying to get you ready for the upcoming week. We're in playoff mode, at least as far as softball is concerned. We've got AHSAA softball going on right now at Lagoon Park. Tim Gale's headed that way. And then over the weekend, Alabama played for the SEC Championship, couldn't beat Texas, but then on Sunday, they were named the number one overall seed in the NCAA tournament. They'll be at home beginning Friday. And, Tim, you and I talked about it. We felt like if they made a good showing this past week in the SEC tournament, there was a chance they could get the number one seed, and they did.
1: Yeah, I mean, you sit here and you look at all the different, whatever you want to call them, parameters or whatever. You look at the RPI, and they were second in the country. You look at what they've done. They finished second in the SEC by a game. They advanced further than the team that won the SEC, and that's not a big deal, but that is a box you can check, you know. And I mean, everywhere you looked at everything they've done, their record against top 10 teams, I mean, everything was kind of a check. I don't remember what they were saying when I was watching a little bit of that championship game. I think Alabama's record is something like 9-4 against top 10 teams, and they said nobody else has nine. Nobody else in America has nine wins. And so, I mean, that's just every box you check. I mean, every box you could check, they checked, I thought.
0: Yeah, and I didn't get to see any of the games this weekend. I was busy with Alabama State baseball, but I thought it was interesting that they blew out their opponent in the first two games, two teams that were very high in the RPI, but then they went the exact opposite way in the championship game. I don't know what to read from that. Do you read anything from that?
1: No, I read everything in that. It's called great pitching. I thought Texas. I can't remember her name right now, but I was basically calling her Little Cat. She's like Cat Osterman, man. She was out there just humming it. And there's a couple of times when she missed. Fourth inning, Alabama loaded the bases. One hit. One home run ties the game. I mean, Alabama's very much in it. And the girl made the pitches, got out of it, and faced some really good hitters and got out of it. And then basically wasn't challenged, I don't think, the rest of the way. So she just did an excellent job doing her job. And it reminds you a lot of times when you're sitting here watching softball, it reminds you that no matter how good these teams are, you know, particularly on defense, particularly with their hitting, that it's still determined by how that girl's pitching in the circle. And Brisky was doing a good job for Alabama, just not as good as the Texas girl was doing.
0: Yeah. Well, and here's the thing that people are talking about now. Alabama got the number one seed. And again, I don't know about this stuff. Maybe you do, but their regional features a team in Belmont that apparently has one of the better pitchers in the country, and then Southeastern Louisiana. We know how good they've been over the years.
1: Yeah, I mean, I haven't studied, you know, the opponents for regionals and stuff, but yeah, there's always. I think just about any regional you get into, there's always one team that's a quote-unquote mid-major that has some girl who's hit 25 home runs or some girl who's pitching with a 1.04 ERA or whatever. I mean, I guess that's the nature of softball, is that, you know, it's not all the NIL and all the although it has filtered down to softball, it hasn't filtered down widespread to softball. So there's still young ladies that fall through the cracks and wind up at other schools.
0: I do wonder if I wonder with the youth of this team, because everybody's talking about how young this Alabama team is, does that create maybe an issue or two with them going through this? I don't know. I you you you've watched enough softball, you've covered enough softball, you've seen some teams in the past that maybe it got to them a little bit. Alabama, though, has been very good in regional play. They have, I think they got the best record, overall record in regional play since this inception, since they began this system. But again, this is kind of a little different team that Murphy has.
1: Yeah, well, he's come through it with young teams before. I look at it kind of, it's almost like a double-edged sword there sometimes that, you know, when you come through a youthful team, sometimes they don't have all the experiences and all the life's, or in this case, it wouldn't be life's opportunities, it'd be softball's opportunities, but they haven't had all that, so you're not exactly sure how they might respond in certain cases. The flip side of that is, what will they say about young and dumb? I mean, you're just out there playing the game, you know?
0: That's true. Young and dumb. I've been called that before. Well, I'm not called young anymore, but I've been called dumb a lot, but we won't go into that. You got five of the top eight seeds are from the SEC. How many of those you going to predict will get out of the make it to Oklahoma City?
1: Oh, well, I don't have a bracket in front of me for that prediction, because some of those are going to wind up having to play each other in super regional.
0: That's true.
1: So it's kind of hard for me to predict that one. I thought you were going to ask me how many I thought would make it out of regionals.
0: Well, you got 12 to choose from there. How many of the 12 you think might make it?
1: Oh, I don't know. I would say probably 8.
0: That's a lot.
1: That is a lot.
0: That's a lot. And again, I haven't watched near as much softball as I have in the past. And I'll say this, the SEC seemed top-heavy this year. 5 of the 8 of the top 8 seeds are from the SEC, but I think only like 2 are in the second half of that, Georgia and LSU. Well, there's

0: all five of those a chance of advancing. And that may be a little optimistic. I mean, there may only be four. It doesn't always work. Usually doesn't always work the way you want it to.
1: Right, right.
0: But I figured if you got those five and then you were asking among the other seven how many advance, I just figured, well, I'll say something less than half, you know, which would be seven or eight. So that's how I got to eight.
1: I got you. All right, well,
0: careful scientific vote there.
1: and I would make the point that if Alabama goes, if the seedings go according to seeding, Alabama would play LSU in the Super Regional. I don't think they played LSU this year, if I'm not mistaken. But LSU's had their moments this year. They are not – let's see, are they – who are they playing? I thought I had it here. I can't find it. But we need to take a break anyway. We got to come back and talk baseball SEC style, see what Tim has to say about the way we're sitting here. With one weekend to go, anything possible for both Alabama and Auburn. Both of them could be in the top four. Both of them could be out of the top four before the weekend is over. We'll get into that when we come back.

0: 877-329-0197 or 283-8200.
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0: right, welcome back. Tim Gale with us. And we move from SEC softball to SEC baseball. Alabama sweeps South Carolina. Auburn wins 2 out of 3 at Mississippi State. I don't know which of those is the most impressive, Tim, but impressive nonetheless, right?
1: Yeah, I think they're both kind of impressive. It's hard to win in Starkville, and it's hard to sweep. Especially, I think in Alabama's case, I think Alabama is still. I hate to use the term youthful. How about if I use the term inexperienced? That they're inexperienced when it comes to this postseason jockeying for regional, super regional, top 8 seed, blah blah blah. They're inexperienced when it comes to that, and here they are with at South Carolina last week, this past weekend, and playing host to Ole

0: weekend. That's a tremendous amount of pressure to put on them. Hey, man, hey, guys, no pressure. You just need to win every game. But, I mean, no pressure. You know, that's tough.
1: And they did. They beat Vandy. They beat South Carolina. I know neither one of those teams are at the top of the standings, but it's something that a lot of teams haven't done. You've got to give them credit for sweeping those two series. And in the meantime, I've made the point, I think Auburn's playing as good as anybody in the league right now.
0: Oh, yeah. Yeah. I mean, they are. This will be an interesting series coming up this weekend just because you're playing the SEC champ. I would expect Auburn to probably win two. But if they were to win three, or even if they were to win two, I mean, that's still impressive.
1: You know, we talked about this before we came on the air, talking about Georgia. I am curious to see how they handle the series. They've wrapped up the regular season, probably want to get their pitching in order. They're not going to play. Let's see, when is the top seed? When is their first game next, the following week? I think it's Thursday. It's Thursday.
0: Depending on how you line them up for TV.
1: Right. I mean, it's Thursday. They'll sit out Tuesday and Wednesday, and then Thursday they'll get whoever it is that they play. But how much does it matter to them? You just mentioned, should they get a top eight seed in the national tournament? I think they should for winning the SEC. But their RPI, as we also talked about, is not as high as some of the teams that are below them in the conference play.
0: Sure.
1: So
0: it's eighth among eight SEC teams. I think it's 15th. I mean, I'm sure to be reconfigured here a little bit, but sweeping LSU isn't going to, jump into the top five. So.
1: Right.
0: Yeah.
1: So
0: yeah,
1: that
0: their RPI is not as high, but again, like I said, and they got a five-game or four-and-a-half, actually, but they got a five-game lead for the SEC championship.
1: Right.
0: Over Texas A&M, Auburn, who's playing as good as anybody, Alabama, I mean, whoever we trot out there and we talk about how good they are, Georgia's got a four-and-a-half-game lead over all of them.
1: Yeah.
0: That's nothing to sneak. I mean,
1: no, it's not. And I go back to what I just said.
0: You haven't seen that happen. The only time you've ever seen that happen with LSU or Vandy or somebody like that is when they were just that doggone good.
1: Right.
0: So we got to give Georgia some credit. Yeah, I know they hadn't played anybody. And yeah, I know they're not as good as this. And I know. But, dude, they put up when they needed to put up.
1: And the point I made to you, and I'll make it again, they have beaten the teams, they've won the series against the teams they're supposed to beat, which not everybody can say that. And that's why they're sitting there where they are. I think, I am looking at their schedule. They played just about every team that's in the lower four or five of the standings. And, they beat Missouri, they beat LSU. They beat South Carolina. I mean, there's the bottom three teams right there. The thing is, they swept all three of those series. There's nine wins right there. And those three teams have beaten a few teams that are above them. So it's not, they did what they had to do. They swept those three series. That's why they're where they are. But it brings this.
0: And the other thing about that is they've beaten those three or four teams that you're talking about. But then they've beaten three or four other teams that are pretty decent.
1: Right. So, no, I agree. Except for Florida. But they beat Arkansas on the road, Ole Miss on the road. I mean, they have done what they're supposed to do if they are indeed the top team in the league. But this is where I was going with all of this. In the series against Auburn, how do they handle it? Are they going to say, hey, we need to prove ourselves. We need to go out there and beat a hot Auburn team on their home field? Or do they say, you know what, we don't have to worry about anything. We're going to go out here, we're going to work on some pitching, maybe play a couple of guys who hadn't got a lot of swings this year. Do they take it that way? I don't know. I mean, they're not going to play to lose, but are they going to quote-unquote play to win?
0: I think you do, but I mean, you can offer, there's always there's always an option to talk about, even in softball, that we pitch this girl instead of that girl. And you go, oh, well, I think they were conceding something. No, I mean, that's just the way they thought the matchup worked. So I would say in Georgia's case, no, you don't want to take your foot off the gas. You take your foot off the gas and you can't hit the gas next week when you need to. So,
1: yeah, I agree with that. I agree. I think that's what you should do.
0: People say that a lot with the SEC tournament, and I go, well, wait a minute. Now, that's different because you have to play some people, in this case, for a play-in game, or you have to play this to advance to that, or you have to do – and that runs a little different where sometimes your pitching is backward, that you end up pitching your closer or you end up pitching your midweek guy because you're trying to stay on, like you said, you're trying to stay on the schedule that, hey, our Thursday pitcher is our ace the next week in the NCAA regional, so we're not pitching our ace until Thursday.
1: Yeah.
0: So you need somebody else to pitch on Wednesday. So that is a little different. But in this case, no, I think they go play Auburn, and I think they want to go win two out of three, if not three out of three, to show what they are.
1: I agree. I think they, in a way, I feel like they have to do that because of their RPI and because – Who's to say that there are other guys out there that are doing the same thing we are? We're not questioning how good Georgia is, but they did catch a break. I mean, you can't deny the fact that they caught a break in the scheduling this year, but they took advantage of it. So now that brings me to Auburn. I mean, Auburn is playing for higher seeding in the SEC tournament, but what really does that matter? How much are you going to work that in here going into the series? And I don't know the answer to that.
0: No, I can't. I mean, I can't give you a good answer on Alabama, Auburn, Texas, Texas A&M, all these teams because, I mean, there's literally, let me look, I had a cheat sheet for this. What is there, one game between Texas A&M and Texas are 16-10 and Alabama and Auburn are 16-11? I mean, there's literally like, you know, one game, or half game, whatever you want to call it, difference there between 2, 3, 4, 5. And the Southeastern Conference. So, no, Auburn wants to win every game. Alabama wants to win every game, et cetera, et cetera. There's no slack on that end of it, for sure.
1: Would you agree with me going into this weekend, no matter what happens the rest of the way, Auburn's going to be a top 8 seed? I think they are.
0: Yeah, I mean, you say no matter what happens. I mean, I would say it this way. No matter what happens, if you think Auburn's a top 8 seed, then you think Alabama's a top 8 seed. That's the way I feel about it. Now, if you think Alabama could go out there and get swept by Ole Miss and therefore, you know, not be that top 8 seed, well, then I'd have to say, wait a minute. I mean, what if Auburn goes out and gets swept by Georgia? I don't know. So, I mean, you know, one of them – I mean, look, because I did write that down. Auburn's third and RPI, Alabama's sixth. So, I mean, those are the resumes that if you could go out and, I mean, you could easily, both those teams finish second and third, they're tied. They could finish second and second in the SEC this weekend. You finish second and second in the SEC and you got a top six RPI nationally, then you're top 8 seed. So, I mean, I think what's good for one is good for the other in that case.
1: Well, and I would say this. Both teams want the other to win this weekend because it helps their RPI. Would you agree with that?
0: Sure.
1: You know, you want –
0: They just want them to win one less game than they do.
1: Well, but in Alabama's case, they've got the tiebreaker, so they don't care. If they match Auburn's wins this weekend – They're going to get the tiebreaker, depending on their whoever else, if anybody is tied with them. So, I don't know. It amazes me. I don't mind telling you. It amazes me watching this team, how they've played in the last month. They didn't look like a top 4 seed for the SEC tournament in a couple of series, and now all of a sudden here we are talking about them possibly getting there. I think they got to win 2 out of 3 against Ole Miss to hold that, but. Wow, what an amazing turnaround it's been here the last couple of weeks.
0: Yeah, you're speaking of Alabama, and I would say, yeah, the difference, I think, at times between Alabama and Auburn has been that Auburn's pitching has been a little more consistent, I think. I think those two teams, when it comes to defense, and I haven't looked at the stats. You can look at the stats and correct me, but I just think that when it comes to defense, when it comes to hitting, they're both about the same. And I think the difference is that Auburn has been just a little more consistent on their pitching, and Alabama has gone out there, and sometimes when adversity strikes and they don't win Friday or they don't win, then all of a sudden their Saturday pitching isn't quite – it's okay, but it's not quite where it was the previous week when they were sweeping so-and-so. And so I think that's their biggest problem, and it may still be the inexperience of how to deal with this race. How to deal with, you know, every game counts. That may be the experience of dealing with that.
1: No, I agree. And we'll see how this plays out. And, yeah, this is a whole lot riding on this weekend. And you and I, when we meet in Tallahassee on Friday, we'll talk more about it. They will have already played a game on Thursday night, so we'll have a little bit of an indication of what to expect. Tim, enjoy your time out in the heat at Lagoon Park, and we will talk to you Friday.
0: Absolutely. Look forward to it.
1: All right, Tim, thanks a lot. All right, that does it. We're done for this Monday. Tomorrow, I got a special guest who is part of the Huntsville-Madison Area Chamber of Commerce. He has brought some great events there, including starting next year, the SEC softball tournament will be in Madison, and Joel Lamp is a big part of that. So we're going to talk to him tomorrow. We've got other guests line up the rest of the week. Hope you'll join us for that. Hope you have a great afternoon. We'll talk to you tomorrow.
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3: From around the world, these are the latest international news headlines. A French woman and an American have tested positive for the hantavirus as nations around the world scramble to repatriate passengers from the ship and quarantine or isolate them. Prime Minister Keir Starmer is pledging to bring Britain closer to the EU as he fights calls for his ouster after poor local election results. A US brokered ceasefire between Russia and Ukraine is due to expire on Monday, with both sides accusing each other of breaching the 72-hour arrangement, as officials consider how they might steer the warring countries into further talks. The Beatles are returning to one of their iconic sites with a new fan experience. Apple Corps, the company founded by the band, says it will open a seven-floor attraction at their early London headquarters in 2027. The building is the place where the band's Let It Be album was recorded. I'm Charles de Letesma.
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6: 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Oh, man. We just saw a rare sight. Victor Wembanyama was ejected in Sunday night's contest versus the Minnesota Timberwolves after elbowing Naz Reid above the neck as the Spurs fell to the Wolves 114-109. The series is currently tied up, but if I have any advice for Wemby, maybe don't elbow people in the neck. I'm Maddie Bates.
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12: The Smarty Pants School of the Conference continues to have one very under-the-radar advantage. And I mean where it matters most. It is Chuck Oliver Show. It's a Monday. I'm back. Heath Klein, thank you for sitting in all last week. I hate to bring Heath in. Like I say, the first segment sometimes, the music was still playing. Heath, any FCC violations? Did we lose any affiliates that you know of?
13: I think we're clear so far.
12: All right, that's it. Honestly, that's where my bar is. So I talked to the principal my first year of coaching, and I was coaching high school. And I was like, I don't know if I'm doing a good job. And he said, do you think the kids are getting quality instruction? I was like, yeah, I think. He's like, are you using profanity? I was like, not really. He's like, all right, you're doing a good job. Raise the bar a little bit maybe. But in this case, as long as there are no FCC violations, because they're like $250,000 each, and we didn't lose affiliates, then I'm going to color it a wonderful week of Heath hosting the show. I am back, and we got a pile of guests, courtesy of Heath in that Rolodex to the stars, Matt Marshall, truest reporter for Central Florida, UCF, the Golden Knights, who are now just the Knights, from the Orlando Sentinel. He's going to come on and join us. They went way, way, way, way later with their spring than almost all the other programs in the South. So we're going to talk about UCF, and it's a major program and a major conference that gets a bid, so we'll talk about them. And they want more. They absolutely do want more. They would like to make it above the cut in 4 years. Jake Roos, Georgia's already above the cut. Jake Roos will join us in hour two. Dogs HQ, it's an on-three effort. We will talk about Georgia getting a commitment from a 28 quarterback. Man, Kirby just doesn't stop. He just stacks them. And he convinces them to go and, for the most part, stay. Brett McMurphy, he'll join us in hour two as well. College football insider from On Three. We will deep dive a little ACC and Mario and Hurricanes talk. And then also maybe the profile of Miami and whoever else from the ACC on the national scene and the playoff bracket, et cetera. So it's a big show, and it's courtesy of Heath and all the work he does. When I said the Smarty Pants School of the Conference, we all know who we're talking about. I mean, I went to one school in the conference. Heath went to another one. It's Vanderbilt. Most of us are in the giant middle 85%. Vanderbilt's at the way top end of this thing. And they're also private, which means they don't really have to tell us how they spend their money. But there's one way that we're pretty sure how they're spending their money or not. And when I say it continues to have one very under-the-radar advantage, where it counts most, if Chuck's talking about college athletics and specifically in the SEC, where does it count most? Well, it counts most in football. So Vanderbilt continues to have I didn't know Vanderbilt had advantages, much less historically. Well, it really kicked in about 5 years ago, what this advantage is. We had a guest on, I think it was maybe Tyler McComas. He's a great source for Oklahoma information. And I believe we were talking OU and name, image, likeness, and whatever else. And I believe it was Tyler who said, softball is the most competitive sport in the SEC. You will fall behind quicker in that sport than any other sport in the conference. And Oklahoma's really dedicated to it, and Oklahoma has a great team. And he's saying that in this conference, you can't fall behind. And we've talked about that with Arkansas. We've talked about that with Ole Miss. We've talked about it with teams like, you know, Oklahoma, who could win a national championship. Softball. If you have perused the NCAA softball bracket that was revealed, you believe it. Of the top eight national seeds, six are SEC teams. 15 SEC schools play softball. 12 made the field. Now, I looked at the conference standings from this season, intending to pick any of the four or five lowest finishing teams in the SEC softball season to make a point with, and I couldn't take my eyes off Kentucky's record. Kentucky was last in the SEC, and they're not trying. What do you mean, Chuck, they're not trying? The Lady Cats softball team had a record of 25-28. All right, that's not great, but that's an SEC program playing a national schedule, finishing almost 500. Sure, they need to get better, but what's your problem? Yes, they went 25-28. Kentucky, 25-28 this season. 24 of those wins were non-conference games against some of the worst programs in the sport. Non-conference wins against some of the worst softball teams that the NCAA fields, and in the NCAA, where you will fall further behind and quicker than any other sport in the conference, all right, in that league, Kentucky went 1-23. Now, Ole Miss, Georgia, Kentucky, you already have teams, and it's a really bad look to stop playing a sport, especially a women's sport. It may also be illegal depending on other numbers, but dropping a sport can be a massive opportunity for an athletic department to get things right. Heath brought up something a couple of weeks ago when it hit the wire. Arkansas, they had to gin up an additional $15 million, I believe. From somewhere, they needed $15 million, whether it was the chicken guy or the discount guy or the Dallas Cowboys guy. Like, they go to the same people all the time. Hey, we need $15 million more. All right, well, we got like $4 million more by asking the rich people. Okay, well, we have to come up with $11 million. So then they canceled the band's expenses and said the university can, so they shifted that to the student fees. And so we talked about that, how they're going to come up with their $15 million, I believe it was. Well, part of it is they're dropping tennis. Last year, Arkansas spent $2.3 million on tennis. They had $3,200 in revenue. Chuck, what does any of this have to do with your show, which is all week, all year, it's all college football? We're dropping sports, or certainly not adding them, when the accounting ledger is this far out of whack. So Arkansas looked at tennis and said, if we're going to be as serious as we can where it matters most, go back to the tease that started the show, football. Well, tennis is wonderful, but we as a university, we do not have an ingrained duty or responsibility to high school tennis players to provide them free education here. It's a wonderful opportunity, and it brings a whole lot of culture and additional campus life, and there's so many things. And then somebody turns pro and writes a big check and back to the university. That's the idea. We all know how that works. But spending 2.3 and bringing in $3,200, you can't do that. That's bad math. Last year, to go 1-23 in the SEC, UK softball spent $3.2 million, $3,236,817 specifically. Now, they also list their softball revenue at $3,236,000. That's fiction. I went and looked at, they had 17 home games, I believe it was. The most, or 19 home games, I think. The most expensive ticket was $17. the attendance for each game, it was between 1,000 and 1,100. Almost, that's what they reported, and you usually fudge on that. I saw also that UK spent $38,000 per scholarship athlete playing softball. They spent $35,000 per scholarship athlete playing football. That's really awful. Like, one-star review, do not recommend. So what is the point of all this to football? I've acknowledged it's a bad look, and there are students who are just grossly affected by this when you drop a sport. It has become a financial reality because, to a degree, quote, the money was always there. To this degree, competing in football in the SEC, money ain't there. The idea that LSU spending 40, I don't begrudge them at all. And, you know, I want to purchase the online tutorial of how my school can have a $45 million roster. Like, I'll send in the check. Let me watch this. See if I can help. But if you're going to compete all the way back to the beginning of the show again, where it matters most, football, the economic engine that means you can have tennis, maybe. The economic engine that means women's sports, yep, they fall right in line, at least they're supposed to. It's what drives it. So when we see the NCAA announce their bracket and you've got 12 of the 15 teams in the conference that make the field of 64 and six of the top eight seeds, and let's go all the way back to the comment that we started with. Softball is the most competitive sport in the SEC. You'll fall behind quicker in that sport than any other in the conference. Vanderbilt should never start softball. I don't know how their numbers are. I looked at Kentucky. They had like 330 males on scholarship, 327 maybe females. It was literally in three, and that means that there were just three outliers who had a scholarship but left on their own, and it doesn't penalize you. So it was basically a wash, which is what it's supposed to be. However many you dedicate to male athletes, and same females. At Kentucky, they need to find a way to make up for all the scholarships they're going to drop. I think it's 21 maybe, when they get rid of softball. At my school, I told you that 1 in 23 that they posted, 1 in 23 in conference, in the most competitive, it's a ferociously competitive athletic conference by intent. And at least by somebody who knows more than me, says, oh yeah, and if you line up all sports, softball is the toughest one to succeed in. Good for Vanderbilt not trying. Good for Vanderbilt not having, again, their stuff's private, Kentucky's isn't. I saw every dollar got spent at Kentucky last year. Good for Kentucky, Vanderbilt not having a $3.2 million loss on the books that they have to look at like Arkansas did with tennis and go, this is going to be bad. And that 1 in 23, that one was against my school. I can't imagine, like, tell an Auburn fan it's the most competitive sport in the SEC, football, right? No, softball. And we really have to get better at it. No, we don't. In the SEC, that's not driving the other sports. Now, it may include softball, and if you're Oklahoma or Texas or Alabama or like it may be everything, or Tennessee, it may be everything to you. And rock on, keep playing. For most schools in a conference like the SEC who are going to have to get bare bones, this is Wall Street in the 80s. We're going to eliminate middle management. We're going to strip down things. We're going to, that's just what this is turning into. And I don't celebrate it, but I also understand that it is the fact. So what we saw from Arkansas and their tennis program, 2 weeks ago, 3 weeks ago, what I'm seeing screaming out at me from the Southeastern Conference and their softball standings, it shows me that the next school that gets around to, hey, we need to get rid of some scholarships, Softball would be a very easy one for a few schools in this here conference to kind of take a pass on. It would be a very convenient one because the idea that we're 1-23 in the conference and we're going to catch up to Oklahoma, Texas, schools like that, good luck with that. All right, we're going to take a short break, and Heath and I will jump into this next.
14: Let me ask you a question today. Do you consider yourself to be a loving person? Now, I'm not trying to challenge you, but maybe I can stretch you a little bit in a good direction. Jesus said that we must love even our enemies and pray for people who mistreat us. He said that if we only love the people who love us, that's not even love. That's convenient kindness. And everybody does that, even the worst people. And Jesus didn't just teach us to love that way. He demonstrated that love. The Bible says that while we were still enemies of God, Christ died for us. To really be the loving person you ultimately want to be, you'll need Christ in your life to love and save you, and then to help you truly be loving. This is Tom Gray, and This Stuff Matters.
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12: An example of hard work and persistence out of the SEC. Hopefully it's going to lend another comparison to the league. When I say an example of hard work and persistence, maybe an exception of hard work and persistence. fifth-year running back should never be a thing in the Southeastern Conference. Recruit running back, I'm never redshirting a running back. I'm doing something with him. I don't care about four games or what. Why don't you redshirt running backs? Because there's no point in having a fifth-year running back in this league. That means that over the next four recruiting classes, you hadn't found one kid. So I've talked about that before. And he should honestly be thinking about the NFL if he's your starter after 3 years, certainly after four. Brian Robinson was an exception to that. And he's a fifth-year running back. And was he talented? He worked hard. And he's good, absolutely. I'm going to take that. Absolutely, he's talented. Not Derrick Henry. It's not Trent Richardson. He wasn't one of those things. But Brian Robinson was really tough, hardworking, persistent, like all of these things. And an example and team leader and all this stuff. Well, he also is an example of somebody who bounced back to the field 6 weeks after getting shot twice in the leg. Now, every injury is different. Every injury lives in its own world. There was a time, I'm going to go ahead and rat out a source. Heath Klein was my source. This is about two decades ago. He texted me one night, says, story's about to get out of Florida wide receiver. It was Nyan Boateng, a kid from Brooklyn. And word's about to get out that he sustained a lower leg injury. His girlfriend stabbed him in the knee with a steak knife. I was like, oh, okay, well, that's different than leg injury. It just kind of colored the rest of the story for me. But I knew he ain't playing football for a minute. It wasn't life-threatening, which is the big picture. He's not playing football for a minute. So Brian Robinson, he got shot twice in the leg. And 6 weeks later, he's playing against NFL guys. 6 weeks later, NFL. So every injury lives in its own fishbowl. Ahmad Hardy, who has just been an unbelievable college running back for the past two seasons, he was shot early Sunday morning. Apparently, he was in the state of Mississippi, had gone to a concert, post-concert, midnight 01. Shots ring out, and one of them winds up hitting Ahmad Hardy. Now, the word is, and this was Pete Thamel, and he knows stuff, and you can see this from a lot of places. And in fact, the statement, I read Pete Thamel, the statement was actually from Missouri, that he's in stable condition. That he attended a concert, Mississippi, post-concert, pow, pow, pow. One of them hits Ahmad Hardy, and so he's undergone surgery already. There's nothing about him returning to the football field. So every injury lives in its own way. It's by no indication life-threatening, so bully for that young man. He's been a great college football player, and so I hope that since this is no longer a life-and-death thing that it certainly appears, I hope it turns into sort of a Brian Robinson thing where maybe 6 weeks later he's ready to roll and he looks around and goes, I'm ready to roll. And Eli says, well, it's July 1st, so there's nothing to roll on. That's how I hope it works out, but I just don't know. Heath, he's got the Rolodex of the stars. Heath, do you have a latest? Is there a latest? I don't think there is.
15: Well, the closest thing to it would be Pete Thamel did send out a follow-up a little bit later saying, per an ESPN source, there's optimism Ahmad Hardy will play football again. How quickly he can return and the impact isn't known, but he's alert and moving around. So, again, optimism he will play football again without us knowing specifically where the shot hit him or shots plural hit him, whatever.
12: Yeah.
15: Hard to know what to take from that, but again, it sounds like eventually he will be playing, but maybe we just don't know enough yet this early in the process to have any real idea for what a timetable would be. That seems to be the deal. We've obviously reached out to some of our Missouri people, so if we hear anything more during the program, we'll obviously pass
12: it. And again, by every stretch, it doesn't appear by people who know something to be life-threatening, so that's that. I did want to do – do you remember Tony Joyner at UF?
15: Oh, yeah.
12: I was reading about Nyan Boateng and refreshing my memory of that, and it was you, Chuck, his girlfriend, stabbed him with a steak knife. Tony Joyner, I think, was my favorite arrest. Felony burglary for retrieving car in towing lot without paying. I've been there. I've wanted to do that. I credit Tony Joyner for actually knowing how to do it because I've sworn I've wanted to do that before myself.
15: Yeah, unfortunately, Tony Joyner later on would find much more serious issues than that. But yeah,
12: that was later.
15: Yeah, he was arrested for his girlfriend's murder about a decade ago. and convicted and behind bars. So, yeah, Tony obviously took quite a turn on his career and his life, unfortunately.
12: The list of the players that I had to go through today, I was Jermaine Cunningham, Jamar Hornsby. It was all these. I was like, oh, yeah, I remember Ronnie Wilson.
15: The thing about that era was that you had people that were lumping all arrests together, and so it was ridiculous because you had some things. Like you mentioned Jamar Hornsby, what he was accused of was very different than – you have one situation, for example, where some guys went into Jimmy John's, and they got mad at the clerk, and they
12: threw cups at him.
15: Threw a cup at the clerk.
12: That's right. Shouldn't have done it. It was wrong.
15: Yeah, I mean, there was another one for, you know, again, just really, really minor stuff. The idea that was put in the same category as, for example, discharging a machine gun or, again, stealing a dead girl's credit card and using it to make charges that her family is seeing after she has passed. To put all of those in one category, I thought was incredibly unfair and irresponsible at the time, but it was quite an era, for Florida football.
12: Marcus Manson, unlawful operation of sound-making devices. I have no idea what that is. So,
15: yeah,
12: I had it as well.
15: I don't even think I remember that one myself. But, yeah, it was an era, though, where, again, almost anything could come up and you didn't know. And the thing was, sometimes stuff would come up and it wouldn't even be stuff that would necessarily make it to the crime beat.
12: Oh, no,
15: like,
12: absolutely
15: there'd be other
12: true.
15: Stuff you'd hear about. And again, that was the era of the Pouncies. That was the era of Aaron Hernandez. And so there were some times where things would happen that you would hear about, but it wouldn't get to the point where it led to charges. And so you don't know exactly what to make of stuff like that. Very different era in Gator football than a lot of the time down there.
12: Yeah, and it could be outright tragic, like you mentioned with Tony Joyner, with Avery Atkins, et cetera, or it could just be kind of funny, like I think it was Marcus Manson with an air horn, and a university policeman decided, yeah, that's not allowed.
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26: Alabama files an emergency petition with the U.S. Supreme Court to lift a federal court order requiring the use of a race-based congressional map in the upcoming primary. State Attorney General Steve Marshall says the injunction directly conflicts with the Supreme Court's recent ruling that struck down a racially gerrymandered congressional map in Louisiana. The AG wants a decision from the high court by Thursday, just 5 days before Alabamians head to the polls. Critics say the court seemed to be dragging their feet. Some Auburn legends getting inducted into the Alabama Sports Hall of Fame. The class includes Senator Tommy Tuberville and former quarterback Jason Campbell. In 2004, Senator Tuberville and Campbell led the Tigers to an undefeated regular season, then won the SEC Championship and the Sugar Bowl. I'm Leah Brandon.
25: And you're up to date around the world, around your state. This is the Alabama Radio Network.
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12: All year, well, college football, Chuck Oliver. So appreciate everybody coming here for your college football convo. 9 states, 71 sticks. What a wonderful blessing. Talking college football, that's certainly, if you're in power conference, that means you're important. You're above the line. You really do matter. Because if you win that conference, like Texas Tech did last year, then you are in the playoffs. Well, same sort of thing with UCF. And they want to be big time, and there is a future, and there's like 4 years down the road, there are a lot of programs trying to get above that line that's coming as well. And UCF says, hey, we're in Orlando. We got a big airport, big stadium, et cetera. Let us in. I want to welcome on right now from the Orlando Sentinel, Central Florida writer, does a great job with it. Had him on before. It's Matt Marshall. Matt, what's up, brother?
9: Not much. How are you doing this morning?
12: Doing pretty good. Appreciate you lending some expertise here. So UCF, they went a little later than most. Was there anything behind that with spring, or that was just what it was?
9: No, you know, I think there was, you know, Scott Frost in year two wanted to really kind of get guys focused on, you know, off-season workouts, the winter workouts. Felt like they needed just a little more time, you know, getting the winter workouts going. Yeah, he brought in 41 newcomers, not as many as the previous year where they had over almost 70, but he felt it was important for those guys to really build some toughness. You know, the one area where they felt like they struggled last year, especially in close games, was you know, that kind of team toughness, and he wanted to emphasize that during winter workouts, and I think that's one of the reasons why they extended it the way they did and finished up just last week. But, you know, it was important for him to make sure his team was kind of cohesive together. Now that there isn't a spring transfer window, he didn't have to necessarily worry about losing guys, maybe other schools coming in, seeing what they had, maybe picking out some of their best players. So it was really just an opportunity to let the team go a little later and try to figure out where they are in the big picture of things. And it also, you know, helps them, it's a little closer to fall camp, you know. I mean, it's not the summer's not nearly as long as it is when you wrap things up in the beginning of May.
12: So you referenced something there, the number of new players last year versus this year. I saw that there were 112 players in the program last year. 93 of them were new. That qualifies as a lot of turnover. What worked, though? Like, despite that turnover, if a UCF fan is looking for something that, with that as the backdrop, 93 new kids, what did Frost and the staff get right under those circumstances?
9: Well, I think one of the things they got right was building chemistry. I mean, I think in today's day and age with the transfer portal, you know, there's nothing more important than culture and chemistry. I think every coach will tell you that, you know, and I think that's something that they spent a lot of time focusing on. It was making sure that these players were playing for the team and playing for themselves and their teammates. You know, I think the worst thing that could happen, and it's shown its head here and there, is when a team just isn't cohesive. You know, when everyone's not buying into what they're trying to do. And I think that's something they did relatively well last year. I think they had moments where, you know, they struggled with that. But I also think that it was important for them to get their players to buy into what they're trying to do. You know, this is a new coach, a coach who's previously worked at UCF, who helped them off to their best season in school history, to come back, you know, and to kind of buy into what they're trying to do, to buy in how they're trying to win games and to do things in the Big 12. So I think building that chemistry and culture was important. They kind of set the foundation last year. I think this year, this spring, I think you can already see that's paying off. They got guys now who are committed to doing what they want to do to help win, you know, help win games for this program. They brought in a lot more guys, have returned a lot more guys that feel like they can kind of step up in a larger leadership role. But I think that was the key for them last year, is that, you know, they had talent in certain areas, but really for them it was keeping that team together, not kind of breaking apart towards the end, which is something I think a lot of teams go through, especially if there isn't that kind of cohesiveness aboard on the roster.
12: All right, so Malachi Lawrence was an edge monster, and he's gone. And I didn't hate the defense last year, I don't think. Is that a corner to fight out of for the team this year, despite a couple of losses? Kelly, too.
9: Yeah. I think they're going to have to identify, obviously, who's going to be their next, you know, big edge rusher. You know, I mean, they're going to have to figure out who's going to step up and help them out. You know, they have some guys that they feel like Isaiah Nixon's one, Sincere Edwards is another one. They feel like those two guys can maybe step up in the role. They've got some other guys who are really kind of, they brought in, they feel like can help out. You know, the defensive line to me is going to be their, going to be probably the area where they're going to really need to kind of develop and focus the most on during the offseason, because, I mean, this is a group that needs to be disrupted. You know, one of the keys that Alex Grinch, defensive coordinator, spoke to us about this spring was, you know, they need to be disruptive. They need to create turnovers. You know, that's not something they've done a really good job of in the last couple of years. You know, they need to create those takeaways. And to do that, you need to be disruptive. You need guys in the backfield. You need to cause pressure on the quarterback to make a bad decision, or strip a ball out of a running back's hands, or you know, knock it out of a wide receiver. Those are all things that they needed to focus on, they felt like, this year. They feel like having some more experienced guys. They brought in a lot of the transfers they brought in are guys who had multiple years of experience, guys they feel like could step in. They didn't need to have to maybe hold their hand through spring camp on how to do things. These guys were able to come in right away pretty much and adapt to what they're trying to do and step up and play immediately. So that's going to be key for them. They need that push on the side. They need some sort of pressure up the middle. Horace Lockett, as a defensive tackle who's come back, he's going to be a big piece of that as well. So they need to get that kind of moving forward, because you mentioned teams like Texas Tech, some of the other teams in the Big 12, they had really good defenses and defensive lines. That's kind of where things start if you want the defense to maybe continue to have some success.
12: All right. I can't believe we've had you on for like 4 or 5 minutes, and Scott Frost is the coach, and we hadn't talked quarterback yet. They got a kid coming in. He's got a resume, Alonzo Barnett. That's a fun kid. But he was barely visible this spring. What's the idea there?
9: Yeah, you know, he basically, they wanted to kind of save up Alonzo Barnett. They said, you know, he was dealing with an issue that they felt like wasn't a major issue, but something that they wanted to have him kind of off to the side. You know, Scott Frost used a very interesting term that I haven't heard a lot of coaches use. This is a financial investment you're making in a player, you know, for the season. And the last thing you want to do is to do something to maybe cause that something to happen that would, you know, that would kind of come back and bite you. And I think that's one of the reasons they were very cautious with Barnett. You know, we saw him on the field very little in practice, but he was out there. He didn't do a lot, but he was doing mental reps. And every time we would ask, you know, coaches and even Barnett himself, you know, he feels like he's keyed in. He's played a lot of snaps. He understands exactly what this offense is like. You know, Scott Frost said the summer is going to be key for him to really get out there and develop those bonds with his wide receivers, develop some of the throw some of those routes, and making sure they kind of can connect and everything. And I think everyone we've spoken with feels like this is a big key. It's been a while since UCF has had a quarterback kind of coming into spring camp that is the definitive number one quarterback. You know, last year they had a quarterback competition among three guys that lasted all the way through fall camp until the very first game. And even then it got switched up during the season. And the year before that, you know, UCF had four different quarterbacks play. So for Scott Frost, the key to him right now is keeping Barnett healthy, making sure he's the guy that goes out there and plays at the level they know he can play at, as they saw at James Madison when he took him to the college football playoff last year.
12: Last thing, Duke Watson is a name that I think people listening, oh, I know that name. Yeah, he's a stud running back, but last year the ankle would not cooperate. Is he going to be a baller?
9: Yeah, I think he is. I think he's going to be a key part to what UCF wants to do in the ground game. You know, he's a guy that is fast, can kind of play at different spots. You know, he doesn't have to necessarily be the bruiser. You know, they've got a guy, Landon Chambers, they feel like can be fit that role. Duke's a guy I think they're going to be able to use out in different formations, a guy that they can throw the ball to out of the backfield, a guy that they can even line up possibly in a slot position, you know, and have him maybe.

0: want to do on the running game.
1: Yeah, the last time he was healthy, he was averaging like 9 yards a carry. So I'll take that. Where are the fans right now? Because I asked this, there are different personalities for coaches, and I don't know how Scott's they love him, obviously, because of the history. Is he rallying the locals to get excited? I know the record was tough last year.
0: Yeah, I think he's done a pretty good job of doing that. Now, I think anyone will tell you what's next is you just got to win games. Yeah. You know, it's what you say in spring is great and all, and fans will kind of, you know, rah-rah behind it, but you know, when it comes down to it, it's all about winning football games. And I think Scott understands that. I mean, he feels really good about this team, a lot better than he did maybe last year. You know, you got to remember, the guy was coming in. Guy had been out of coaching for a few years, never really kind of dealt with the transfer portal the way it was now, never dealt with NIL or revenue sharing, had to kind of do that on the fly while building a coaching staff. And it was a challenge for him. And you could see how it was a challenge for him all last season. This time around, he's got a GM now in place. They were able to kind of handle all those issues that maybe were a little stressful for him and his staff. Now he seemed more relaxed than we've seen him. I think fans have noticed that. He seems happy. He seems like this is a good feeling going into the season. So that's positive. That's what the fans want to see. You want to see your coach be positive about it. But he's also very cautious because he understands, you know, this is year two. You know, a lot of people want to point out that his second time he or the first time he was at UCF, his year two was the 2017 season, and UCF went on to go 13-0, beating Auburn in the Peach Bowl. I think he's trying to temper all those expectations that this is a different team, this is a different time, but he still feels like they have a lot of pieces to make a good, solid run this year.
1: All right, final thing, and this is sort of business and finances, and that's not fun to talk about always, but I had a moment a couple of weeks ago. I did color on the second game ever at the Bounce House, and I did probably 20 games there. And I realized, yeah, Chuck, that was 20 years ago almost. It was a nice joint when they cut the ribbon on it, and so much better than having to drive over to the Citrus Bowl. Is it still, I don't know, is it still relevant? Is it holding up? I know that they can expand it if they ever find the need to.
0: Yeah, it's holding up. Actually, they're in the process of a almost $100 million renovation of the Roth Tower, which is connected to the stadium. It's going to be something they're going to debut for this upcoming season that is supposed to have premium seating. Well, everyone obviously is leaning heavily on premium seating, trying to help generate more revenue for their programs. It's going to add a lot of value to the stadium. You know, there's also going to have a new press box, which, you know, from my view is an important thing to have. It's modernization. I think that's the thing that's been key is that, you know, they didn't really, you know, UCF over the years, because they were in the American, and not to take anything away from the American, they just didn't have the kind of Power Four money that a lot of schools had. You know, they were in there. Once they moved into the Big 12, they realized they were going to have to upgrade a lot of these facilities and get themselves kind of modernized. They've been starting to do that a lot more. They're upgrading scoreboards, lighting systems, things like that, new lights being brought in. You're right. I've asked about expanding seating. They really have been cautious about that. I think a lot of schools are right now. It's not sure if you want to actually expand or you want to keep it kind of in that, you know, where they're at right now, the 40,000 plus area, because they've sold out season tickets almost every year. And I think that's something that they would like to continue to hold on to. If you add more seats, you run the risk of that kind of impacting that. So they've done a lot of work on the stadium. They feel like there's more to be done. They're still in the process of building a new football operations building that's supposed to be next to the stadium. So there's a lot going on. I think a lot of that has moved forward quicker because of the move to the Big 12 that you're making a lot more money. But also the renovation to the stadium, that came through tourist development tax money, which is something was kind of an ingenious way of the school going out and you know, kind of finding a way to get over $100 million that they could use to do that rather than trying to do just fundraising, which would have taken them maybe another decade to get this project off the ground. So they're moving forward. They feel like they're in a good spot and everything's going to continue to be better.
1: Yeah, Mission Big 12. It is a success a couple years into it, no doubt about it. All right, brother, I appreciate you coming on, man. We'll connect again soon, man.
0: All right, sounds good. Thanks a lot. Take care.
1: All right, from the Orlando Sentinel, Matt Marshall, fantastic job there. So, yeah, when they announced the move, they're like, all right, got to throw some money around. Mission 12, like get everything up to snuff for the Big 12. That's nice to talk about. It's

0: get everything so we can dominate the up to snuff, so we can dominate the Big 12, so then we can be one of the schools that bounces up above, let's say, the 40 line, 20 and 20. We've talked about it. Y'all know that. After the 30 season, the 2030 or 2030 season. So that's kind of everybody's goal. SMU, they head start, and so they're one of those programs. Texas Tech, we're going to spend our way there. That's why the investment money, the $30 million, UCF's going to use it. You're darn right they are. Because if you're not above the line in 4 years, it's not going to matter anyway. So go ahead. You figure out the finances after you do make the cut. Appreciate Matt coming on. It's a short break. 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
6: He's in full support of Kentucky. You know, he loves Kentucky. He loves Lexington. He loves the university. He loves his football program, and he wants to see it be successful. So knowing that I have that support from the person who I am replacing is huge. You know, you don't want any animosity, and I think he sees the direction that we're heading. And
0: Will Stein, football coach at Kentucky, not softball. Will Stein. And giving me information that's nice to hear. It's pleasing to me that Mark Stoops, just to get confirmation. I always enjoyed Mark Stoops' time. I knew him very superficially. But good guy, upbeat, energetic. I had good conversations with him literally every time I talked to him. But he didn't win enough games, and it got ugly. But I didn't employ him. No one asked me to comment about him, you know, on an official term for a universe. So, like, it was a different thing. With the people he had to work with and the people who eventually fired him and et cetera, and it got really contentious because that's their relationship. It's nice to get confirmation that Mark Stoops, he is still wanting the best things for the program and the kids and everything. I mean, it's tough to spend a decade plus somewhere and then you walk out the door and you just hate everybody there. Like, that's a really bad situation. Ed Ogeron, remember, like, with him, it was different. He told us, he's like, they fired me today. I asked him, what time do you want me to leave? And do you want me to go out the front door or the back door? He's like, I'm fine. I'm good. I love LSU. He's like, I get to be head coach at LSU when I'm Natty. So not everybody's like that, though. Jimbo in Florida, like, we know all kinds of things, exceptions to that. I say with it's a really tough thing here. Ex-South Carolina quarterback Stephen Garcia has revealed he has stage 4 colon cancer. There is no stage 5. He is encouraging everyone to get tested, and he sounds pretty dang upbeat and good for him. Stephen, we all knew him from the time he was 17, and he was supposed to be, his kid out of Tampa, was supposed to be Spurrier's quarterback, the deliverer. Okay, he did some, there was a kid, who was it, Blake? Who was the, Blake Mitchell. And like what he was trying, and was it, Chris Smelly, and like some of the quarterbacks at South Carolina in a certain window, I was like, really? In the SEC? And then they got this big stud out of Tampa, and there were moments. There was a Saturday night against LSU. There was a game where they played Alabama and scored 5 touchdowns in 7 possessions. I have no idea. And then there was the other side of Stephen Garcia, and then he kind of went into media after it, but he has announced himself that it's stage 4, and so... that's directly from Stephen Garcia. He's 38 years old. What's up, Heath?
14: Yeah, it's been quite a response, as you sort of knew it would be, to that situation from the South Carolina community. I don't know the exact dollar figure to this moment, but it has been acknowledged that they've already broken $200,000 in donations to try and help Stephen Garcia with that fight with cancer. And so we will see how that winds up going for him. And since we're on the subject of health in the South Carolina area, I want to also wish the best to Bill Gunner, who we've had on this program plenty of times, of our affiliate 107.5 The Game. Bill's been dealing with a kidney failure issue and just shared today that looks like he's getting a transplant in the next 24 hours if everything goes the way it's supposed to. So since we're on the subject, might as well wish him the best on that as well. Hopefully he'll be back up and feeling like himself here soon enough. Chuck, NCAA did something over the last few days that won't get a lot of attention, but if we're going to have bowl games, it's probably a positive thing. The NCAA adopting a proposal that allows conferences, if you've got a bowl slot, you can choose from your own 5-7 teams to fill the bowl slot as long as your teams have got a certain level APR, which most teams do, a 930 APR is required. So instead of the, well, the nerds from this particular school have a better APR than everybody else, so they're going to automatically get that 5-7 bowl spot. Now, if you are a conference that's supposed to provide these bowl slots, you could take care of it yourself from in-house. That's better for the schools, obviously, in the conference. It's also better for the bowls. I mean, when you have a relationship and you think you're getting a Big 12 school, we'll say, or an SEC school or whatever, and suddenly, oh, no, wait, you're getting Rice because Rice is really good academically, that's not a positive for anybody. The bowl model is hard enough to work with as it is. This seems to make a lot more sense for all parties involved. What would make the most sense is just saying we're getting rid of the restriction altogether. Just if you want to take a 4-8 team, that's your problem. But short of that, this is probably the way to go.
0: Wasn't the invite to the Charlotte Bowl that was like a fruitcake at Christmas?
14: Yeah, nobody wanted that.
0: Passed around from one to another until finally somebody. It was just awful. And you're right. That's better for the bowls to not have to go through that because then you're just screaming that it's a discount situation.
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19: 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ETFs are subject to risks, similar to those of stocks. 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The NASDAQ 100 index comprises the 100 largest non-financial companies traded on the NASDAQ. 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
20: I'm Ed Donahue with an AP News Minute. President Trump says the Iran ceasefire is on life support. At the White House, the president said he rejected the latest offer because Tehran went back on allowing the U.S. to remove highly enriched uranium.
21: Very simple. We get that. They guarantee no nuclear weapons for a very long period of time and a couple of other minor things, but they just can't get there. So they agree with us, and then they take it back.
20: The president also says he supports the suspension of the federal tax on gasoline, just over 18 cents per gallon, 24 cents for diesel.
21: Until it's appropriate, yeah. Until it's appropriate. It's a small percentage, but it's still money.
20: The Republican-controlled Congress would have to approve. His pledge comes after gas prices surged past $4.50 a gallon last week. The president predicted the price of oil and gas would drop like a rock as soon as hostilities are over. More information at apnews.com. I'm Ed Donahue.
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7: It's always college football season, and the king of college football reigns supreme all year long. 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
0: Everything that man just said is true. We talk college football. We do it all week. We do it all year. 9 states, 71 sticks. It is a tremendous thing. I appreciate y'all making that blessing true. When we look at recruiting down the road, anytime you want to tell me, hey, we just got a commitment from a four-star quarterback from IMG, yes, tell me more. I like all of this so far. That's where Kirby Smart and George are. They have a commitment already for 28 from Jaden Wade. That's been for a minute. They're working on 27 as well and trying to flip kids there. So we'll start with quarterbacks and we'll bounce around everything going on with the Georgia program. Let's get an expert in here from On Three, Truist reporter for University of Georgia from Dogs HQ. It's Jake Roos. Jake, welcome back. How's your day?
8: Hey, I'm good, Chuck. Thanks for having me as always, my friend.
0: Yeah, we may have taught Jaden Wade before, but that is just a kid who, like, the national ranking is not slipping, and it just continues to look real good. I said 6'3", he's pushing 200 pounds, he's got a whip, but he has been in the fold for a minute. Just any word about Jaden Wade, anything that comes to mind, because you've eyeballed him.
8: Yeah, you know, I mean, he continues to be one of the highest-ranked guys in his class. I think the real concern, maybe, if you're the Georgia fan base or the Georgia staff, really, is how long in the future this is. I mean, he committed really early. He's a 28 guy. You know, will they try to get him to reclass? I don't know about that. We'll see. But, you know, they're continuing to explore their 27 options pretty heavily. You know, they've gotten burned on a couple of guys here in the last couple of classes, Dylan Raiola, Jared Curtis, et cetera. So they want to make sure that they're hedging their bets with a 27 guy, not just holding out straight for the 28 guy. And they've got some interest there and some guys that it feels like are pretty well up the board. But Wade, as long as you can keep him in the fold, you absolutely need to. He's that kind of talent.
0: Let's talk a little bit about recruiting quarterbacks other classes. What about Derek Baker? Because he is a Tennessee commit. He's from just down the road, and he's gotten an offer from Bobo.
8: Yeah, just picked that up here in the last couple of weeks after Bobo had a chance to get out and see him in person. This was a guy that, you know, you were kind of wondering, would they go ahead and pull the trigger at some point? It felt like there were some other names, perhaps, that maybe they were kind of looking at. But I think that getting the in-person look really swayed Mike Bobo's opinion on Derek Baker. Like you said, Tennessee commit and hasn't been too long, but the vibes seem really strong around Georgia at this point. I think that they probably feel like they're in a good position. I'm not saying that a flip is imminent necessarily, but I do think that they feel like they can challenge Tennessee in this recruitment. And look, anytime you can pull a kid out of Milton, that's a guy who's playing the best in the nation. Those guys are super battle tested. So, you know, he can run really well. He's got a great arm. You know, he's not the tallest guy in the world, but you know, I've heard some people mention a little bit of Kyler Murray to his game, and that's a pretty strong comparison.
0: If you had to risk your 401k, where does Peter Bork announce he's going to play football? Is it Georgia, Penn State, and Vitek? Is that it?
8: Yeah, that's the three right now. To me, this is one, ultimately, Chuck, that I think probably goes the way of Penn State. I just think it means so much for Matt Campbell to go ahead and get his quarterback in the fold for this class. Mm-hmm. You know, they certainly didn't bring him to Happy Valley to lose to Virginia Tech and James Franklin when it came to recruiting battles. You know, Georgia, if you'd asked me this same question about a month and a half ago, I would probably have picked the Bulldogs, but feels to me like Penn State's trending there. I think that that's going to maybe end up being the pick. I'm not ruling out Vitek, but again, like I said, I think that there's just too much pressure on Matt Campbell to reel in a kid like this. Georgia would certainly love to have him, but I think that the recent offer to Derek Baker kind of shows their hand a little bit in terms of how they feel about their chances.
0: Yeah, you got to walk around landmines when you're pursuing a five-star, and usually, you know, pursuing a kid ranked lower is not the route you're going to go. You're right about that. Anything to read in? It's May, so a lot can change. Anything to read in after a couple of flips in the secondary?
8: You know, I don't think so necessarily. I think that this is a particularly deep class, which is good news for Georgia. You know, I don't think the Jerry Outhouse flip was particularly shocking to a lot of people. He was a guy who seemed like he kind of maybe made a spur-of-the-moment decision. You wondered how it was going to play out initially. And I think even though he was committed, a lot of people were kind of skeptical that he would end up with Georgia in the end. Not too surprising there. I'll be honestly a little bit more surprised if this second commitment is his last commitment. But then, you know, Dante Wright was a guy they were fighting for in a major way, and rightfully so. Five-star player, number eight in the nation, a guy that had been committed to him for almost a full year at this point. Look, the heavy hitters came in. Miami was in this thing. Oregon was getting mentioned pretty consistently. And I think probably for about the last month or so, we had a pretty good indication that this one was not going to be Georgia's in the end. I'm sure Dante Williams will keep touch with him, but, you know, it sounds like he's shutting down official visits. You know, that's just the name of the game sometimes. You know, Miami is being very competitive in the NIL space, and I think that, you know, ultimately at the end of the day, that probably played a major factor here in getting him not only on board, but getting him to kind of move away from officially visiting other schools as well.
0: Okay, expand on my deep comment here. Jackson Dollar, wow. What makes him so special? Because, I mean, even after when he gets even more special after he catches it. As impressive as it is just to eyeball him, that kid's something once he gets the ball in his hands.
8: Yeah, it really, I hate to put this comparison on anybody. It's unfair, so I'm not going to say it's a one-to-one, but you see shades of Brock Bowers in his game, in my opinion. I do think that he has that kind of ability after the ball's in his hand. You know, great frame on the kid, can high-point the ball, great basketball player, all the athleticism in the world. I think he's really just starting to kind of come into his own as a player as well. One of the top players in the nation, and look, Todd Hartley, man, he does it again. He knows what he's doing when it comes to these guys. Jackson Dollar, a huge piece of this class for Georgia. They need a playmaker like him. And to me, he's one of those guys, sort of like Caden Prothro was in the last class. Is he a true tight end at the next level, or is he just a weapon? I think he leans more weapon than just a true tight end.
0: Yeah, and somebody told me about Elias Williams, who I just can't get enough of. Him playing, I was like, can he play attached? He was like, Chuck, he's just now learning to play flexed out. Like, he played attached in high school the whole time. You watched him, and you've seen a bunch of him. What's the blue sky for Elias Williams?
8: There is no limit. I mean, this kid has everything you look for in any sport, really. I mean, he could be a successful basketball player if he wanted to. I've told people often, to me, he may be one of the closest opportunities we've seen in the last couple of classes to what would it be like if a guy like LeBron James played the tight end position in college, right? I mean, he's got that kind of frame. Whereas I told people, you know, some people, I think, like to make the Darnell Washington comparison just out of a size perspective. To me, Darnell was a guy in an offensive tackle's frame who had cut down to play tight end. I think that Elias Williams is a guy who is a true tight end in that frame. I think that he is going to be a special, special playmaker for Georgia, and he's going to have a lot of opportunities to get on the field because he is such a willing blocker and a guy who's so familiar with doing that at the high school level. I think that that's going to play well with Kirby Smart. Should really expand his opportunity to find himself in the fold.
0: All right, you brought it up. Darnell's running around in the NFL at like 310. That's not, it's impressive. It's not good, is it?
8: I don't think so. Listen, I said all along, you know, I Darnell wanted to catch the football. He wanted to be a guy who was, you know, involved in the offense. And I understand that, man. Some guys, you know, that's what they want to do. To me, I've always been a guy of coaches are who they tell you you are. And so I think, yeah, to me, he was always a guy who was playing, like I said, underweight, and he could have been a very successful, probably, you know, offensive lineman, defensive lineman. I saw him play in high school. He was unstoppable coming off of the edge. I always wanted to see him take that route, but, you know, he wanted to take his own route and felt like he knew what he was doing with his career, and certainly he's been successful to this point, but it for me, the question of what if definitely lingers when it comes to Darnell Washington.
0: All right, last thing for you, and we're bouncing all around, and we talk recruiting, but now you got something to go on. Juan Gaston, I still think of him as Juan Gaston's kid, but he's just Juan Gaston now. He's 6'7", about, I don't know, 360-something, and he's going to be a left tackle, and people talk about things like athletic and nimble. Holy smokes. What do you think is next for Juan Gaston?
8: You know, I think Juan's going to be one of those guys that can be a chess piece for Georgia on this offensive line. I mean, he kind of saw that last year, whether it was right guard, right tackle. He can kind of bounce around, play a number of different positions. I think that year two for him is going to be so huge because he's really had a chance to kind of be fully ingrained in the system and get his body right. He kind of came in, I think, with some bad weight. He was able to cut that down pretty significantly early on. Yeah. But I think now a full offseason, really a huge benefit for a guy like Juan Gaston. Again, another guy that it feels like the NFL will come calling as soon as they absolutely can because he's a rare size.
0: Can I ask you, just give me, you know, 10 seconds on this. I say left tackle. Does he take over for Freeling, or is that not a guarantee? Because he played guard and tackle last year.
8: Yeah, I think the estimation is that that's going to be Ernest Green just from an experience standpoint. So it'll be interesting to see, does he play the guard or the right tackle position?
0: All right, well, I appreciate the clarity on that. I got my notes all screwed up, and I got no problem with an expert telling me. So thank you so much, Jake. It's always great to have you on, brother.
8: Hey, appreciate you, Chuck. Thank you so much, buddy.
0: Jake Roos, Dogs HQ. I was like, wait a minute, Jake's trying to be nice. So just ask him, like, is he left tackle or not? He's like, no, that's going to be Ernest Green, and I knew that. Juan Gaston's kid, who are you talking about? Juan Gaston I knew was about 25 years ago and was a hoops player in the ACC, and he had some game, some dribble drive to him. His son is 6'7", and like this mountain of this, you know, human being who played guard some last year, and as he said, he's going to be guard or be right tackle this year, not left tackle. So I'm glad that Jake said that. All right, we're going to take a quick break, and me and Heath next.
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0: He's talking Kentucky athletics and revenue and expenditures, etc. To start the show, and it was under the banner of softball being announced, their brackets announced, and the SEC just dominates the thing. Six of the top eight seeds, 12 of the 15 teams that play softball in the conference, they made the bracket. The reason that's important is because Vanderbilt doesn't play softball, and they ain't about to start. Now, they do have the very real response. I don't want to say it's a reason. I don't want to say it's an excuse, but there's something that Vanderbilt athletics can cite. Ain't got no space. I've been to the Vanderbilt campus. It's wonderful. It's also in Nashville, which 15 years ago, they didn't have space. Now, the way Nashville's, like, no. There's no. They would have to build it off campus somewhere, which there are schools that do that. Wake Forest plays football off campus. A lot of stuff happens like that. But we were talking revenue and how that's an advantage because that's a money loser. And especially when I saw it was a Texas Tech's got a $1 million pitcher. The girl was a Megan Grant from UCLA. She 38 bombs. Well, that sounds like somebody you'd pay. Well, when you start having $1 million softball players, like put, and I know that there's the other ledger, titles. Like we have the accounting ledger, which if all we did was sell hamburgers, that's all we care about is the account. Do we make a profit? All right, awesome. Because it's sports, there's another ledger. And if we win a bunch of titles, then we don't pay as much attention to the other ledger, which is the traditional one, money. I was mentioning Kentucky and how they do play softball. Not well. They're not spending on it. If you look at the Southeastern Conference softball standings, South Carolina, because we pay attention collectively to men's basketball, we all saw when South Carolina, to my interpretation, announced, we are willing to tolerate underperformance or lower outcomes from men's basketball as long as we can continue to devote extra money to, and then you check the box with women's hoops, I suppose. Also, baseball, they do want to win there, and they just whacked the coach, or he quit, or whatever it was. And then, of course, football. So that's a Southeastern Conference school, in my estimation, pretty transparently saying, yeah, we made a choice. The ultimate choice is to get rid of the sport, and we have schools in the SEC doing that as well. We've talked to Arkansas and tennis. But for Kentucky, they've already got the sport, and they're not devoting a whole lot to it, except for one little asterisk for one of the figures that I cited way back to begin the show, and that was revenue. Now, I saw just absurd numbers that for women's softball, well, obviously it's softball, women's softball, that Kentucky had revenue of $3.2 million. I was like, that's not possible. I went through the ticket prices and the attendance and all that. And total revenue, according to the documents made public by Kentucky, from appearance guarantees from the Southeastern Conference, here's your share, from tournaments, from NCAA postseason, that didn't involve them, from concessions, how many Coca-Colas you sell, contributions, program advertising and sales, and that's, you know, Tony's Donuts down the street who gets something in the, you know, the scorecard. Radio and television, that's from Charlotte. Royalty signage, and that's when Tony's Donut says a sign in left center, and other sponsorships, ticket sales, sports camps. There you go. That's all they named, as well as there's one more with the asterisk, institutional support. That's how they make the books balance, so that total expenditures are $109,951,670, and total revenue, that's exactly how much they brought in. So they're public. They're nonprofit. If you take money in, you have to spend it. So it's going to always look the same. And they assign $3.2 million revenue to softball. So that's, they're not, I said, they're lying. They're lying. But the institutional support, that means that they can balance the books and move money from one part to another to make it all work perfectly, and that's what they do. What's up, Heath?
15: All right, so, Chuck, I had mentioned previously that Vanity Fair was apparently doing a story on Lane Kiffin. We knew this because LSU had sent out pictures of him being photographed in the stands. We had wondered at the time, since Bomani Jones had just done the piece that he had done on Trinidad Chambliss, was he going to be writing this one? The answer to that turned out to be no. The piece is out now. Vanity Fair posted it today. I don't think there's a lot here if you are an LSU or an Ole Miss fan that's going to really shock you one way or the other. That's one thing about it. When you have a publication like Vanity Fair writing about college football,
0: oh yeah,
15: roughly 60% of this, if you are someone who listens to this show, you would say, why in the world do you feel the need to share this? But that you have to remind yourself, these are people who on the next page are looking at some story about Princess Anne wears her famous stalactite brooch to the Buckingham Palace garden party. These are not you and me that they're writing for here, so they have to explain the history of college football and why money is being paid to people like Lane Kiffin. But if there is anything, Chuck, that anybody would react, it's once again Lane being asked, Joe, explain yourself, and going with this as to why Ole Miss fans shouldn't be upset. Quote, did you make the university lots of money? Are out-of-state applications way up? Did the city make tons of money? Businesses, real estate. I mean, this is not a normal big city. This is Oxford, Mississippi. So he's saying, hey, I did my part. I made them a lot of money and so forth. And then he also goes with, no coach I talked to at any point ever said stay there. You got one life. People do it all the time. Players in free agency, coaches, magazines, people change. It's your story. That's why I did okay with it, because I'm like, man, it's my story, and I choose for this to be the next chapter. And this is the part, Chuck, where I just shake my head. I say, he still doesn't get it. He still doesn't have the slightest clue, or he's choosing to be willfully dense, and I don't know which one it is, about why people reacted as they did to this specific story. Yes, coaches change jobs. They do it all the time. John Sumrall left Tulane and went to Florida, and by all accounts, relations are very positive on all sides. Sumrall was very positive about his experience at Tulane. He even donated to Tulane on his way out the door. They understood, hey, it's Florida. We don't have the kind of checkbook to match up with them. He needed to move on. It was going to happen. And nobody's mad. Because John Sumrall didn't spend years telling everybody who would listen about how, oh, I needed them more than they needed me, and I'm a new man and a different person, and he didn't walk out on his team before the playoff. And for Lane to act like there's no real good reason why somebody might say, I heard all of your BS for 6 years about this place and how it meant to you and how important it was, and right as you got to the highest point in the program's history, you decided, nope, I'm more important than all that. Why some people are going to regard that differently than a typical coach leaving? Again, he's either oblivious or dense, and I don't know which one it is, but it's not a good look either way.
0: When Sumrall was leaving, there wasn't one person in New Orleans who had hesitation about him being the coach going forward. I know when you're in the conference and rivals, like deep old school rival, I know it's different. But I was immediately like, I'm not an Ole Miss fan or grad or booster. I'm not on the, my spidey senses went up. I was like, Lane can't be trusted in this situation. It never occurred to me, can John Summerall be trusted? It occurred to me a lot, can Lane be trusted?
15: Well, especially when you know in the past that he couldn't be trusted by Nick Saban going into a championship game. He concluded, I can't trust him to do the job and do it properly. And beyond that, no other coach, when they're on the move, has ever done anything like having it be a two-month-long process, sending the ex-wife to go tour the locations you're considering and everything else. It's the oldest punchline in the book when you're talking about coaching rumors. Oh, hey, I hear John Gruden's bought a lake house in Knoxville. Oh, I hear so-and-so's in town, you know, checking out schools. Except for Lane actually made the cliche real. It's normally nonsense. It's Bigfoot talk, the idea that some coach was in town looking for his house before he's agreed to be the coach of the team. But Lane made that real. And the idea that he just, I can't understand why anybody would have a problem with this. It's about me. I have a right. You're right. Absolutely, Lane. No one's ever argued you don't have a right to determine your life. You just don't get to do it publicly as a reality show for 2 months and not have people say, I'm really sick of you, brother.
0: You know, it's funny. Very few times that plane tracker has been accurate, it was Bobby Petrino and Lane Kiffin. Most of the time, I just dismiss that, and it's kind of funny stuff. But then for some guys, it's just so blatantly cliched and true.
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27: Alabama files an emergency petition with the U.S. Supreme Court to lift a federal court order requiring the use of a race-based congressional map in the upcoming primary. State Attorney General Steve Marshall says the injunction directly conflicts with the Supreme Court's recent ruling that struck down a racially gerrymandered congressional map in Louisiana. The AG wants a decision from the High Court by Thursday, just 5 days before Alabamians head to the polls. Critics say the court seemed to be dragging their feet. Some Auburn legends getting inducted into the Alabama Sports Hall of Fame. The class includes Senator Tommy Tuberville and former quarterback Jason Campbell. In 2004, Senator Tuberville and Campbell led the Tigers to an undefeated regular season, then won the SEC Championship and the Sugar Bowl. I'm Leah Brandon.
25: And you're up to date around the world, around your state. This is the Alabama Radio Network.
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0: Chuck Oliver's me. Southern Sports Today is a network. 9 states, 71 sticks. It's a blessing. I'm thankful. So Manny Diaz, I'm a big fan of his, and he did not fail at Miami, and he has absolutely succeeded at Duke. Miami was just another program just kind of going along when Manny Diaz was there. But he didn't fail. Miami wanted to be Miami again, and it took a minute, but they've gone from just another program kind of moving along at 7 and 8 wins to they played for a national championship last year, and that's not nothing. You have to evaluate. Like we always talk, you got to have money. A lot of people got money. Auburn's had money. They won 5 games. So you have to evaluate correctly and then have the money to cash in on it. So it's more than just, you know, fat stacks and we win. That helps. There's coaching. There's eval. There's all of it. We're going to bounce around a lot in the ACC as well. Let's go out to On Three, College Football Insider. Always lucky to have his time. It's Brett McMurphy. Brett, welcome back. How's your day?
2: Great, Chuck. Hope you're doing well.
0: I am. I like Manny Diaz as a coach. I couldn't find one Miami person that had remorse when they went from Manny to Mario, and we see 4 years later they're playing for a national championship, which it had been a minute. How did this happen? Like, it has to be a lot more concrete than sand for you to get to the national championship game.
2: Yeah, well, I think the biggest thing is, you know, and you're right, that Miami fans, you know, kind of similar to Nebraska fans, they're always wanting to get back to those glory days, which, you know, Mario Cristobal has basically said, you know, that's never going to happen again. But what we will do is we will compete for national championships. And I think the biggest bugaboo with Miami was, you know, they last won a national title in 2001. Since then, you know, they fell off the map as far as getting players drafted. And obviously that translates to how much talent you have on your roster. Cristobal told me an anecdote. He was hired in 21, so his first year is in 22. Excuse me. He's at a draft party the year before his first official season. He's already been hired. And the people at the event are asking and begging him, hey, will you please stay here? We're in the 7th round, and Miami's never gone an entire draft without having a player drafted. The streak goes back almost 50 years. And Cristobal's like, you know, what are we doing? You know, are we sure we want to do this? I mean, that's how far Miami had fallen, that they're hoping to get somebody taken in the 7th round so they keep the draft streak. Obviously, they did, and that streak has continued. And then this past year, you look at the draft, 3 offensive and defensive linemen, the SEC combined, all 16 of those schools only had 4 linemen in the first round. They had the 3rd most picks in the NFL draft, and they were basically, they had the ball with under a minute to go to upset Indiana to win the national title. So Cristobal in his 4 years has slowly but surely built this program, and they've increased in wins every year from 5 to 7 to 10 to 13. And now, you know, I think everyone's picking them as the ACC favorite, which ironically, they still haven't won the ACC yet.
0: Yep.
2: You know, obviously now with the playoff format, you don't have to win a conference title. But, yeah, Cristobal has basically said, you know, we are going to dominate the offensive and defensive lines. And if you can do that, you can be successful. And if you can get some skill guys, which obviously Miami has, you can win the whole thing.
0: So our blatantness now amuses me. I think back when, you know, my team would lose and me and fans of the same school would say, yeah, but our players graduate or your players got arrested, or like we would go the moral high ground, and it was so silly. I don't think there's any moral high ground anymore because Duke got a check. Mario was guilty, but Mario got the quarterback. Like, this all played out in public, and I looked at it and I was like, they broke the rules. And at the end of the day, Mario gets the QB. So since that is the case, what do you think about Darius Mensa? Because the word after spring is this is a better fit than Carson Beck ever was.
2: Yeah, they love the guy. They really do. Mario did not want to talk to me specifically about him. He wants to wait until they get into season. But I talked to other people within the program. And, yeah, you're right, Chuck. They said he's kind of a combination of a Carson Beck and a Cam Ward. They said that what he can do the best is he can extend plays, put the ball on the money. You know, he's obviously got a lot of escapability. And, you know, the other thing which has been key for Miami is he's been a leader. He's come in there and, you know, players gravitate to him. And that's, you know, that's key. And, you know, now with, you know, everybody getting paid, people getting paid different amounts, you know, team camaraderie is a big part of it. And I think that's why Indiana's been so successful. They've had players that got along, that individually they may not have had the most talent, but they just, you know, it's cliche, but they work together as the best team. And with inside quarterback, you know, replacing Carson Beck, who replaced Cam Ward, Miami's in a great, great position. And bringing back Malachi Toney, one of the best receivers in the country, certainly is not a bad starting point.
0: So when at the last minute the portal's about to close and suddenly you need a quarterback, I mean, it can derail your season. There's no excuses. Got to figure it out, all that, you know, every disclaimer. Is Manny Diaz a good coach? Because I've always thought he was. This season could be a challenge, but I've always thought he was, and I can't find a whole lot of people to get in that corner.
2: You know, it's like, what's your definition of good? I mean, that, you know, it's kind of, you know, he was at Miami 3 years. He, you know, basically got to a bowl game every year, 2 out of 3 winning seasons. But at Miami, they aspire to be more than a 6, 7, or 8 win team. You know, does that mean he's not a good coach? I don't know. I mean, what he's done at Duke is pretty impressive. And what, believe me, the margin of error is, you know, a lot smaller at Duke than it is somewhere at Miami. So I think he's a good coach. Can he win a national title at Duke? No, I don't think anybody can win a national title at Duke. I say that Indiana won a national title, but you know what I mean. So I guess it's the definition of good. I'd say, yeah, he's good. He didn't do what Cristobal's done at Miami, but he's also had some solid seasons at Duke, which is not an easy place to win at. And then, like you said, you know, you lose your quarterback, and that's going to put, you know, anybody behind the eight ball going into the season. So we'll have to see. But, I mean, hey, he did pretty good last year. I know that.
0: Well, I'm willing to look at things from a sinister standpoint sometimes, but I don't think I am in Tallahassee. I close my eyes, and I view that Florida State has put Norvell on a block of ice and just kind of shoved him out. This is year zero for whoever the coach they hire in December is. Am I being overly pessimistic about this?
2: I think you've got a pretty accurate read on that. It seems like from that, you know, Florida State wanted to make a move last year, but financially it just didn't make sense. And then now, you know, that's a great analogy. You know, they've kind of pushed him out into the ocean to see what's going to happen. I mean, it's going to take, I think, double-digit wins to keep his job. Two wins two years ago, and then 5-7 last year. You know, we're talking about quarterbacks. They had a chance to have Cam Ward a few years ago, but they stopped the bidding process. It got too high for them. They moved on, and they end up with DJU. And that, you know, great person, great individual, but that was a disaster at quarterback. Last year, you know, they beat Alabama, Florida State, Gus's offense has got it going. And then next time we pull our head up and look around, they're sitting there at 5-7. So I say that's a pretty accurate analogy there. Florida State, you know, Michael Alford, their AD, mentioned something the other day that they're stockpiling money. They want to become the most competitive program they can on par with all of the Power Fours. And, you know, look, it wasn't

0: the coach is on the hot seat. If he's not at the top, I don't know who is.
1: All right, last thing, and this college football, we're weird. Urban won two national titles in Gainesville, and those fans hated his guts. Jimbo Fisher on the way out the door, I know he wasn't elegant about it, but I was like, he won a national title 15 minutes ago, and now y'all, you know, despise him. How's it going to end for Dabo? Because I have this vision of everybody's kind of ticked off at everybody.
0: You're right, and I don't think that's fair. And I think, you know, when I would talk to different people throughout college athletics, you know, regarding realignment about, you know, who's the Big Ten going to get, and, you know, who's the SEC going to get, and Clemson's name inevitably would come up. And I said that from people I talk to, the biggest question I get is, what is Clemson after Dabo Swinney? Dabo's not going to be there forever. What he's done there is incredible. And I, you know, what's sad is Clemson fans took that for granted. National championships, all the college football playoff runs. I mean, that doesn't happen without Dabo. And now, you know, he had all this NFL talent this year, you know, preseason top five. And the season smelled like bad fish. So, you know, are they going to turn on him? It wouldn't surprise me. It sucks if that happens. I mean, he deserves better. Like Gundy left. It wasn't a great situation. They'll put a statue up for Gundy. They'll put a statue up of Dabo when he's, when he's done several years down the road. But, yeah, that's a great point, Chuck. I don't know how they're going to look at it or how they're going to take this. But, you know, it's not just Clemson. It's everywhere. The fans, you know, accept the good. And then when there's bad, they're like, well, let's forget about all the good that happened. And let's, you know, let's boil down and criticize on what's not going right. But, it's just Dabo's been stubborn. And, hey, when he got to the playoff and won national championships, nobody cared. But now that they're not having the same success, now everyone's coming out of the woodwork saying, you know, what's going on? We need something different here. This isn't working.
1: This guy, if you want to know about college football, consume him on three. Brett McMurphy, thank you for coming on, sir.
0: Thanks, Chuck. Take care.
1: Yeah. Yes, sir. Brett McMurphy, again, on three there. So here's the, you know, I say we're weird. We're fans. It's short for fanatics. We know that. A Clemson fan, by my estimation, and Heath can jump in at any point. Tell me jump in now. Am I right? When Urban was really done in Gainesville, he had stink on him, right? People down there didn't like him.
2: Yeah, because of the way it all went down, the whole I'm retiring, then I'm not, wait, I didn't I'm... retire, then wait, now I am retiring, and then obviously a year later. To be fair to Urban Meyer, there is absolutely no way he could have known at the time that the Ohio State job would open up within a year.
1: Yep.
2: But the fact that he went to ESPN for the year, then proceeded from there to Ohio State so quickly while Florida's program went in a bad direction, yeah, it left a lingering mark that has taken a long time to get past and for some people never will.
1: Two national titles in, was it, five or six seasons? And then the Jimbo thing, like I said, elegant. He wasn't elegant on the way out. Word is he just stopped working for about 6 weeks, and that's not good. I don't know if it's true, but there was a lot of just – it was 4 years after one of the most dominant college football performances you'll ever – they destroyed teams on a near week-to-week basis in 2013. And then he was on the pay no mind list. It's just weird what we do. What do you think happens with Dabo? Because I view it like, here's the funny thing, and you know this, you lived there long. You talk to a Clemson fan about Tommy West, I think any of them will have Tommy West to dinner. I love Tommy. I didn't want to be coach, but I love Tommy. But they don't like Dabo.
2: I think there's still tons of Clemson fans that do like Dabo, but at the same time, I just think there's a feeling of people that, hey, you know, there was this whole humble, oh, shucks, gosh, golly, so happy to be here bit. And then over time, that hardened into, hey, I got the world by the tail. I know this, and no one else but me knows it. And if you question me at all, if you dare in any way raise a question about, I don't know, coach, is it a good idea to ignore the transfer portal when literally every other team you're competing with in the sport is not doing so, then you just don't get it. Don't you know what I've done here? The defining quote for the end of the Dabo era, unless he finds a way to get back to the highest level, will be that, are you, you know, if they're tired of winning, I'll go somewhere else.

0: When he said that, when he went to that well again last year on his way to 7-6, that loss of humility and that degree of arrogance that developed over the period after he won the championship, that's where I think he lost a certain portion of the fan base. And again, it's going to take winning at the highest level to get him back.
1: It is just amazing to me because Danny Ford did it. Walking into the remnants of Charlie Pell, which put him on probation, but the national title held in 81, and it should have, and Danny did a great job. Just an absolute kid on the sidelines, too. But that was it. And then Dabo, bam, bam, including going 15-0 with a true freshman as your starting quarterback, basically as the entire season as your starting quarterback, to where everybody looks around and nobody's really happy about anything. That just is really, really tough, but it's... Like I said, it wouldn't put him in a unique group. All right, short break. Me and Heath wrap up. Yeah, it's Chuck, and coming up this Friday, going to be so much fun. We're going to be broadcasting the Chuck Oliver Show live from our home away from home, Harris Cherokee in Cherokee, North Carolina. 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
1: Me and Ricky actually just talked yesterday. So we talk fairly often. Our wives and children are very close. I'm godfather of one of his kids. But I don't think he's gotten enough credit for what he's been able to build here. And, I'll be happy when this series is over because although I think it's good for the state of Virginia, I don't know if it's great for our relationship.
2: James Franklin, my Ricky Rain, he's the head coach at Old Dominion. That is a non-conference game for the Gobblers. They start with VMI, which obviously non-conference, and then ODU, and then Old Dominion is still on the schedule, but for like way later, like 4 or 5 years from now. So who knows who, you know, where you are. But there's no plans to add. It's like, we'll do something else. They got Notre Dame rotating on. That's not nothing. 27 and 28, they got Notre Dame. And then also the old school-ish, area-ish matchup, a home and away with Maryland. They've got like other big, they got an Ole Miss thing. They've got an Alabama thing. So they've got games on the books right now, and it's awesome to look at, but I think it'll wind up like Florida State and Georgia. Heath, was that Friday maybe or Thursday? I think it'll wind up like Georgia and Florida State. They had, I think it was next year and 28. They're supposed to be playing, and they're not going to play anymore, and I get why, because 9 games in the SEC, plus we already played Georgia Tech, and we might be, so I get it. And so that series has been canceled.
3: Yeah, we touched on that, obviously, last week, and you hate to see it, but unfortunately, this is the reality of where a lot of the sport is headed, which is why when you have a series like Alabama, Ohio State that is going to still happen, you got to appreciate that both schools are actually making the effort to do it, although, again, it goes back to their big rivalry series every year is an in-conference series, so they have more flexibility than a Georgia or an FSU do that play their big in-state rivalry out of conference. Chuck, did you get the big breaking scandal, the huge investigation that got dropped by a local television on the North Carolina football program by any chance this past weekend?
2: Oh, no. Please tell me.
3: Look, I get it. Local TV wants to try and show that they're doing journalism. I understand, but sometimes if you don't have the goods, you just need to not do the story. WRL investigates reckless driving charges and months of complaints about UNC football players' parking and driving habits on campus. Parking issues left the athletic director apologizing and one professor wondering if there's anyone who can change the behavior. Chuck. 5 UNC kids basically have turned out to be the kind of guys that speed on campus and park wherever the hell they want. And there's literally one professor who's extremely upset about it and has written email after email after email. The whole report is like 20 emails from this one angry professor. And I'm just going to read verbatim one of the emails. Quote, "The football team's behavior is undercutting decades of efforts by Carolina coaches and athletes to build a national reputation for integrity, the Carolina way." Yes, no, it wasn't the scandal involving, like, massive amounts of fake grades. That wasn't the problem for the Carolina way. It's that these darn football players keep parking where they're not supposed to.
2: The Challenger with the Hemi going through campus.
3: It is destroying that national reputation for integrity. So, guys,
2: he has patches on his jacket. Tell me he has patches on his elbows, doesn't he?
3: I feel like there's a very real possibility. Obviously, no, of course, young men with too much money and expensive vehicles shouldn't decide that they can just pay the fine and drive as fast as they want through campus or park in handicapped spots. No one condones the behavior. Your national university's reputation is not being impacted in any way by whether or not some tight end decides to park in the professor's spot on campus. So the fact that they got treated as not just, this guy's kind of annoying, an investigation. Very rare that I'm going to be taking Bill Belichick's side. If Bill Belichick got one look at that and said, "You're not even kidding me," I'm with Bill on this one.
2: You can be right in the allegation and wrong in the implication. And that's what this sounds like here. So, yeah, I'm sure there may be even be a pipe involved, along with patches on the elbows. All right. Me, Heath, David, y'all. 22 hours from now, we'll all be back talking college football right here. Chuck Oliver Show.
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10: I'm Ed Donahue with an AP News Minute. Stocks finished higher, the Dow up 87 points. Oil prices rose, but stocks nevertheless inched to more records. The Supreme Court is temporarily extending access to the abortion pill mifepristone to Thursday. The AP Sagar Magani reports it gives the justices more time to consider whether to allow restrictions on the drug to take effect.
11: Justice Samuel Alito's order means women seeking abortions can still get mifepristone at pharmacies or in the mail without seeing a doctor.
10: Abortion opponents have been challenging the safety of mifepristone for more than 25 years. Democrats are asking the Supreme Court to stop a Virginia ruling blocking their new congressional map. The 4-3 state court decision in Virginia found the Democratic-controlled legislature improperly began the process of placing the amendment on the ballot after early voting had begun in Virginia's general election last fall. I'm Ed Donahue.
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17: Xfinity Mobile Arena in Philadelphia became Madison Square Garden West yesterday after the first quarter as the Knicks outscored the 76ers 43-24 on their way to a Game 4 win and a sweep of Philly. The Knicks returned to the Eastern Conference Finals where they lost last year to the Indiana Pacers. They face the winner of the Pistons and Cavs who play in Game 4 tonight in Cleveland. Detroit leads that series 2-1. I'm Adam Abdallah.
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0: Well, it's beginning to feel a lot like summer. 77% humidity this morning, and I've been out in it. I'm sure a lot of you have as well. Welcome in River Region Sports. We knew it was going to happen, folks. Summertime, we get heat, but then we get humidity, which makes the heat even worse. I don't think the temperature today, what is it like, going to be 80? Which is, we'll take that most days of the week, but the humidity is unbelievable. I think we got some rain coming in. I don't know. Maybe tonight. They keep changing that, so... Anyway, welcome in. We got a good show. We got a lot to go over the weekend. We lost a Major League Baseball icon this weekend. We'll talk about that, Bobby Cox. I've told my Bobby Cox story probably 100 times on this show. I figure I need to tell it one more time, and I'll do that here at some point today. Tim Gale is going to be with us. He is all over the place. He right now is at the Kevin Turner Golf tournament in Prattville, and then he will be heading over to Lagoon Park for the Alabama High School Athletic Association State Softball Regional Tournament that's going on right now. In fact, we've got some scores that we'll give you here in just a minute. A couple of our local teams have already played this morning and getting ready to play again this afternoon. What else? I mentioned Bobby Cox. The Braves take 2 out of 3 from the Dodgers. I have a comment or two about that because, and the reason is very simple. I'm of the opinion, and I told you this Friday, or at some point last week, I made the comment that I think the approach to the weekend series, I think they were totally different. And I watched almost all of Friday night's game. Luckily for me, they were all on late, or at least Friday and Saturday were. I had ASU baseball. I was able to see most of the first two games. Yesterday, I got home, and we had a long game at Alabama State. They had a crazy game, crazy finish to that. But anyway, I got home and saw the last part of the third game yesterday, and you win back-to-back World Series, and I know you're going to say, oh, this is the best team, and I think they are. I mean, I think the Dodgers have as much talent as anybody. They have the best player in the game right now. He's not playing very well, Ohtani, but I don't know. I'll talk more about that here at some point in the show. Baseball and softball, SEC, Alabama makes it to the SEC championship game and then loses to Texas, but still gets the number one overall seed, which I found not really surprising, but it just kind of I was surprised in this response. I'll make this point, and I'm not saying the NCAA or this committee or whoever that did this has it out for Alabama. I don't think they do. But they have been in love with Oklahoma and Texas over the last several years for whatever reason. Oklahoma especially because, hey, they are – that's the home state of where the World Series is held. And they – I'm sure they're on their knees now praying that they get to the World Series, the softball World Series. And Texas is kind of the same way for the same reason. Texas will bring a big crowd. And it's not that they don't have big crowds. They have one pretty much every game. So I thought maybe there was a chance that they would take the winner of the SEC championship and make them the number one seed, but the numbers didn't work out. The numbers were so skewed in Alabama's favor, whether it be strength of schedule, RPI, number of wins, whatever. Had they not made Alabama the number one seed, there would have been an outcry. I mean, really and truly. They would have been number two, which you're like, well, what's the big deal? There's not a big deal. As a matter of fact, and again, I'm no expert on this. I don't know who's good, who's not, certainly when it comes to teams in softball and where they play and all that. They gave, from what everyone's saying, they gave Alabama a pretty tough regional based on pitching. Alabama will face, and I don't have her name. Alabama will face one of the top pitchers in all of college softball. She's from Belmont. I had to think for a second. Belmont 40-11. They did win their conference, so they got the automatic bid. And then Southeastern Louisiana has had a history of being pretty good as well. So the 2 seed and the 3 seed in that bracket is pretty darn good. But Alabama got the number 1 seed, and congratulations to Patrick Murphy. He has turned it around. He's done it with a young team. This is a very young team, and that's got some people wondering, can this team get over the fact, I say get over, but not allow it to be a big deal to be a number 1 seed, because everybody's gunning for the number 1. There's no doubt about that. So we'll see. But anyway, we'll talk a little bit more about that coming up a little bit later on. I got the other seeds. The SEC once again dominating the bracket. So was it 12 teams? I think 12 of the 15 made it. Nope, Auburn did not. Auburn was under 500, so they missed out. All right, let's. I got so much to go over. Let me talk about Alabama baseball, because we've discussed where this team is as far as the SEC is concerned, and I've made the point time and time again, I just don't know what to expect. Now, I would say that about everybody, because it's very difficult to figure out any of these teams. Let's take Auburn. Maybe I should start with Auburn, because Auburn went to Mississippi State and won 2 out of 3, dominated in the 2 games they won, got dominated in the game they lost. But here's the deal. With them winning 2 out of 3, Alabama sweeping South Carolina, they're tied for 4th. Alabama would have the tiebreaker if everything stays the same, because they won the series over Auburn. Now, there's a lot that can happen this upcoming weekend. They've one more series, and I'm not going to sit here and try to guess what's going to happen. Georgia has clinched the regular season title. 21-6 in league play. They're 4 games ahead of Texas, so nobody can catch them. But then you get into the 2, 3, 4, 5. You got to go, let's see. You got, let's see here. I'm counting. 1, 2, 3, 4, 5, 6, 7 teams within 2 games of each other. Now, I say 2 games because, and I have not looked to see who everybody play. Why don't I do that? That would be a good idea. but I think let's see here. I don't want that. See, it's really a good idea to be prepared when you decide to do a show. No, that's not it. But I'm going to find it. By golly, you can play a little elevator music in your head as I do this, because I have to know where we are on this, because we need to know, don't you think? I think we need to know. I need to know. Anyway, as I'm looking, I make the point that this weekend, you can, and I'll take Auburn and Alabama. Auburn's got to play Georgia. Now, I'll be real curious to see how Georgia handles this series, because they've already won the regular season. I don't know that they're necessarily going to try to use this weekend to get ready for the SEC tournament or get ready for their regional. They're going to be a host. They're going to be a super regional host. I don't have any doubt about that. But I would make this point. They're playing the number 4 team in the country. Georgia is ranked below in most of the polls. Georgia is ranked below Auburn, and I have a feeling they will use that as motivation. Maybe maybe to go out there and try to prove something. I don't know. But Auburn is playing, as I mentioned it last week when I put out my poll, I put them as the number two team in this league, and I'm looking pretty good for doing that right now. But the point is, they are. They have not lost a series in a month, if I'm not mistaken. And I wouldn't be if I could find my folder. Anyway, this is going to be a very interesting series for that reason alone. They're both pretty much set up for postseason. I think I think you can probably count Auburn as a super regional host at this point. I mean, if they lose two out of three to Georgia, it is not going to kill them. I just feel pretty confident in that. So in Georgia, I don't think they can get to the number one overall seed. That's just my opinion. But they could get a top four. So, and I don't have this in front of me, so it's hard for me to kind of figure out where this is. I tell you what, let me just do this. Would you hold on again, please? Play your music again in your head. All right. So, here's what we got this weekend. And I'll hold on to Alabama in just a minute. I mentioned Georgia at Auburn. Behind Alabama and Auburn are Mississippi State and Florida and Arkansas. And I believe Ole Miss is also behind them, too. So, Mississippi State goes to Texas A&M, which is the number two team in the league right now. You got Ole Miss playing in Alabama. Florida goes to LSU. Florida has probably the easiest chore of anybody. LSU, by the way, I read this morning. From what one prognosticator said, who follows baseball, college baseball, as much as anybody, LSU would have to sweep their series this coming weekend against Florida. Now, Florida has been up and down. I'm not saying that's out of the question. But guess what? Did you ever think you'd hear anybody say LSU's got to sweep anybody the last weekend of the season in order to get to the NCAA tournament? Yeah. That's where LSU is right now. Crazy as it may sound. South Carolina goes to Vanderbilt's is a bubble team. I think they need to sweep South Carolina. Missouri goes to Texas. They should probably handle that series with no problems. And Arkansas is at Kentucky. Again, Arkansas is one of those teams that's tied for, I guess, sixth place in the league. So, back to Alabama and Auburn. Good wins, good series wins this past weekend. In my opinion, I think there's a chance that Alabama and Auburn could both be a double bye, could be in the top four. I think there's a chance. I really do. I think Auburn's got to win two out of three to start. Now, that's going to make it hard because, again, Texas would need to lose. Well, no, really, Texas A&M would need to lose two of their games. Alabama wins two out of three. That gives them 12 losses. Auburn wins two out of three. That gives them 12 losses. If Texas A&M loses two out of three, that gives them. I realize I'm caterwauling here. My point is this. Nothing is decided. I would also throw this out there. If Alabama loses two out of three or Auburn loses two out of three, they'll both drop out of the, there's a chance that they'll both drop out of the top four. And they'll end up playing, they'll just get the one bye. But it was very interesting to me. Alabama, I saw just a tad of their game Saturday afternoon. They played the long ball. I don't know anything about South Carolina's baseball field, but apparently it's a home run hitting place because both teams were wearing the ball out, hitting the ball out. I don't know how many home runs Alabama had in the three-game series. It might have been in double digits, but they had several. And if they can do that, this weekend at home, I like their chances of getting a top four seed. I don't know that they're going to sweep Ole Miss. I think they can win 2 out of 3. But it's a long way to go. And we've got, I don't know how many of these, I guess you could say all of them, but you know, your expectations are that, and I'm looking at the series here, your expectations are that LSU, Florida's going to lose, or excuse me, going to win 2 out of 3, even though it's on the road. Alabama's got the tiebreaker on Florida and Auburn, if they end up being tied. Georgia, it depends on how they play this weekend. Are they getting ready for the tournament? Are they getting ready for postseason? Whatever. Auburn would like to move up to a 2 seed. And here's the irony. Alabama could end up a 2 seed if certain things happen. I don't think that's going to happen, but it's there. Just about every one of these series will have some sort of an effect on seeding for the SEC tournament. Then it becomes a question of, okay, which teams are really going to push to win that tournament? It's a single elimination, which means if you've got decent pitching, you've got a shot. But in my opinion, there's not a team that has just outstanding, there's no way you can beat them type pitching. Right now, Auburn is on top as far as the ERA is concerned, 3.48. But we've seen them get hit hard. Florida second, Mississippi State third. Alabama's fifth, just over 4 runs a game, ERA. So those teams just happen to be, by the way, in, you know, 5 of the top 6 or 7 spots in the league, because Ole Miss drops down to about 4.5, Arkansas 4.5, Tennessee 4.6. Everybody below them is 4.5 or worse. And you can look at offense. Georgia obviously on top. They've hit 1 million home runs, 140 home runs, but Texas A&M's hit 108. Vanderbilt's hit 106. They just can't pitch. All right, what are we going to do next? Let's talk SEC softball. Why don't we do that? Stay tuned.
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2: With another ARN News update, I'm Leah Brandon. Alabama files an emergency petition with the U.S. Supreme Court to lift a federal court order requiring the use of a race-based congressional map in the upcoming primary. State Attorney General Steve Marshall says the injunction directly conflicts with the Supreme Court's recent ruling that struck down a racially gerrymandered congressional map in Louisiana. The AG wants a decision from the high court by Thursday, just 5 days before Alabamians head to the polls. Critics say the court seemed to be dragging their feet. Some Auburn legends getting inducted into the Alabama Sports Hall of Fame. The class includes Senator Tommy Tuberville and former quarterback Jason Campbell. In 2004, Senator Tuberville and Campbell led the Tigers to an undefeated regular season, then won the SEC Championship and the Sugar Bowl. I'm Leah Brandon.
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8: 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The S&P 500 index and the NASDAQ building on the records they opened with this morning. We've got the Dow in the red. It's down 7 points. Disney shares leading it lower. They're down 3%. But the S&P 500 index is up 23 points and the NASDAQ up 94 points. Checking shares of NVIDIA, they're up almost 3%. 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Sales of existing homes inched up just 0.2% last month. Experts had forecast a much greater rise of 3%. And buyers still paid more for that house. 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

All right, we're back. By the way, I didn't mention this, not that I needed to, but all of the series in SEC, really everywhere, will start on Thursday of this weekend. So Alabama-Ole Miss will begin Thursday. We'll have all three games for you here on WTLS beginning Thursday. I believe that first game will be at 6 o'clock, but we'll verify that. All right. Alabama, the number one overall seed in softball. I think there's two things to regard here beyond whether or not Alabama and Alabama may not be the best team in softball. I'll just go ahead and say it. I don't think they're going to win the national championship. I think there's some youth issues that will catch up with them. I don't know what happened Saturday. They ran into a good pitcher, obviously, but you kind of felt like they had arrived. They had gotten to the championship game and they were okay with that and they didn't want anything else. Now I'm not saying that was it. I'm not saying that they laid down. I'm not saying that Texas, did what they needed to do. Whatever. I don't know. They had a lot of momentum. They had hit the ball well in their first couple of games in the tournament and then just laid down and couldn't do anything. But they still end up the number one seed, and that's based on, as I mentioned earlier, RPI, strength of schedule. They did finish second in the league in the regular season. I did wonder if maybe they would still put Oklahoma number one or Texas after the win number one. They did not. So I was just looking up the tournament. The top eight seeds, and wow, this is some itty-bitty writing. Alabama, Texas, Oklahoma, that's 1, 2, 3. Nebraska, 4. Arkansas, 5. Florida, 6. Tennessee, 7. UCLA, 8. So of the eight seeds, five of them are from the Southeastern Conference. Okay? The number nine seed, and this is for Alabama fans, this is significant because this is who you would play should everything hold firm as far as the seedings are concerned. That's who you would play in the Super Regional. Again, that would be in Tuscaloosa. So Alabama is matched up with Florida. The other teams, Georgia is matched up with Texas. Texas Tech would play Oklahoma. Now, here's a team that went to the national championship. In fact, is this not a – no, I'm sorry. Texas won the national championship last year. But Texas Tech, I guess they fell off a little bit here at the end of the year because I kept hearing that they may end up being one of the top four seeds. But they are the number 11 seed, and they have Oklahoma if they get through the regional. Duke is the number 12 seed. Oklahoma State is the 13 seed. Oregon, 14. Texas A&M, 15. And LSU is number 16. Again, I don't know anything about these teams as far as making a statement about them. Alabama, by the way, will play at noon on Friday, and that game will be on the SEC Network. And then the second game of that series, or that first round of the what they call the Tuscaloosa Regional, will be Southeastern Louisiana and Belmont. I don't know what these rankings they have are. They say Southeastern Louisiana is the number eight team. I don't know if that's – certainly it's not in the tournament. Is that overall? Surely not. Anyway, so here's where I wanted to go with this. I would say last year, at least the year before, right after Montana Fouts was gone, there you saw a drop-off with Alabama softball. The recruiting wasn't what it needed to be. They weren't signing too many transfers. They just weren't doing the job. And you heard it from some folks who pay attention to this. Well, the game's passed Murphy by. And I'm not going to sit here and say that I was wondering myself, because with everything changing, what has gone on with
the transfer portal and NIL and all that. And yes, there is NIL money going to softball players. Not much, but they're getting some. You do wonder. Patrick Murphy's having to change his stripe, so to speak. And I didn't know how that was going to go. I didn't know how important this season was. I think Alabama preseason was voted ninth, if I remember correctly. You know, year before that, I think they were voted 11th. I mean, they were not expected to do a whole lot this year. Part of that had to do with the fact that they had so many young players coming in. They didn't know about the transfers. They really didn't have a number one pitcher, at least based on what I was told. You know, their pitching staff was going to have to really improve for them to have the type of year that you're expected to have from an Alabama softball team. Well, guess what? They have two aces. They have two starters that are really, really good. And that may be a key to this, because most everybody's got one. If you're a top eight seed, you've definitely got one. There are those that have two. Some of them have three. But you can rearrange how you handle your pitching in softball, because if a pitcher goes out in softball, if you didn't know it, you can go back in. And if you've got a pitcher that starts off having problems, you can replace them. And I'm sure that Murphy's done this several times this year. You can come back with them. Maybe they got their head on right, and you can see what they do. I mean, that's a big plus. And that's helped Alabama get to where they are this year. You move forward. Murphy knows how to coach in the tournament. He's been there. I think this is the 21st. Does that sound right? I think I read that. Why don't I pull it up? Because I think I got that in an email earlier. Hang on just a minute. Let's see here. Here I go again. Play that elevator music. I think 21 consecutive regional tournaments for Alabama. 27 straight appearances, 21 straight as a top 16 seed, which means they have been the host of the first the regional for 21 consecutive years. Nobody comes close to that. Not Florida, not Oklahoma, not Texas, not UCLA, any of them. Alabama has, I don't want to say dominated, but they have been there and hosted a regional tournament every year in 21 years. That's pretty incredible. I mean, it is. I'm looking here at this list. They have been a top 16 national seed every year since this current format was adopted in 2005. Second time this year will be the second time they've been the number one overall seed. The last time they did it was 2010. I don't think they won the championship that year. And the year that they won the championship, I don't think they were the number one seed then. They might have been two or three. Here's a number for you. In NCAA regional play, Alabama is 74-12. 67-6 at Rhodes Stadium. Under the current format, they have won 19 of 20 regional rounds. It has played at home 17 undefeated weekends. So, if you're expecting Alabama, oh no, they're playing good pitchers. So what? They know how to win at home. They know how to win these regionals. And if they do win, they'll be right back home for the super regional. Again, I'm not going to sit here and say, I've already said it, I don't think they're going to win the national championship. But I think you're going to see them do quite well in getting to the college softball World Series, and I think they're going to make a lot of noise. Wouldn't be surprised if they make the national championship, but we'll see how it goes. But I'm looking for Alabama to do well in the region. All right, we'll come back. We'll remember Bobby Cox as he passed away this past weekend. We'll be back.

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We'll have Tim Gale coming up here in a matter of moments. He is covering a lot today. He is at the Kevin Turner Golf Tournament. Got to be heading over to Lagoon Park. Let me real quick give you an update on some scores before I get into at the Atlanta Braves and then Bobby Cox. We've got a couple of teams that have already played. Prattville Christian won their first game. This is 4A. They beat Hanley. And they will play American Christian later on this afternoon. Catholic

play tomorrow or on Wednesday. Auburn in 7A beat Baker. Central Phoenix City beat Allen Bryant. Those two teams will play. The winner of that game, because they play less, there's less teams in the classification. The winner of that game guarantees a spot in the state tournament. So you want to win there. And then if you lose, if the Auburn Central loser goes into the winner gets qualification for the other. So two qualifiers in each classification go to Oxford to make the state tournament. And we'll try to keep you up to date on those as much as possible. You can go to riverregionsports.com. We'll try to have the scores as we receive them. We've got now we're only keeping up with our Central Regional at Lagoon Park. So keep that in mind. All right. First of all, let me talk about the Braves beating the Dodgers. They take two out of three. They lost the game on Friday night and then won the next two by the identical score of 7-2. You saw two excellent pitching performances, one from Spencer Strider on Saturday and then Bryce Elder. And I want to talk about Bryce Elder for just a minute. I find it compelling to watch this guy pitch. Now, you got to understand me. You've heard me talking about you. I study pitching. I watch it. I've learned a lot about pitching over the years. I'm no expert. Don't get me wrong, but there are certain things that I feel like I can say, hey, he needs to do this or he needs to do that, at a very elementary level. But I've watched Bryce Elder this year. You remember last year? He could be really good at times, but then it seemed like more than not, he was not very good. He is a different pitcher this year. And there are stories out there that say he worked with Greg Maddux in the offseason. And it almost feels like Greg Maddux went into a lab and recreated himself like Frankenstein's monster. Elder is doing a lot of the same things that Greg Maddux did when Maddux was pitching. I mean, he threw a pitch, and I'm trying to remember what the batter it was for L.A. It might have been their catcher. He threw a pitch that looked like it came out of the hands of Greg Maddux. Now, no, he cannot be Greg Maddux. Greg Maddux, as far as just understanding the game and knowing how to pitch, that's why they call him the professor, I don't know that there'll ever be another one because, he didn't throw hard. He threw 93. But he didn't beat you with a fastball. He beat you with his curveball, his changeup, whatever. What I saw Bryce Elder doing, what little bit I got a chance to see him yesterday, he's doing a lot of the same thing. And if this is what we're going to see from him the rest of the way, and this is just one game. Now, his ERA is at 181 right now, which leads the majors. But if he can keep this up, and Strider can, if what we saw Saturday is what he's going to look like the majority of the season, you add that to what else they have as far as starters are concerned, and they don't even have some of those starters. Schwellenbach, I don't know when he's going to come back. They say later on in the year. But you're looking at a pitching staff that's going to be hard to beat. And then you throw on top of that, their offense has been so solid. No, I'm not predicting anything. I did predict them to win their division before the season. I thought they would have a turnaround, and they have. And we got a long way to go. They got the Cubs starting tomorrow night, which will be a very interesting series. But Bryce Elder, to me, might be the trump card. He might be the guy that gives Atlanta the edge over everybody else in the National League, if he can continue to do this. If Strider is indeed coming back to form that we saw before his injuries, I'm going to take a wait and see, and I'll leave it at that. All right. Bobby Cox passes away this weekend. He obviously had a very positive effect on the players that he managed during his career. And I watched an interview from Freddie Freeman, who of course played under Bobby Cox. In fact,

0: Freeman came up and played, I think, 2 years for Bobby Cox. One of those years may not have been a full season, but he obviously made he just had an effect on him as a young player, and Freddie Freeman talked about it. And as he's sitting there in the dugout talking about it, he almost got emotional. A lot of other interviews I've seen, players, managers, coaches, whoever, that showed a lot of emotion when they talked about Bobby Cox. Is he the best manager of all time? I don't know. A fourth all-time in wins. I don't know how to put this, because this is going to sound negative. He was a great 162-game manager. But when he got into the playoffs, he tried to manage as he would with 162 games on his schedule. When he didn't manage, he should have managed one game at a time and held things differently. Would it have mattered? I don't know. But he was not as good a playoff manager as he was a regular season manager. He did win the World Series with the Braves in 95. I don't want to take anything away from him passing away this weekend. I don't mean to do that. I want to play an interview with a former umpire in the major leagues, Joe Ez. And what is Bobby Cox known for as much as anything? He was ejected 162 times in his 29 years or however long he was a manager. 29 years, 162 ejections. Joe West told this story on a local Atlanta radio station about ejecting Bobby Cox one time in the World Series.
1: And we're having discussions back and forth, and Tony Clark and I both agreed that young umpires should be taught by the older umpires the proper protocol. And I said, and players should be taught by the senior players how to act and their deportment on the field. And I said, I've been an umpire for more than 35 years, and this was a while back. and I said, I've never kicked a ball player out of the game. And everybody in the room looked around like, what? And I said, no, they kick themselves out. Umpires don't kick players out of the game. Umpires, in fact, I hated kicking somebody out of the game because I had to write a report about it. So it's those things happen, you know, but the players end up kicking themselves, and so do the managers. You know, Bobby Cox threw a helmet on the field in the World Series. He wasn't trying to throw it on the field, but he threw it off the top step of the dugout, and it bounced all the way out to the pitcher's mound. And so I thought the player had thrown it. I thought Jeff Blauzer had thrown it. So I went over and fined Jeff Blauzer $100, which in the World Series doesn't mean anything. But you can't kick a player out for throwing the equipment. You can fine him, but you can't kick him out. Huh. So the entire Brave dugout said, he didn't do it. He didn't do it. So I'm looking at Terry Pendleton, and I said, who threw it then? And Terry pointed right at Bobby, and Bobby said, yeah, I threw it. That's how you got kicked out in the World Series.
0: All right, that was Joe West, who I never was a big fan of Joe West, and that interview didn't help me feel any different about him, because you could tell Joe West is all about one guy, Joe West. I saw another umpire this weekend, by the way, not going to mention his name, at the ASU series with Bethune-Cookman. That made a very erroneous call. And it didn't cost Alabama State the game, but it was a call that just, I don't know, it just crawled all over me. I know I'm getting off the subject here. But my point is, Joe West was about himself. The way he umpired, the way he handled calls, the way he handled managers, the way he handled. For him to say players get themselves thrown out, no, I disagree with that. I disagree with that. You can be a big boy sometimes, and you can take some of the whatever you get from the players and the managers, but you're the one that ultimately decides you're not playing anymore. The players are not playing anymore. Anyway, I regress. Let's talk about Bobby Cox. What did he mean Let's start with the Braves, because the irony of ironies to me is he was fired one time as the Braves manager, and I forgot what year it was, 79 maybe? And during the announcement, Ted Turner said, "I really want to find somebody like Bobby Cox." I'm paraphrasing. And I'm like, well, that shows you what kind of an idiot you are. And again, I know I'm talking about the dead here, but Ted Turner was, I've said it, was a lot like George Steinbrenner. He's a lot, very emotional. A lot of decisions were made based on emotions. Well, lo and behold, he hires him back in, I forgot what year it was, but he hires him as the general manager. I think that was in maybe 89 or 90, somewhere right around in there. Eventually, they put Bobby Cox back in the dugout. That was in 90 or 91. Bobby Cox was very influential in some of the trades that they made. He made the trade to get John Smoltz. Doyle Alexander was with the Braves. The Braves traded the Tigers. Doyle Alexander, who was a great pitcher, doing quite well at the time, for John Smoltz, who was still basically a minor league pitcher, but he was their number one prospect. Detroit was in the middle of a pennant race, and Doyle Alexander ended up helping them win the pennant. He was responsible for Chipper Jones being the number one pick in whatever year that was. He recognized talent, and he recognized what a guy could do, which in my opinion is a talent. I don't think everybody can do it. A lot of people will look at a stat sheet or they'll look at something and say, oh, this guy must be really good. But you're not looking at behind the numbers. It's kind of like that movie Clint Eastwood where he's a brave scout. Can't hit the curveball. I don't remember the name of it. But anyway, there are certain people who can look at players, they can watch players, and figure out pretty quickly whether or not they can be successful at the major league level. Bobby Cox was one of those. And not only was Bobby Cox a good manager, great manager, Bobby Cox knew talent, and he knew how to get the most out of his players. You've heard all the players over the weekend talk about how Bobby Cox had their back. I heard David Justice say it. I heard Chipper Jones say it. Every one of those players loved Bobby Cox. My problem with Bobby Cox, and yes, I know, I'm doing this after he's passed away, but I'll probably never tell the story again, at least not on this show. My Bobby Cox story is I don't think he particularly cared for the media. Now, there were certain media members he didn't have a problem with, those that he knew, those that covered Atlanta on a regular basis. He didn't have a problem with those. But in my case, I went over about once or twice a year, usually to cover opening day. And this one particular instance, I was asked by the paper, my editor, to write a column on the opening of the season. And I said, well, I'll tell you what I'm going to do. There had been a major change in how there was something as far as pitching was concerned that had changed in Major League Baseball. And I'm sorry, I don't remember what it was. I guess I could have looked it up to see what it is. But anyway, so I didn't get there in time. A lot of interviews are done prior to the game in Major League Baseball. You typically try to grab, or sometimes they even have pregame press conferences. I didn't get there in time to see that. I didn't get a time there to go to that. So after the game, and Atlanta had lost, I want to say they played the Expos, but they had lost that opening game. And, I don't know, about 12 to 15 of us media members crowded into his office, and most of them had covered him, you know, multiple times. And I had not. I had never had one word with Bobby Cox. And so, but I had a question or two that I needed to ask, which I never got a chance to get in while everybody else was in there. So I waited for everybody else to finish. Everybody leaves, and they weren't in there 5 minutes. Everybody leaves except me. Cox turned around. I think he grabbed something to drink. He turns back and notices I'm still there. And he's got a not necessarily a startled look on his face, but it's that look of, what are you doing here? What are you still doing here? And I said, I just have another question I need to write. I'm writing a column. And I didn't introduce myself. I didn't tell him where I was from. I didn't think it mattered because I don't think he cared. And then I asked him about, it was not a pointed question, I didn't think. And I asked him about the new rule. And after one game, what did he think about it? Because I think it had played a role in some way. And he gave me this smart-aleck response. And I said, I responded with, so that's your opinion. And he just kind of stared me down, and he made another comment. And I said, okay. And I walked out. Now, is it fair for me to judge him based on that moment? No. But I just felt like, and again, I know he'd lost the game. He probably wasn't in a good mood to begin with. But as long as he'd been doing this, to do that to somebody he didn't know, and I had my tag on, it told me where I was from. He paid all attention to that if he wanted to, but he didn't care. And that has lived with me up until now. I don't doubt how great a manager he was. I just didn't like the way he treated certain people. We'll be back. I think we'll have Tim Gill.
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3: I'm Ed Donahue with an AP News Minute. Stocks finished higher, the Dow up 87 points. Oil prices rose, but stocks nevertheless inched to more records. The Supreme Court is temporarily extending access to the abortion pill mifepristone to Thursday. The AP's Sagar Magani reports it gives the justices more time to consider whether to allow restrictions on the drug to take effect.
4: Justice Samuel Alito's order means women seeking abortions can still get mifepristone at pharmacies or in the mail without seeing a doctor.
3: Abortion opponents have been challenging the safety of mifepristone for more than 25 years. Democrats are asking the Supreme Court to stop a Virginia ruling blocking their new congressional map. The 4-3 state court decision in Virginia found the Democratic-controlled legislature improperly began the process of placing the amendment on the ballot after early voting had begun in Virginia's general election last fall. I'm Ed Donahue.
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10: Xfinity Mobile Arena in Philadelphia became Madison Square Garden West yesterday after the first quarter as the Knicks outscored the 76ers 43-24 on their way to a Game 4 win and a sweep of Philly. The Knicks returned to the Eastern Conference Finals where they lost last year to the Indiana Pacers. They face the winner of the Pistons and Cavs who play in Game 4 tonight in Cleveland. Detroit leads that series 2-1. I'm Adam Abdallah.
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0: All right, we welcome you back here on River Region Sports. We're still trying to contact Tim Gale. He is, as I mentioned, in between. Well, I say that. He may still be at the Prattville RTJ. He is covering the Kevin Turner Memorial Tournament, which goes on every year. He is, he's been kind of a part of that for many, many years. He has helped try to bring in some of the, I think they call them captains, former players who have either played with Kevin Turner or been in the program at the University of Alabama. This year, the Michael Proctor is the player who is representing Alabama, and they typically bring in someone from Auburn as well now. So, so Tim has been instrumental in getting some of those players to be part of the I guess, like I said, I think they call him the Master Ceremonies, MC, whatever. And he is at that tournament today. It's always a big deal. I know, Tim, it's a big deal to him because a lot of the players that are participating, he covered when he was the Alabama beat writer. So he knows all about these guys. He's been a part of that, these guys. And a lot of them know him. They like him. I'll never forget. SEC Media Days, Roman Harper, who's with the NCC Network, Roman Harper sees Tim Gale from halfway across the room. I don't remember where we were. I think we were in the lobby somewhere. And he runs to Tim, literally runs over to Tim and gives him a huge hug. And I'm like, wow, this guy must really like you. And I want to say, oh, by the way, I covered you too when you were in high school. I didn't say that. I didn't care. But, I, you know, that's the respect that Tim had from a lot of the guys that he covered at Alabama. He also covered a little bit at Auburn over the years, but he was well-liked, at least for the most part. As far as I know, at least the ones that I've seen, you know, everybody that he covered, especially from Alabama, he got to know, and he was appreciated. And that's part of the reason why he does this. He goes to this tournament and I don't want to say participates, but it means something for him to be there and to see these guys. It's kind of like a, I don't know, kind of like a homecoming, I guess. So good for him, good for these guys who are participating today in the tournament, and hopefully we'll get a hold of him here in a matter of minutes. What else we got going on? We're kind of in that time where, you know, we're still trying to figure out things for the summer. Somebody asked me yesterday, so is this your downtime? No. There is, at this point in time in the world of sports, there is no such thing as downtime. There is just not. And I'm not going to sit here and read you my calendar. Now, I'll take a few days off next week. For some next weekend, we'll have a Memorial Day vacation in which I will go down to the beach. But I'll even probably be working then, because what happens on Memorial Day? They'll announce the baseball regionals, the pairings. And while I don't necessarily write anything for that, I'll let somebody else do that. But it's still... It's still something you have to pay attention to. The SEC baseball tournament will be going on. I don't know how much attention I'll pay to that unless Auburn or Alabama is involved, and there's a chance that they could be. I mean, you could go down the list and pick out things that you're saying, oh, yeah, this is important. Oh, yeah, this is important. Oh, no, this is not important. The one thing I will say, the NBA basketball playoffs are going on right now. I have watched maybe 2 minutes of action. And as I told you when it first started, I watched a few minutes when Charlotte played in what was a play-in game. They won that game, and then they turned right around and got blown out by somebody the next game, and they were done. I haven't watched any of that. I'm assuming Oklahoma City's the favorite to repeat. Some of you are into that stuff. By all means, enjoy yourself. Don't you know, I don't hold anything against you for liking NBA basketball. But don't hold it against me if I don't like NBA basketball. The game is different than when I grew up. It's different than when I was a young adult. The players have changed. I've never really had a team that I pulled for as I was when I was really young. I pulled for the Knicks, and that was about it. All right, I think I got Tim Gale here. Tim Gale, are you with me? Do we have Tim Gale? Well, no, we don't. I thought we had him, but let's try this again, shall we? We had him, and then we didn't have him. That's the way it works. I'm going to dial him up here. Do we have you now, Tim? There you are. I was wondering if...
1: My phone was on silent, man.
0: Oh!
1: Like, what the heck?
0: That happens. Well, you're on a golf course. You're supposed to be on silent.
1: I'm on a golf course. I just needed to be paying more attention to when the phone was vibrating, I guess.
0: I understand. Well, let's start with that. Let's start with the tournament. I was just talking about how this is kind of a homecoming for you every year. You get to see these players that you watched play and covered over the years, and I'm assuming that there's another good turnout today.
1: Yeah, I had some interesting guys. I mean, I talked to Alex McPherson, who's, of course, a really good kicker at Auburn, and talked to him. But I was going to say, like you pointed out, I enjoy those conversations with, in this case, is Michael Proctor. We shared two or three or four Gene Stallen stories.
0: Yeah, I imagine.
1: That always makes for a good day.
0: And again, this is to promote the disease that Kevin Turner dealt with after he passed away from it, and then also, but I believe it's supposed to help the YMCA. Is that right?
1: Yeah. The proceeds help the Coach a Child campaign, which is basically reaching out to people who can't afford the Y and providing them Y services. So that was the idea when they conceived it back in 1998, and we've been doing that ever since.
0: So. And this is how many years now?
1: I think this is like the 29th one, I believe it is.
0: Gosh, that's a long, I didn't realize they'd been around that long.
1: Yeah. I always hate to fess up and say, yeah, I've been part of all of them. So.
0: Wow. Well, you are old.
1: I got introduced to their PR person today, and she said something about, I was talking to Keith Cantrell about this, and I always thought he put together the press releases, and then I find out, no, he doesn't do anything. You do all of that.
0: Yeah. I was mentioning that myself, that you've kind of been the guy who's promoted everything. And I don't know how that goes for them, but and then you just say they've got a PR person. Maybe they should be putting these things out now, don't you think?
1: Well, I mean, I guess, but, you know, the main thing is that you change the year every year from the 28th annual to the 29th annual. You check the date, and then you change the numbers of how much the Coach a Child campaign is supposed to raise, and that sounds like something that their PR person could do. But then all the rest of that is to discuss the guest host and get them on the phone and talk to them about playing in this event. And so you know, there's something on River Region Sports, I guess, a few days ago, and something again, you know, I came up with something as good Michael Proctor story, and then today another good Michael Proctor story. He's out here on whatever hole, I forgot to ask him which one it was, but on whatever hole he's on, playing in Crocs.
0: What?
1: And I just looked at, he's got these like glow-in-the-dark fluorescent multicolored Crocs. And I said, are you really playing in that? And he said, dude, when you go take the field as a kicker, he goes, you are basically wearing shoes that are about a half size too small for you, so that they're tight, they don't slip, you kick the ball correctly, all that. And he goes, so I've been wearing shoes too small all my life. He goes, now I don't wear shoes at all, hardly.
0: Wow.
1: I'll wear something I'm just wax in.
0: So these Crocs have spikes?
1: No, no spikes on them. He said he can flip them up here and kind of go off-road a little bit with them. They're like 4x4 Crocs, or he can flip this down and just maintain status quo, I guess. I was like, okay. So
0: I don't think they'll let you play barefooted.
1: That's true. So I'm having entertaining stories with Michael Proctor, and then with Alex McPherson, and then we're meeting not new PR people, but new to me because I haven't met her, and PR people, and now there's a new person running the tournament. And let me think of who. WSFA broke in their new sports reporter today at the course. So it's a bundle of fun out here. now I can go dedicate the rest of my day to covering softball.
0: Yeah, now you get to stand in the heat some more, isn't that fun? One more question I'll just ask you: who are some of the former players that are there today?
1: Oh well, I mean those two are the only two that were that were there that I know of. I will share this funny story that one of the first people I ran into when I got there was Bobby Carr, who was cutting his tournament short. He says, "We didn't shoot very well, and you can tell that we're in the middle of spring training."
0: Yeah.
1: He snuck out for a couple of hours, him and about three other coaches, and snuck out for a couple of hours and played, I think he said, 16 holes and just cut the last two short so that they could get back to school so they could resume their spring football training. So,
0: well, we know the priority. Yeah, that's the priority. But do they have a dinner tonight later on, or how does that work?
1: They have lunch. That serves both the people coming off the morning course and the people going out, and then they have snacks at the end of the afternoon course, and I think a little brunch or lunch or breakfast or whatever served for the people who first take. So it's mainly the lunch in between is where you get that.
0: Gotcha. Okay. Well, I didn't know if he might run back to the course and grab a meal, but I guess not. All right, well, you said you're going to softball next. There's already been a couple of games played among our River Region teams. Prattville Christian was able to win. Catholic was not. I'm sure that's going to be the focus of your attention as you get over there this afternoon. But what do you think? Where are we on some of these teams and their chances of making it to the state tournament?
1: Well, you know, I think Prattville Christian's got a good shot at being a one or two qualifier based on their pitching depth. We talked last week about Catholic's top pitcher is hurt, and they have no pitching depth. And so I would think it would be a little bit of a stretch to – they could get there, but you wouldn't think their options are good. And as we've already noted in 3A, I mean, there's Trinity and St. James, and I think both of them, well, certainly St. James, but I think both of them have a shot to make it through to the state tournament. Certainly be there at the end. Trinity will be there at the end, I think, in the qualifier two game. Think of who else. It's really a kind of a crapshoot when it comes to 1A. I know Billings is in it, but I just don't know how far they can go. At that level, your pitching's adequate, but you don't really have any great pitchers. And so it becomes, can you outscore somebody 10-6?
0: Yeah.
1: And so same thing in 5A, we've got Hopeful, Elmore County, and Brew Tech. I would think Brew Tech would have a good shot. I don't know as much about Elmore County and Hopeful. And when you start to get up to that level, 5A, 6A, 7A, it's not – well, even 4A, as Catholic found out with Mumford, it's not always so much about you. It's about your competition that we haven't seen, and we just don't know how good they are.
0: Yeah, I'm not up to date on some of these teams and where they are. You certainly are, but it just seems to me we tend to look at the schools that they're playing and say, oh, well, that's not a team that's had a whole lot of success, but you can't do that much anymore because who knows, they may have a great pitcher and end up, and I don't know what the situation was with Catholic today, but they obviously ran into a pretty good pitcher. And you've already told us about the fact that Catholic's pitching situation is not very good at the moment due to some injuries. So you wonder about that.
1: Yeah, and I mean, yeah, what you just said.
0: Okay.
1: Yeah, when you get into like the 5A, and you know this. I mean, I remember a few years ago that Lamp had a good team, or ACA. Both of them were playing at the 4A level, and you never knew when Westminster came along or Curry came along or whoever, you didn't know how good they were. And that might be the best pitcher that an ACA or a Lamp had seen all year. And I think that when you get up around, especially you get up around the 5A level, that's true. I mean, in 6A and 7A, hopefully you're playing some of those quality opponents. But in 5A, if you're Hopewell, if you're Elmore County, even if you're Brew Tech, you may not have seen what you're going to face in the first round or the second round or what. It just depends on matchups at that point.
0: Yeah. Oh, there's no doubt about that. And you're getting into a point now to where it means everything. And, of course, the further you go into this thing, the better the competition's going to get. That's true in every sport, right? You get deeper into the playoffs, you play better teams.
1: Oh, yeah. I mean, that's true. And but the difference is, I guess, for the regionals, and we talked about this before, that there's like eight teams in a regional, and there's only about three or four that are really, really, you know, good enough to make it to the state tournament. So what you're trying to do is you're trying to avoid those teams as long as you can.
0: All right. That's true. All right. We got to take a break. You apparently are in your car now. I can hear the tires going over the treads of the bridges. Either that or you're playing ham bone as you're getting ready to eat lunch or something. I don't know. But we got to talk about SEC softball and baseball. We'll get into some of that. Alabama, the number one seed in the softball national tournament. Stay tuned. More on the way. River Region Sports.

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1: With another ARN News update, I'm Leah Brandon. Alabama files an emergency petition with the U.S. Supreme Court to lift a federal court order requiring the use of a race-based congressional map in the upcoming primary. State Attorney General Steve Marshall says the injunction directly conflicts with the Supreme Court's recent ruling that struck down a racially gerrymandered congressional map in Louisiana. The AG wants a decision from the high court by Thursday, just 5 days before Alabamians head to the polls. Critics say the court seemed to be dragging their feet. Some Auburn legends getting inducted into the Alabama Sports Hall of Fame. The class includes Senator Tommy Tuberville and former quarterback Jason Campbell. In 2004, Senator Tuberville and Campbell led the Tigers to an undefeated regular season, then won the SEC Championship and the Sugar Bowl. I'm Leah Brandon.
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7: 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The S&P 500 index and the NASDAQ building on the records they opened with this morning. We've got the Dow in the red. It's down 7 points. Disney shares leading it lower. They're down 3%. But the S&P 500 index is up 23 points and the NASDAQ up 94 points. 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Sales of existing homes inched up just 0.2% last month. Experts had forecast a much greater rise of 3%. And buyers still paid more for that house. The median price of a home sold in April was $417,700, 0.9% higher from April of last year. Jessica Ettinger, CNBC.
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0: All right, welcome back on this Monday. We're recapping what happened over the weekend and trying to get you ready for the upcoming week. We're in playoff mode, at least as far as softball is concerned. We've got AHSAA softball going on right now at Lagoon Park. Tim Gale's headed that way. And then over the weekend, Alabama played for the SEC Championship, couldn't beat Texas, but then on Sunday, they were named the number one overall seed in the NCAA tournament. They'll be at home beginning Friday. And, Tim, you and I talked about it. We felt like if they made a good showing this past week in the SEC tournament, there was a chance they could get the number one seed, and they did.
1: Yeah, I mean, you sit here and you look at all the different, whatever you want to call them, parameters or whatever. You look at the RPI, and they were second in the country. You look at what they've done. They finished second in the SEC by a game. They advanced further than the team that won the SEC, and that's not a big deal, but that is a box you can check, you know. And I mean, everywhere you looked at everything they've done, their record against top 10 teams, I mean, everything was kind of a check. I don't remember what they were saying when I was watching a little bit of that championship game. I think Alabama's record is something like 9-4 against top 10 teams, and they said nobody else has nine. Nobody else in America has nine wins. And so, I mean, that's just every box you check. I mean, every box you could check, they checked, I thought.
0: Yeah, and I didn't get to see any of the games this weekend. I was busy with Alabama State baseball. But I thought it was interesting that they blew out their opponent in the first two games, two teams that were very high in the RPI. But then they went the exact opposite way in the championship game. I don't know what to read from that. What do you read anything from that?
1: No, I read everything in that. It's called great pitching. I thought Texas. I can't remember her name right now, but I was basically calling her little cat. She's like Cat Osterman, man. She's out there just humming it. And there's a couple of times when she missed fourth inning. Alabama loaded the bases, one hit. One home run ties the game. I mean, Alabama was very much in it, and the girl made the pitches, got out of it, and faced some really good hitters and got out of it, and then basically wasn't challenged, I don't think, the rest of the way. So she did an excellent job doing her job, and it reminds you a lot of times when you're sitting here watching softball. It reminds you that no matter how good these teams are, you know, particularly on defense, particularly with their hitting, that it's still determined by how that girl's pitching in the circle. And Brisky was doing a good job for Alabama, just not as good as the Texas girl was doing.
0: Yeah. Well, and here's the thing that people are talking about now. Alabama got the number one seed. And again, I don't know about this stuff. Maybe you do, but their regional features a team in Belmont that apparently has one of the better pitchers in the country, and then Southeastern Louisiana. We know how good they've been over the years.
1: Yeah, I mean, I haven't studied, you know, the opponents for regionals and stuff, but yeah, there's always. I think just about any regional you get into, there's always one team that's a quote-unquote mid-major that has some girl who's hit 25 home runs or some girl who's pitching with a 1.04 ERA or whatever. I mean, I guess that's the nature of softball, is that, you know, all the NIL and all the, although it has filtered down to softball, it hasn't filtered down widespread to softball. So there's still young ladies that fall through the cracks and wind up at other schools.
0: I do wonder if I wonder with the youth of this team, because everybody's talking about how young this Alabama team is, does that create maybe an issue or two with them going through this? I don't know. I you you you've watched enough softball, you've covered enough softball, you've seen some teams in the past that maybe it got to them a little bit. Alabama, though, has been very good in regional play. They have, I think they got the best record, overall record in regional play since this inception, since they began this system. But again, this is kind of a little different team that, that Murphy has.
1: Yeah, well, he's come through it with young teams before. I look at it kind of, it's almost like a double-edged sword there sometimes that, you know, when you come through a youthful team, sometimes they don't have all the experiences and all the life's, or in this case, it wouldn't be life's opportunities, it'd be softball's opportunities, but they haven't had all that, so you're not exactly sure how they might respond in certain cases. The flip side of that is, what will they say about young and dumb? I mean, you're just out there playing the game, you know?
0: That's true. Young and dumb. I've been called that before. Well, I'm not called young anymore, but I've been called dumb a lot, but we won't go into that. You got five of the top eight seeds are from the SEC. How many of those you going to predict will get out of the make it to Oklahoma City?
1: Oh, well, I don't have a bracket in front of me for that prediction because some of those are going to wind up having to play each other in super regional.
0: That's true.
1: It's kind of hard for me to predict that one. I thought you were going to ask me how many I thought would make it out of regionals.
0: Well, you got 12 to choose from there. How many of the 12 you think might make it?
1: Oh, I don't know. I would say probably 8.
0: That's a lot.
1: That is a lot.
0: That's a lot. And again, I haven't watched near as much softball as I have in the past. And I'll say this, the SEC seemed top heavy this year. 5 of the 8 of the top 8 seeds are from the SEC, but I think only like 2 are in the second half of that. Georgia and LSU, well, there's 3. Georgia, LSU, and Texas A&M. So that's 8 of the, so there you go. There's 8 of your, but you're right. Some of them are going to have to play SEC teams in the next round. If they make it.
1: It never turns out as good as you predict. So you said something about the 5, you know, that it's kind of top heavy, that there are 5 teams. I was given all 5 of those a chance of advancing. And that may be a little optimistic. I mean, there may only be 4. It doesn't always work. Usually doesn't always work the way you want it to.
0: Right.
1: But I figured if you got those 5 and then you were asking among the other 7, how many advance, I just figured, well, I'll say something less than half, you know, which would be 7 or 8. So that's how I got to 8.
0: I got you. All right, well,
1: careful scientific vote there.
0: and I would make the point that if Alabama goes, if the seedings go according to seeding, Alabama would play LSU in the Super Regional. I don't think they played LSU this year, if I'm not mistaken. But LSU's had their moments this year. They are not, let's see, are they, who are they playing? I thought I had it here. I can't find it, but we need to take a break anyway. We got to come back and talk baseball SEC style, see what Tim has to say about the way we're sitting here with 1 weekend to go, anything possible for both Alabama and Auburn. Both of them could be in the top 4. Both of them could be out of the top 4 before the weekend is over. We'll get into that when we come back.

0: 877-329-0197 or 283-8200.
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0: All right, welcome back. Tim Gale with us. And we move from SEC softball to SEC baseball. Alabama sweep South Carolina. Auburn wins 2 out of 3 at Mississippi State. I don't know which of those is the most impressive, Tim, but impressive nonetheless, right?
1: Yeah, I think they're both kind of impressive. It's hard to win in Starkville, and it's hard to sweep. Especially, I think in Alabama's case, I think Alabama is still. I hate to use the term youthful. How about if I use the term inexperienced? That they're inexperienced when it comes to this postseason jockeying for regional, super regional, top 8 seed, blah blah blah. They're inexperienced when it comes to that, and here they are with at South Carolina this past weekend and playing host to Ole Miss this weekend. That's a tremendous amount of pressure to put on them. Hey man, hey guys, no pressure. You just need to win every game. But I mean, no pressure. That's tough.
0: And they did. They beat Vandy. They beat South Carolina. I know neither one of those teams are at the top of the standings, but it's something that a lot of teams haven't done. You've got to give them credit for sweeping those two series. And in the meantime, I've made the point, I think Auburn's playing as good as anybody in the league right now.
1: Oh, yeah. Yeah. I mean, they are. This will be an interesting series coming up this weekend just because you're playing the SEC champ. I would expect Auburn to probably win 2. But if they were to win 3, or even if they were to win 2, I mean, that's still impressive.
0: We talked about this before we came on the air, talking about Georgia. I am curious to see how they handle the series. They've wrapped up the regular season, probably want to get their pitching in order. They're not going to play. Let's see, when is the top seed? When is their first game next, the following week? I think it's Thursday. It's Thursday.
1: Depending on how you line them up for TV.
0: Right. I mean, it's Thursday. They'll sit out Tuesday and Wednesday, and then Thursday they'll get whoever it is that they play. But how much does it matter to them? You just mentioned, should they get a top 8 seed in the national tournament? I think they should for winning the SEC. But their RPI, as we also talked about, is not as

0: jump you into the top five. So.
1: Right.
0: Yeah.
1: So
0: yeah,
1: that
0: their RPI is not as high. But again, like I said, they got a 5-game or 4.5 actually, but they got a 5-game lead for the SEC championship.
1: Right.
0: Over Texas A&M, Auburn, who's playing as good as anybody, Alabama. I mean, whoever we trot out there and we talk about how good they are, Georgia's got a 4.5 game lead over all of them.
1: Yeah.
0: That's nothing to see.
1: It's not. And I go back to what I just said.
0: You haven't seen that happen. The only time you've ever seen that happen with LSU or Vandy or somebody like that is when they were just that doggone good.
1: Right.
0: So we got to give Georgia some credit. Yeah, I know they hadn't played anybody. And yeah, I know they're not as good as this. And I know. But, dude, they put up when they needed to put up.
1: And the point I made to you, and I'll make it again, they have beaten the teams. They've won the series against the teams they're supposed to beat, which not everybody can say that. And that's why they're sitting there where they are. I think, I am looking at their schedule. They played just about every team that's in the lower four or five of the standings. And, they beat Missouri. They beat LSU. They beat South Carolina. I mean, there's the bottom three teams right there. The thing is, they swept all three of those series. There's 9 wins right there. And those three teams have beaten a few teams that are above them. So it's not, they did what they had to do. They swept those three series. That's why they're where they are. But it brings this.
0: And the other thing about that is they've beaten those 3 or 4 teams that you're talking about. But then they've beaten 3 or 4 other teams that are pretty decent.
1: Right. I agree. Except for Florida. But they beat Arkansas on the road, Ole Miss on the road. I mean, they have done what they're supposed to do if they are indeed the top team in the league. But this is where I was going with all of this. In the series against Auburn, how do they handle it? Are they going to say, hey, we need to prove ourselves. We need to go out there and beat a hot Auburn team on their home field? Or do they say, you know what, we don't have to worry about anything. We're going to go out here, we're going to work on some pitching, maybe play a couple of guys who hadn't got a lot of swings this year. Do they take it that way? I don't know. I mean, they're not going to play to lose, but are they going to quote-unquote play to win?
0: I think you do, but I mean, there's always an option to talk about, even in softball, that we pitch this girl instead of that girl. And you go, oh, well, I think they were conceding something. No, I mean, that's just the way they thought the matchup worked. So I would say in Georgia's case, no, you don't want to take your foot off the gas. You take your foot off the gas and you can't hit the gas next week when you need to. So,
1: yeah, I agree with that. I agree. I think that's what you should do.
0: People say that a lot with the SEC tournament, and I go, well, wait a minute. Now, that's different because you have to play some people, in this case, for a play-in game, or you have to play this to advance to that, or you have to do – and that runs a little different where sometimes your pitching is backward, that you end up pitching your closer or you end up pitching your midweek guy because you're trying to stay on, like you said, you're trying to stay on the schedule that, hey, our Thursday pitcher is our ace the next week in the NCAA regional, so we're not pitching our ace until Thursday.
1: Yeah.
0: So you need somebody else to pitch on Wednesday. So that is a little different. But in this case, no, I think they go play Auburn, and I think they want to go win 2 out of 3, if not 3 out of 3, to show what they are.
1: I agree. I think they, in a way, I feel like they have to do that because of their RPI and because – Who's to say that there are other guys out there that are doing the same thing we are? We're not questioning how good Georgia is, but they did catch a break. I mean, you can't deny the fact that they caught a break in the scheduling this year, but they took advantage of it. So now that brings me to Auburn. I mean, Auburn is playing for higher seeding in the SEC tournament, but what really does that matter? How much are you going to work that in here going into the series? And I don't know the answer to that.
0: No, I can't. I mean, I can't give you a good answer on Alabama, Auburn, Texas A&M, all these teams because, I mean, there's literally, let me look, I had a cheat sheet for this. What is there, one game between Texas A&M and Texas?

0: Texas are 16-10, and Alabama and Auburn are 16-11. I mean, there's literally like, you know, one game or half game, whatever you want to call it, difference there between 2, 3, 4, 5 and the Southeastern Conference. So, no, Auburn wants to win every game. Alabama wants to win every game, et cetera, et cetera. There's no slack on that end of it, for sure.
1: Would you agree with me going into this weekend, no matter what happens the rest of the way, Auburn's going to be a top 8 seed? I think they are.
0: Yeah, I mean, you say no matter what happens. I mean, I would say it this way. No matter what happens, if you think Auburn's a top 8 seed, then you think Alabama's a top 8 seed. That's the way I feel about it. Now, if you think Alabama could go out there and get swept by Ole Miss and therefore, you know, not be that top 8 seed, well, then I'd have to say, wait a minute. I mean, what if Auburn goes out and gets swept by Georgia? I don't know. So, I mean, look, because I did write that down. Auburn's third and RPI, Alabama's sixth. So, I mean, those are the resumes that if you could go out and, I mean, you could easily, both those teams finish second and third, they're tied. They could finish second and second in the SEC this weekend. You finish second and second in the SEC and you got a top six RPI nationally, then you're top 8 seed. So, I mean, I think what's good for one is good for the other in that case.
1: Well, and I would say this. Both teams want the other to win this weekend because it helps their RPI. Would you agree with that?
0: Sure.
1: You know, you want...
0: They just want them to win one less game than they do.
1: Well, but in Alabama's case, they've got the tiebreaker, so they don't care. If they match Auburn's wins this weekend, they're going to get the tiebreaker, depending on whoever else, if anybody is tied with them. So, I don't know. I'm just... It amazes me. I don't mind telling you. It amazes me watching this team, how they've played in the last month. They didn't look like a top four seed for the SEC tournament in a couple of series. And now all of a sudden here we are talking about them possibly getting there. I think they got to win 2 out of 3 against Ole Miss to hold that. But, wow, what amazing turnaround that's been here the last couple of weeks.
0: Yeah. You're speaking of Alabama, and I would say, yeah, the difference, I think, at times between Alabama and Auburn has been that Auburn's pitching has been a little more consistent, I think. I think those two teams, when it comes to defense, and I haven't looked at the stats. You can look at the stats and correct me, but I just think that when it comes to defense, when it comes to hitting, they're both about the same. And I think the difference is that Auburn has been just a little more consistent on their pitching. And Alabama has gone out there, and sometimes when adversity strikes and they don't win Friday or they don't win, then all of a sudden their Saturday pitching isn't quite – it's okay, but it's not quite where it was the previous week when they were sweeping so-and-so. And so I think that's their biggest problem, and that may still be the inexperience of how to deal with this race. How to deal with, you know, every game counts. That may be the experience of dealing with that.
1: No, I agree. And we'll see how this plays out. And, yeah, this is a whole lot riding on this weekend. And you and I, when we meet in Tallahassee on Friday, we'll talk more about it. They will have already played a game on Thursday night, so we'll have a little bit of an indication of what to expect. Tim, enjoy your time out in the heat at Lagoon Park, and we will talk to you Friday.
0: Absolutely. Look forward to it.
1: All right, Tim. Thanks a lot. All right, that does it. We're done for this Monday. Tomorrow, got a special guest who is part of the Huntsville-Madison Area Chamber of Commerce. He has brought some great events there, including starting next year, the SEC softball tournament will be in Madison, and Joel Lamp is a big part of that. So we're going to talk to him tomorrow. We've got other guests line up the rest of the week. Hope you'll join us for that. Hope you have a great afternoon. We'll talk to you tomorrow.
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3: I'm Ed Donahue with an AP News Minute. Stocks finished higher, the Dow up 87 points. Oil prices rose, but stocks nevertheless inched to more records. The Supreme Court is temporarily extending access to the abortion pill mifepristone to Thursday. The AP Sagar Magani reports it gives the justices more time to consider whether to allow restrictions on the drug to take effect.
4: Justice Samuel Alito's order means women seeking abortions can still get mifepristone at pharmacies or in the mail without seeing a doctor.
3: Abortion opponents have been challenging the safety of mifepristone for more than 25 years. Democrats are asking the Supreme Court to stop a Virginia ruling blocking their new congressional map. The 4-3 state court decision in Virginia found the Democratic-controlled legislature improperly began the process of placing the amendment on the ballot after early voting had begun in Virginia's general election last fall. I'm Ed Donahue.
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0: This is your Wake Up Call.
5: It's a Monday, today the 11th of May, 2026. Hope you enjoyed the weekend, and again, hope the mothers did. Happy Mother's Day. If you didn't get a wish yesterday, we hope you enjoyed your day. Glad you're with us here on the early side. Golly. I was just looking at the weather. And every day I've been reading the weather this past week, it's at NA for the temperature. And I didn't even realize it since I've updated this computer and this new software that at the top of the program we run, it tells you the temperature, which has been NA for a week. And I was looking to see the temp on my phone. I found it's 63 degrees. And I look on here, it says it's 60.7 degrees. So I've just been looking in the wrong place. Anyway. Morning, Sean. Glad you're up and at 'em. Oh, man, that looked like a good treat yesterday. I guess it was a Mother's Day treat. Had the green egg out, cooking it up. That was pretty cool. I finally saw it. I don't, you know, get on Snapchat that much, but I did see it, Sean. That was good. Here's the weather. We had a lot of rain this weekend. Let's give you the forecast. 20% chance of showers today and a high temperature of 83. There's not much rain after that. According to the forecast, none. After today's high of 83, a low tonight of 60, tomorrow 81 and 60, 84 on Wednesday, 60 for the low, 81 Thursday with a low of 53, and Friday 83 and 57. Upper 80s this weekend on Saturday, 88, Sunday 90 degrees. Welcome to summertime. And it almost feels like it, once school is pretty much getting out, and we will be starting the summer. Whether it's on the calendar, is the solstice. What is summer? Is it a solstice? I think it's a solstice, isn't it? On June 21st, whatever. Isn't that what it's called?
6: Yeah, I reckon.
5: I mean, just going back to your classroom stuff. Let's see. Summer solstice. On Father's Day, will be the next one. Yeah, it says it'll be on June the 21st. Yes. Hope you dodged that thing out there. Do you know what that was? I was worried about it early this morning of what you when you saw it, I didn't want to have to pick it up and move it in because it's pretty heavy.
6: No, I just wondered what it was.
5: That's what I was going to ask you. You have any idea what that is sitting on the sidewalk here at the radio station?
6: Looking at it, I'd have to say it has something to do with some kind of drilling for some kind of sewage or something.
5: No, it's not that. It happens to be the beacon. Does that make any sense to you?
6: It's the beacon. It's
5: the beacon.
6: The beacon on top of
5: the tower. It used to be on the original WTLS tower from 1954, the year the station went on the air. That is the beacon.
6: Wow.
5: And I was at my mother's yesterday for the Mother's Day stuff and went outside and was just looking around the yard. And I knew my dad had kept it when we dropped the old tower. Because that's been down since I came back. That was one of the stipulations of the arrangement we had with the family, that I would take the station over and get the license. I had to move the radio station, I had to take down the old tower, all these different things. And when it all got taken down, that piece, which fell from the top because it dropped it like a tree. I was telling the story that we had a guy that was a friend of my dad's, Roger Miller, who was a tree guy, who took it down. He took it down just like he would a big tree. Biggest tree you'd ever taken. That was a 303 feet. That's how long tall it was. 303 feet tower. So that's been sitting under the back porch or something for who knows how long. And I was like, I want to keep this and do something. Whether we've decided that we're going to make a table out of it. It sits at a low level, a small table for the lobby there. Clean it up. And so we sprayed it down yesterday. But Leanne's going to get a glass cover, small cover, so you can have a relic.
6: Yeah,
5: I think it's a cool thing. So that'll be in the pro. I just didn't
6: want anybody to wash the house if you need one.
5: Yeah, I don't know if we need to pressure wash it really, because I think we're going to probably put a coat of paint on it, the old red paint that was on it before, the tower paint, and just cleaned it up. So, you could get out there and try to get it down to the bones. It's metal, Well, it would. Is it metal?
6: Yeah.
5: I guess it's metal.
6: It looks like some.
5: Yeah, because you know, the tower was metal, but this is a little different piece. Anyway, kind of cool thing. Just try to take all that stuff and do with it the best you can.
6: Iron ore is what that is.
5: Yeah, that's probably right. Good morning, watching on Facebook to BLT. Just checked in, Brian. Had slaw, hush puppies, stuffed mahi-mahi fish last night, he said.
6: Man.
5: Ruth Ann, hope you enjoyed your Mother's Day as well. Enjoyed the green bean casserole yesterday and the good lunch she always provides on Sundays. We appreciate you, too.
6: Well, I'm wondering now, with all that stuff that Brian ate, did he cook it or did his mother cook it?
5: Well, that's just it. You know, you want to take care of them.
6: Right.
5: But it seems like that's what always happens. They have to cook and do all the work still, even on their day, right?
6: Yep. I took care of my wife yesterday. My mother's passed on.
5: Yeah. You have to think of those people. Right? I mean, right. They're the reason we're here.
6: They are.
5: We had an interesting weekend. You know, I brag a little bit, and I was thinking I probably should have put something up about Mother's Day. I did not do that. My apologies. I put a couple pictures up from graduation of my daughter. She has now graduated from Spring Hill College. And we were talking about this last week. The commencement speech. Who's going to give the speech and what, you know, will it be boring? And usually it is. Because we're really just there to hear the kid's name called. And oh, well. The speaker at this thing was very good. I just wanted to make a point that it was a marine biologist.
6: Oh, okay.
5: And when they introduced this person, they said George Costanza, and the crowd went crazy, and he walks up and puts up a golf ball, holds it up in the air. I'm joking. Did you watch Seinfeld?
6: Uh-uh. Oh. Well, I watched a lot of it, but I mean, I didn't sit down and watch it every week.
5: Well, I'm just saying one of the great episodes is when George, who lied about everything, claimed he was a marine biologist, and they're on the beach, and there's a beach whale.
6: Oh, yeah.
5: And like, is there a marine biologist around? He's like, oh, my God. And he walks up there, and he, you know, and I've seen something on this that they had, they always are measuring the audience's response, that it was supposed to end there. You know, the episode, the Seinfeld episode, that he walks up there and then goes to the credits or whatever. But they said it just landed flat. They felt like they needed to add something. So the end scene of that episode is him in there and that diner that they're always in talking about it. It was an angry day, my friend, you know, on the water. And he starts giving this great speech, which they drew up in like 30 minutes or something. And he had to memorize it, and he did. And he says, and then at the end, well, what happened? He said, and, you know, Kramer was out there driving golf balls.
6: That's what it was.
5: And he said, he pulls out of his pocket a golf ball and holds it up in the air. I said, Titleist? Mm-hmm. You know what I mean? Which I thought was a classic. So, you know, but this was a true marine biologist who spoke at this commencement exercise at Spring Hill College. A very wet day there. We had to go inside. They usually do it on the Avenue of the Oaks. We talked about that some last week. But, you know, she was good. She got up there and hit the high notes and didn't last very long. You know what I mean? You got to keep it short. She's telling us about octopus, and it's octopuses, the plural. How many hearts do they have? You probably heard this before, but do you remember? You know,
6: 8.
5: 3 hearts. How many brains?
6: 2.
5: 9. And she tells about this amazing creature and how it can turn into a rock, basically look like a rock. If it's underwater and you won't even know it, and then it, you know, changes back to its normal self. And then if it needs to squeeze through a hole, it can squeeze through a tennis ball-sized hole and all this. And then she's making the analogies about life, you know, the things it could do. It can alter itself and all this, and you got to be able to deal with change and all. You know what I mean? You got to put it in context of a student that's about to go out and take on the world, right? They're about to graduate. So I thought the lady did a good job. Now, the kid at the end, a little long. You know, they get one student to speak at the end. And this guy gets to go up there and he speaks. And Leanne knew the guy because, I mean, this guy's going to be probably governor or something or senator someday because he was the class president or something, and the first year that George Ann started school, they're the same age because he was a freshman then, he friended my wife on Instagram because I guess every person on that campus that he came in contact with and got to know, he wanted to have some connection to everybody around it. And his name's The Real something. It was not, you know, on Instagram, it's not Walker, whatever his name was. It's The Real Walker so-and-so. And she says, oh, I know who that is. That's where I was like, how do you know this guy? My wife's friends with him on Instagram. But the guy's going to be president someday. Now I'm making it even bigger. I mean, this guy's, but he had a pretty good speech, but he was a little long-winded. I mean, he is just 22 years old or something.
6: Yeah.
5: Oh, well. Good day. We were very proud of our daughter. She's now getting ready for the next step, which would be more college. Wow. And then we walked, you know, and then we went around and looked at a couple of apartments. So I am going to set up a GoFundMe account to try to figure it out. You know this because you've had to put kids through school. You know what I mean?
6: Yeah. Oh,
5: and
6: yeah.
5: The apartment, I was like, well, when I was in school, my apartment rent was $250 a month. Boy, I would love to have that still.
6: Mine was $200.
5: That's what I'm saying.
6: It was $200 at Troy.
5: Oh, that's nowhere near that anymore.
6: And that was it wasn't but half of that because I had a roommate.
5: Oh, gosh. It's, it's much more than
6: well,
5: that.
6: Well, I mean, I just got the, you heard my little train whistle going. I mean, I'm eager to see this picture, this video. Did you do it?
5: I did not. You did get it? Who sent that? Well, BLT?
6: I
5: that is BLT, isn't
6: yeah,
5: it?
6: Yeah, that's BLT.
5: Is it an AI thing?
6: Underwater. I don't know.
5: He's a marine biologist. He's the guy.
6: He's a marine biologist.
5: He's the one.
6: Okay, let me hit the button.
5: I'm afraid. Oh, yeah, turn it. Put it up there by the microphone so we can hear.
6: Okay, here we go. Look. Here,
5: oh, just Joey sent this. I got it.
6: Oh.
5: Ready? Oh, my gosh. You can do anything with AI, can't you? He sent me a dot. Well, Joey sent this one. It's a him on a $100 bill with the hat. BLT so famous now is on the new $100 bill. There's a picture of him. Yeah, he is. There
6: wow.
5: he is.
6: Wow.
5: Thank you, Joy. He will be doing the celebrity birthdays a little bit later on. Thank you, Joy, for the message there. All right. Well, we move along. Jamel, morning to you, sir. Christy, good morning. They've checked in on Facebook. You can watch the show on Facebook every weekday here on WTLS. All right. Let me give you the national day calendar. Today is May the 11th. And, well, I say that. I'm looking for the thing. Oh, there it is right there. Today is National Eat What You Want Day. Isn't that every day?
6: Yeah.
5: Pretty much. Whew. National Twilight Zone Day. You remember the show, right?
6: No.
5: Yeah. National Foam Rolling Day.
6: What kind of rolling?
5: Foam.
6: I thought you said thong.
5: Oh, gosh. Works out the knots and keeps your muscles happy. You will be... this is probably a sales pitch for National Foam Rolling. I had no idea there was a thing. Ken, morning, sir. So you just checked in there. Today's notable birthdays, May the 11th. Charles Fairbanks, the 26th vice president under Theodore Roosevelt, born 1852. Harriet Quimby, 1875 birthday, first woman to receive a pilot's license in the United States. Catherine Bauer Worster, an advocate for low-income housing. There you go. Denver Powell.
6: Denver Powell.
5: You know who Denver Powell is?
6: That'd be Gilligan.
5: No. That's Bob Denver. Right. I thought the same thing when I heard the name. I was like, wait a minute, okay. That's not him. Denver Powell, one more shot. Anybody?
6: Denver Powell.
5: He was an actor.
6: And when you say it, I'm gonna kick myself.
5: Yeah. You want a hint?
6: Was he on... He had to be on... Was it Gomer's brother?
5: No. I don't know. A good old boy.
6: Oh, yeah.
5: You know now?
6: Yeah. It's Uncle Jesse.
5: It's Uncle Jesse. And Mr. Darling, right? He was on Andy Griffith, too, for a minute.
6: Mm-hmm. Well, that was his first gig there.
5: It was.
6: And he
5: was
6: Jug. Uncle
5: Yeah, you're right. He was with the dog. He played the jug. On the Duke's Hazard, he was Uncle Jesse, though. Denver Powell, born 1920. and those are some celebrity birthdays. John Paul Kerouac, 1981, voice actor for Wile E. Coyote and New Looney Tunes and Gargamel and the New Smurfs. Oh, I was thinking it was the original. Memorable events from May the 11th. Did you like the Smurfs?
6: I think that was when I was getting out of cartoon phase.
5: I didn't care for it.
6: My next cartoon after that was Beavis and Butthead.
5: Yeah, right. I'm with you. I didn't really watch the Smurfs.
6: Well, I'll say I got into the Transformers and He-Man a little bit with my nephews.
5: I never did much on those either. Now, Looney Tunes, I never liked the Wile E. Coyote Roadrunner thing. That was not my thing. I preferred Bugs Bunny. If Bugs Bunny was on there, you knew it was going to be good.
6: Oh, yeah.
5: Yeah. Memorable events, May 11th, 1751, Dr. Thomas Bond and Benjamin Franklin found the Pennsylvania Hospital. The year was 1751. The very next year, 1752, the first fire insurance policy issued in the United States, and it was in Philadelphia. Same state. 1858, Minnesota becomes the 32nd state. 1910, Glacier National Park in Montana is formed. 1951, Jay Forrester applies a patent for a computer core memory. And 65, Ellis Island is added to the Statue of Liberty National Monument. There you go. This day in history. Three P's of being a pickleball addict. Oh, my gosh. You're going to have to answer that one for me, Jamel. You know, I did see while we were in Mobile at this hotel we stayed. It had a pickleball court. And we got there, and we were pretty late coming in. We had to wait for Daniel to get out of school and all this. And we get down there. We eat dinner. Yeah, you know how expensive it is.
6: Oh, yeah.
5: Take the family out. Good thing it was a short trip. And we get to the hotel. I'm just looking at the book. I said, well, you know, Jack wanted to, he's hungry after he just, he's always hungry right after he just ate again. It's like if you eat Chinese, you know, in an hour, you're hungry again. He's always that, regardless of the cuisine. They're like, well, they got a deli thing here in this place. It is open until 10 o'clock. Let's go on down. So we went down there. And he gets him something, a snack or something. And when I'm looking at the book, it says pickleball court. And I was like, man, they got a pickleball court. I knew we wouldn't have time to do it. Yeah. But as we're walking down, he says, you want to do pickleball? I said, yes, let's do it. Walk up to the front desk. I was like, we'd like to play pickleball. Said, okay, sir, come on over. I said, it's on the fourth floor? Yes. He walks over and checks out the paddles, has me sign everything on there. And the guy comes over and says, he's obviously new. He doesn't know the rules. Pickleball till dusk. I was all upset about it. It was already 9 o'clock at night. You know what I mean?
6: Yeah.
5: He claimed they were open till 10. He did not know. The place is outside. There are no lights. There's an outdoor, like, almost roof-type pickleball court. But I was driving through Mobile, and I noticed they had a pickleball center there. They had a facility where you could go inside some. And that's what we said we need to turn the. Somebody was saying the Walmart over there that's been sitting there without a Walmart for over 10 years. It's big enough to put a pickleball court or two in there, right?
6: Right.
5: Right. Maybe it ought to come off the rent price a little bit. Patience, placement, and positioning. Play, and more playing. Said it was at least three P's, wasn't it? The three P's of pickleball. Patience, placement, and positioning. I got woke up in the middle of the night in a cold sweat thinking about my pickleball paddle breaking when I was over there. And I broke it over in Wetumpka. We were playing. I went for a ball and got the paddle on the court and leaned on it and broke the handle on it.
6: Wow.
5: And thank goodness Jamel was there to give me a backup. I didn't bring a backup. And I was wondering if it was under the warranty, because it's been about a year. And I forgot to check on it. And in the middle of the night, I wake up, oh, my gosh, I forgot to check to see if I can get my money back on this thing.
6: Oh, yeah.
5: It's probably passed in the 2 weeks since I broke it now. Mm. Thank you, Jamel. I need to work on, number one, patience. Yeah. Which one would you say would be the one you need to work on?
6: Patience.
5: Exactly. But he and I are on the same boat on pickleball.
6: Yeah.
5: So. Speaking of sports, here's something that just popped up. Miles sent this to me. Alabamian makes history as the first woman to win the ultra marathon. And you ask, what's an ultramarathon? Do you have any idea what an ultramarathon? You know what a marathon is? It's 26.2 miles, which is ridiculous anyway. Anybody would run it, right?
6: Right.
5: Right.
6: I mean, and something better be, grizzly better be on my tail.
5: All right. Ultramarathon, how long is it?
6: Well, let's see. It'll be, what, 52 point?
5: You think it's a double marathon?
6: Yeah.
5: No, it's an ultra. It's not a double marathon. It's an ultra marathon, 250 miles.
6: All righty then.
5: They say this woman, again, who has Alabama ties, who is a doctor, Dr. Rachel Intrican, a Birmingham native and graduate of the University of Alabama, Birmingham, UAB, not only won the women's division of the annual Cocodona 250-mile ultramarathon in Arizona, she won the overall at a record-setting time. Now, how long does it take to run 250 miles?
6: Well, I mean, if you stop.
5: No, I assume she ran it straight without taking sleep. I mean, how do you do it?
6: You can't do that.
5: Who does this? I mean, can you imagine just staying up 56 straight hours, running the entire time? She did it. She did it in 56 hours, 9 minutes, and 48 seconds. So for 56 straight hours, she ran. I just felt like running.
6: That's dang near 3 days.
5: She's 34 years old. I know it. It's crazy. She says,
6: I'm so tired.
5: I just felt like running. I'm pretty tired now. I think I'll go home. He's about to speak. Well, of course, Forrest Gump reference there. Who? Bob Jones High School is where she went to school in Madison. She's 34. She did it in just over 56 hours. Averaged 13-minute miles for the entire thing. 250 miles. She ran like Forrest Gump from one end of the country to the other. Well, it's almost, it's about 10 times that if she did that. But anyway, I'm still trying to figure out why anybody would say, let's start a new marathon. All right. Well, what do you want to do? Let's do it in Arizona. All right. Just where Forrest Gump was running. Yes. And we'll call it the Ultra Marathon. All right. 250 miles? Sure. How long will it take? A couple days or at least. Maybe three.
6: Yeah, no sleep. That's where your sleep deprivation comes into play. You know, you're about to sleep, running, you know, standing up.
5: I just don't.
6: You just kind of veer to the left. Oh, he's off course right here. He's took an alternate route.
5: Well, it says here they're at 38,000 feet elevation too. You have to think about how tough it is to run in those conditions. I mean, they're in the mountains.
6: What was this at?
5: It's in Arizona. It says the race is held in Arizona from Black Canyon City to Flagstaff, an elevation gain of 38,000 square feet. So it goes from, you know, the Grand Canyon hole pretty much up to 38,000 square feet. I don't know. She ran the race in 2024 herself. This is not her first go round. And the race began in 2021. So you know what somebody will do next? They'll do some other marathon that's more than 250.
6: No, I mean, you know what it'll be next?
5: What?
6: The ultra marathon.
5: All right, here's what it says about it. Yeah, ultra, 500 miles. Over her 3 days of domination, she reportedly stopped for sleep on just three occasions.
6: Oh.
5: And she still averaged 13-minute miles. That's still correct. It says each nap was less than 10 minutes for a total of 19 minutes of shut. So she did take a couple of cat naps. And still average 13 20-minute miles, 13 minutes, 20 seconds per mile. Even with, what was it, 19 minutes of nap?
6: Yeah. Yeah, what if you get about a mile from, I just can't go no further. I got to take a mile. You go to sleep. You sleep for 3 days. Oh, you was a mile from it. You took a nap.
5: No, you know, that's just it. I figured, but you know, can the body do it? Some about the body. How long can it go without rest?
6: Evidently, it can be done.
5: Yeah,
6: let me tell you who's not going to do it. It's going to be me. Let me tell you why I would do it. If all the food in the world had run out, and I could do the ultra marathon and go get me some food for the rest of my life, I'd run there. I'd run that.
5: It makes me sick just thinking about it. Good morning, I mean, seriously, Gary, good morning, sir. Lake Martin, yeah. Alabama. Pat Rick Fain, Rock Spring. Oh, otherwise known as Steve Stokes. And I say we sign up Steve for this next one. Would you do it, Steve?
2: No way, brother. No way.
5: Why not?
2: Talk about running.
5: I'm wondering how much money do you make? Do they make money off this? Is there a purse?
2: I do not know.
5: Yeah, that never said in the article. Well, okay.
2: Is it ultra marathon?
5: Ultra marathon.
6: Yeah.
2: How many miles is that?
5: 250.
6: Mm-hmm. You know what it is, don't you? You have to run the whole length of it with a Michelob Ultra in your hands.
5: Right.
2: I hear you. Well, listen, if you ever see me running,
6: yeah,
2: then somebody's chasing me, brother. Yeah. Somebody's chasing me with a gun or a bat, one or the other. That's the only way you're going to see me running.
5: I guess.
6: What about a bear?
5: Or that.
2: A bear, yeah.
6: Or a lion or a mountain lion. You might have, you know, living out there where you're at, you might run across a mountain lion. And, you know, you're getting up in the hills where you live at.
2: I am in the hills. Hey, we had a guy that came to our church that told us about a bear attack. He went through a bear attack, and he described it, and it was something else. Mm. I mean, it was unbelievable. But it was very, very good. He was a great speaker, and he made you think that you were right there, part of the attack. And talking about how the breath smelled on the bear and all this stuff whenever he was attacking him. And he survived.
5: What did he say it smelled like?
2: I don't know how in the world he said. Huh?
5: What did he say the breath smelled like?
2: It smelled like dead. It smelled like dead flesh.
5: Dead flesh. That's scary if you've been attacked by him. Good gosh.
2: Yeah, he said you don't know how fast a bear is.
6: Oh, yeah.
2: Because when he saw this bear, it was over 100 yards away. And then in like 5 minutes, the bear was on top of him.
5: 5 minutes?
6: That's a slow bear. I was going to say, I might could get away from him.
5: Yeah.
2: It was a heck of a talk.
6: I can run 45 miles an hour.
2: Yeah.
5: Well, if you're overtaking him in less than 5 minutes.
6: You stand no chance against him.
5: At 100 yards, yeah.
6: Yeah.
5: It's like that pack at Talladega that's coming up on you, one car, and they're coming up. I mean, yeah, that's what
6: it's like. You ever seen that guy on that mountain bike, and he's going down the hill? And I'm just thankful this guy's on a hill, and this grizzly bear is chasing him down the hill on a mountain bike, running 45 miles. This guy, I mean, if he makes one mistake, he's gone, man. He's bear meat.
2: You know, that's bad news. So, don't you have a bear down there around your studio, Michael?
5: Somewhere, probably.
2: Yeah, I've heard y'all talk about
5: that. There's one off the interstate one time,
6: yeah,
5: wasn't it?
6: There was a
5: and not too far from it. It was Macon County, wasn't it?
6: Shorter.
5: Yeah.
6: There was another one killed here recently in this area.
5: Mm.
2: Oh, they killed it?
6: I don't know if they killed it or if it got hit by a car again.
2: Oh, okay.
6: But the thing about most of those bears that's coming that you picking up here is they're just migrating up, and then they got the radio collars on them, and when they're killed and they stop moving, they go and find it.
2: Right. I guess they're just trying to watch their habits of migration, try to learn something, I guess. I don't know. But it's pretty crazy. I've never seen a bear except for in a zoo. Or I saw one briefly at Gatlinburg on the side of the road.
5: Oh, I've seen them in Gatlinburg. We went up there doing the trails. They're a little more prevalent up there.
2: Yeah, they are. They are. But it's fine with me if I don't see a bear, or as long as there's a sail between me or a fence between me and the bear.
5: Well, you used to be one standing up on the goalpost at Alabama-Auburn games when you went to those, I'm sure.
2: I didn't go to none of those games was confused. No, I was young. My daddy went to them. You know, my daddy went with Delmar to a bunch of them games.
5: No kidding.
2: Oh, yeah. Him and Delmar, and who else used to go? Oh, it was several. You ask Delmar about it sometime if he remembers him going to games with my dad.
5: All right.
2: But he says I'm an Alabama fan. And I told him, I said, we were Bear Bryant fans. And he said, no, your daddy was an Alabama fan. I said, well, I'm just telling you what he told me.
5: Well, so, you know, Delmar tells the story that when he was in college and Coach Bryant was the coach, he used to pass him going to classes every day on the sidewalk. And he'd walk by, hey, coach. Oh, he'd always say, hey, coach. And I was sound like a bear. You know, it wouldn't even, you know, he'd respond, but it'd be,
2: Well, did you see that video they posted on Facebook yesterday about that thing he used to do about, have you called your mommy lately?
5: Oh, yes, definitely. It was a South Central Bell commercial or something. What is it, Yellow Pages ad or whatever? Yes, I've seen it before.
2: Somebody was posting it on Facebook yesterday for Mother's Day.
5: Definitely, I've seen it. Yeah, it was on this. I've seen it this weekend because of that.
2: Hmm. Well, all right, guys. I just figured I'd call and chat with y'all. See what's going on. What's going on in Tallahassee? Anything special going on in Tallahassee?
5: Well, you know, just trying to get these graduates.
6: Yeah.
5: Finished up.
2: Yeah.
5: Yeah.
6: Everybody getting out of school, headed to the beach.
5: Yes.
2: Yeah, I ain't going until July, but unless something happens, I get lucky. But anyway, well, all right. Well, hey, Trey, I'm gonna come play some pickleball on your court, or try to play some sometime. Would that be all right?
6: Yeah, come on.
5: This will be the beginning of your training, and then when we get through with that, it's the ultra marathon.
2: Yeah, no, dude, that ain't happening, brother. I'm telling you. Now you might put me on a hospital bed, push me that far, but I ain't gonna run that far. Now both of my sons are marathoners.
5: Well, see if you can get one of them to do one. We want somebody with Tallahassee ties to win this next one. We got a Birmingham native. Now it's time to get somebody from these parts, or Rock Springs, whatever we can come up with.
2: Where is this ultra marathon at? I can't
5: Arizona.
2: Even wait on y'all's talk. Oh, my Lord.
5: Yeah.
2: All right.
5: Yep, we'll see you, Steve. Man. There you go, Steve Stokes. Ladies and gentlemen, Coach Paul W. Bear Bryant. Oh, you can't hear him. I queued it up perfectly, too. Let's try this one. Maybe this one's better. Doggone it. You click a button, you go to an ad. Well, I was going to try.
3: One of the first things we tell our players is keep in touch with their families. And when our freshmen first arrive, we ask them to write a postcard home right then. You know, we keep them pretty busy, but they always have time to pick up the phone and call. And it's real important to keep in touch. Have you called your mama today? I sure wish I could call mine. Reach out and touch someone.
5: How about that?
6: That's it, man. South Central Bell.
5: I sure wish I could call mine.
6: I wish I could call mine too, buddy.
5: I know it. That's a good ad there. Here, before we do our karaoke, I thought you might be interested in one of these songs. We have to go back almost 50 years. It says 1977 was the decade that was the best year. Is the 70s decade, 77 the best year of the decade, because the 70s was the best decade for soft rock. 77 was the best year for soft rock, all right, because of these number one hits. All right, you ready?
6: All right.
5: Tonight's the night, Rod Stewart.
6: Tonight's the night,
5: gonna be all right. We were listening to these kind of songs on the way home for a minute when, you know, normally I just get on the WTLS app and listen to that, but the yacht rock songs is what it was. Rich Girl, Hall & Oates.
6: She's a rich girl and she's gone too far, but you know it don't matter anyway.
5: Uh-huh. New Kid in Town, the Eagles.
6: Oh, yeah.
5: Johnny Come Lately. Dreams by Fleetwood Mac.
6: Dreams. that's hard.
5: Thunder only happens when it's raining. You know, that's dreams.
6: Thunder only happens.
5: That's dreams. How deep is your love? The Bee Gees.
6: How deep is your love?
5: Is your love? How deep is your love? There you go. Was that seven already? I guess it was. How deep is your love? Dreams. New Kid in Town. Rich Girl. Tonight's the night. That's not seven songs. Oh, 77. Five number one hits. Okay. So which one you want?
6: Let's do a Rich Girl.
5: It's got the bad word in it.
6: Oh, there's okay.
5: Well, I mean, you always cleaned it up.
6: Oh, yeah. Well, it don't matter.
5: Give me a second pick. Yeah, pick another one. You might be right. That might have been the best one. It is a duet because it's Hall and Oates, although Hall claimed he did most of it.
6: Oh, yeah. Well,
5: he's got an ego.
6: Either that or we can do Johnny Come Lately.
5: New Kid in Town?
6: Yeah. New Kid.
5: Well, it's going to be tough to sing any of them, probably, but you got the ability. We've probably done the Bee Gees, How Deep Is Your Love, haven't we, at some point?
6: Yeah.
5: I would say. Well, I don't care. We can do a couple. Let's just do two short ones. We won't do the whole songs. We'll do Rich Girl and New Kid in Town. So we start with Hall & Oates. All right. There it is. Rich Girl, Hall & Oates. Not one of my all-time favorites of them. But
6: my sister loved the song.
5: Oh, they had a lot of good songs.
6: You're a rich girl and you're going too far because you know it don't matter anyway. You can rely on your old man's money. You can rely on your old man's money. She's a rich girl.
5: There you go.
6: But it's gone too far because you know it don't matter anyway. Say money won't get you too far. Get you too far. We had to jump right in there.

0: want to fade it before you go any further. You couldn't keep up with it. I don't know what's going on there. I thought you knew that song.
1: Yeah, I didn't.
0: You knew the chorus line.
1: I knew the chorus.
0: It's a little bit different going through the song, but well, you made it your own.
1: Yeah.
0: Smash! It's Steve Stokes. He didn't care. He liked it. Thank you, Steve. And, of course, we get the token approval from BLT. Great job, Michael and Trey. Yeah. He's just too kind. You know, we did Smash or Trash together last week. Remember, he gave every single song a smash. But I sent this to him. There's a new album cover. It was designed by my son, Daniel. And I put it out there for Ben and Miles and BLT on this group chat we got going on. And you tell me what you think of it. And I said, is this a smash or trash? And based on the cover, I say it's a definite smash. You like
1: Hell
0: it?
1: Hell yeah. That's pretty good.
0: This was my dog. I was holding him, and Daniel took the picture and said it looked like a good album cover. It says, Dear God, help. And it's a picture of him. He looks just scared for his life. And it's called Lil P. It was Pip before Charlie. Now, Charlie's been cooped up over at 4D here for the last 3 or 4 days. And he's probably struggling a little bit, but he gets taken in today. But you can see the look of fear on his face there. The eyeball. I mean, I thought it was great. All right. Well, the next one, New Kid in Town by the Eagles. Well, we got karaoke. She may be able to rely on her old man's money, but Trey definitely cannot rely on karaoke skills for his money. Joey Foster. All right. You ready?
1: Here's my song.
0: The New Kid in Town. Now, this is a good song. Right?
1: Right.
0: Even though we've heard everything in the world by the Eagles, it's been so much. Played so many times over. Courtney, did you like it? She liked it. Not sure about that rendition, she said.

0: There you go. I thought some of the words were off on this. Did you?
1: I thought it was too.
0: It was a couple of things that maybe I misunderstood when I thought I knew the song. Something about that new kid in town, though. When the new kid comes in, there's something about him, right? I mean,
1: all right.
0: All the girls go crazy. Let the girls go crazy.
1: Sunshine. And all the girls going crazy over sunshine.
0: Yeah. That's right. It was some movie. What was the name of that movie where the guy's a skateboard guy? It was a very B-rated, you know, the B movies. They're not really high on the list. But Jack Black, it was one of his first roles. He was kind of a goofball in the movie. But anyway, and this guy comes in from California to the Midwest, and of course the girls go crazy. All the girls go crazy.
1: Yeah.
0: Patrick Fane, double smash. Thank you, sir. Not to be confused with Steve Stokes. Kyle, thank you. He says, thanks for the graduation invitation of Jack. I don't know if anybody's ever said thank you for an invitation, because they know that means they got to get him a gift, doesn't it?
1: Yeah.
0: And it's like, oh, do you get this? Oh, my God. You, oh no, when you go in there and you get the post time and it's like 4 or 5 of them. Oh my God, no. Yeah, do you ever do that? Come on, let's be honest here.
1: No, on what now?
0: Well,
1: on
0: graduation invitations.
1: Well,
0: you
1: got to
0: buy them something or get them some good money.
1: I did ask my wife the other day. We were sitting there. I said, hey, have we got any graduation invitations yet? And she was like, oh, I said, well, I know, you know, probably got to get one from Jack.
0: Yeah, I'm sure he'll send something.
1: Yeah.
0: I don't know how that's working out. I'm kind of out of the fray there.
1: Oh, well, I mean.
0: Well, I will say this. You know, Mark Bell was kind enough to bring a gift by the other day and just give it to me and give it to Jack. I appreciate that. And we, you know, people are very kind. But the, I tell you what a good gift he got from a friend, Tom Moore. I hope Tom's listening. He listens to the show. He says, I got something for you if you want to come by. He gave him a guitar.
1: Wow.
0: A guitar for a graduation gift.
1: Man.
0: How about that?
1: Well, you know, look, I mean, listen, there's people out here, and look, he probably hears and sees the talent, you know, and, you know, was probably friends with your dad. And,
0: he was. And they play music together, and, it's one of the buddies.
1: You know, that's just an inspiration. That's one of those things you'll always remember. You know, I was looking back the other day, the guy bought that, Van Halen?
0: The Eddie Van Halen,
1: guitar,
0: the red guitar. Because there was
1: there was a blue one.
0: Okay, well, I was going to say that red guitar that we all remember he used.
1: No,
0: we saw that at the Guitar Center store in Hollywood.
1: Oh, okay.
0: When we went out there, you know, this past two years ago, whatever. Yeah. How long it's been? 3 years now.
1: Well, this was his original guitar that he had, and he pawned it.
0: How much?
1: $75.
0: How much did the person pay this time?
1: I think it was $35,000.
0: Unbelievable.
1: You know who bought it back? He did.
0: Oh, Eddie went back, bought it back.
1: Eddie went back, bought it.
0: Oh, yeah. Well, I believe that. Of course, Eddie's no longer with us, but that, what was that story? The Rocky Balboa, you know, Sylvester Stallone story that, didn't he have to sell his dog?
1: Sell his dog and pawn it and had to pawn his dog and had to come back and get it.
0: Yeah. Thank goodness he was able to get it back.
1: Yeah.
0: That's pretty bad.
1: I don't know, man. I don't know if I could pawn my dog.
0: That'd be hard. I know you said you wouldn't do it.
1: I wouldn't do it, dude.
0: I know it. We talked about that.
1: I can't trust my dog to nobody else hardly.
0: Yeah, we've missed hours the last few days. No biting at your feet when you walk in the door and all, you know. Man. Well, you know, that's just it. A dog always says, they always want to see you. You can't say that about a human being.
1: Oh, no.
0: I mean, the dog, when you walk in, the dog comes up and he's all over you. He's just so excited, wagging the tail. You come in, your wife's in there, she's like, oh, God. I mean, seriously, isn't that right? Is that what you get? That's what I get every time I walk in the room. Oh, my God.
1: Here's the ultimate. I've heard the story. You want to find out who loves you more?
0: No, I've heard the story.
1: Tie your wife up.
0: Yeah, right.
1: Tie your wife
0: right,
1: up, sure. Throw in the trunk with a dog for an hour and unlock it and see which one of them comes to you and leave.
0: Yeah. That's right. Better not do that one, folks.
1: That's true love.
0: Yeah, boy, I do. All right, we move along. We got a lot more to cover here today. Plenty

0: a little over 2 weeks out now, May the 19th.
1: May the 19th.
0: Yeah. We got our regulars, of course, as well, all the way through the week, and got some things scheduled for next week as well. I bring this one up. I think I can go on and say it. Coach Ellis, Justin, is going to be taking over the basketball program. He will be a guest on this show the following week. And the basketball tryouts are scheduled for tomorrow at the new gym. So Justin Ellis will be on with us the following week. But boys basketball, if you're interested, 9 through 12 grades for the next school year, be at the gym. That is 3:30 tomorrow, Tuesday, May the 12th. I want to put that there. Together, compete, win. I could hear Oz there. Together, to be compete, win.
1: I mean, you know, in my lifetime, what's the tallest guy that you think we've ever had?
0: As a Tallahassee basketball player?
1: Craig Speak.
0: Maybe. What's Craig? About 6'6"? Six, 6'5", 6'6"?
1: I don't know.
0: He may be 6'6". That's a good question. I don't know.
1: Him and Chuck Roy.
0: Maybe. He may be taller than Chuck. I don't know. They're both pretty tall. I'm trying to remember. We caught a lot of basketball games. I don't know of anybody over 6'5". Of course, I didn't get out and measure them, but I'm basing that on rosters and things like that I can remember. Now, my memory's pretty fuzzy on things like that.
1: Yeah, well, I'm just trying to think back of anybody that's been that tall. Maybe.
0: Yeah, it's so rare to see somebody that's, you know, 6'6 and above. I mean, unless you're a college basketball player or something. I mean, obviously, that's a very average height there. That's a guard and the next level in some places. Yeah.
1: Where's how tall was Big John? Big John.
0: Big Bad John. He's 6'6", weighed 245. Was he 6'6"? I think 6'6", 245.
1: Is that what it was?
0: And everybody knew he didn't give no lines to Big John. Big John. Big John. A Big Bad John. You know who did that song, right?
1: Yeah, we should have done it.
0: You know who did it?
1: Oh, did we?
0: No, I'm saying, you know who did the song.
1: Oh, what's that? Wasn't Jimmy Dean.
0: It was Jimmy Dean.
1: Was it Jimmy Dean?
0: Yes, it was. Big John. He stood 6'6" and weighed 245. Got a broad in the shoulder and narrow at the hip, and everybody knew you didn't give no lip to Big John.
1: There you go.
0: Big John.
1: Big Bad John.
0: According to Miles, he's asking the question, how tall was Tyreek Turner, Reggie's son? 6'3", maybe? Hey, it might have been, Miles. I can't recall. Need to go find some of these. If we can find these old rosters, maybe we can find out. But is it legitimate? You know, do you fudge on it? Rowan was pretty tall. Rowan was probably 6'. What is Rowan, 6'3"? Somewhere in there?
1: Yeah, he's...
0: I think Leanne wants to make sure she's got the right address for you so you can get your invitation. Oh, boy.
1: Yeah, that's correct.
0: You get it, Leanne? Thank you.
1: That's a new one.
0: Taking care of some business on the air.
1: Yeah, that's a new one.
0: New one. Y'all had to change your addresses over there, didn't you?
1: Yeah, well, everybody did.
0: Is it 911?
1: Yeah,
0: is that
1: everybody did beside Brad.
0: Brad Davis, the commissioner.
1: Brad's got two numbers.
0: The commissioner doesn't have to worry about it.
1: Well, no. Anyway, it's before he got commissioner because he said, I've had this same address for several. So my business is run out of it. He runs his business out of
0: it. So they let him keep it?
1: No. He's got two numbers on his mail.
0: Oh, so he gets mail for two different addresses?
1: Yeah.
0: Well, how about that? Big Bad Brad.
1: Well, I'm like him now. It was kind of upsetting for me. Me being there nearly 20 years,
0: yeah.
1: And then all of a sudden I got to change my address from 350 to, I don't see what it would have changed there for us.
0: I don't get it either, but whatever.
1: They said something.
0: What did your address change to? What was it?
1: It was 350.
0: 350 Asbury?
1: So, yeah, and then it went to 320.
0: I don't understand that either. I really don't get that. All right, we move on. It's already 7 o'clock. So time for the local news.

0: today's report from the Tennessee Police Department. 29 items. We start on the day shift yesterday with a welfare check at Hilda Street. A motor vehicle accident with injuries on Gilmer Avenue. I remember when this was going on, we saw the officers going down the street, figured it was an accident. Extra patrol calls make up the rest of the first page. We go to page two, the night shift. Citizen inquiry at First Avenue. Assault, Gilmer Avenue. Suspicious activity on Highway 229, but unfounded. There was a medical call to Clare Street. Another welfare check at Friendship Road. The one fire call yesterday was for the motor vehicle accident with an injury on Gilmer Avenue. And that's the news.
1: Sports.
2: Score!
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5: Touchdown.
6: He will hit it deep to right. That ball's got a chance.
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6: It is gone.
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10: You celebrate, Tigers. You celebrate, baby. Go do it right there on the field.
0: High school sports news. Go softball first because they had more teams eliminated by the limitation rule.
11: What?
0: Last week it was Smith Station. Add two more to the list. The Alabama High School Athletic Association put this out. Horseshoe Bend and Isabella have been removed from the AHSA softball playoffs for a violation of the contest limitation rule. They must forfeit all the games that the players who played in these games were limited in. And that means they're finished, I guess. I don't know. Got the tournament going on, regionals, and we'll see what happens. I don't know if they were real contenders anyway, based on their records, what I was looking at.
12: Not really.
0: High school baseball, quarterfinals in the books. We did have AISA, I'll quickly mention this. It was a pretty good matchup. Macon East and Edgewood playing at Patterson Field to get to the championship, and Edgewood sweeps. Macon East is out. That was the one where the tornado stopped the game. And I think this is a bad break for Macon East. They were up 4-0, and it's something about momentum, you know. But they come back 2 days after the fact to finish that first game. They ended up losing the first game that they led and ended up getting swept. So Edgewood is on to the championship. Single A AISA got Lakeside. That's the Rasmus team. And the AHSA, they're moving on to the semifinals this week. I looked at this, 20 of the 27 third-round matchups in the games. There's one still to be finished today in 7A. It's Auburn, and they're playing against Enterprise today and possibly tomorrow, if necessary. But they'll be on the back end of next week. The winner of that will not have to play early next week with the championships next week. But 20 of the 27 were sweeps. And, you know, we always talk about this, that the early rounds – are generally sweeps. I mean, it's almost every single one of them are sweeps. That's the way it tends to work out. But once you get to the second, third round, you feel like the competition's probably pretty tight. I was surprised. That's a big number. 20 of 27 were sweeps. Just looking at a couple of these, you know, Realtown was knocked out by Ayrton. So these two teams are from the same area, G.W. Long and Ayrton. Ayrton was a runner-up to G.W. Long, and they're both very good. And they will play this week for a chance to go to the championships. G.W. Long is 29-7, and Ayrton is 30-7. There's one just that had a local connection. We mentioned Lee Scott and Glenwood, same area. They're going to play in the 3A semis, the South substate, with a winner getting to the championships. Glenwood 31-8 this year, Lee Scott 24-11. The team that put out Tennessee swept again. They have not lost any games except the first game that they played against Tennessee, Bibb County. And they swept Houston Academy last week. So they will play Op, who swept Oak Grove. That team beat Trinity, and they'd swept them. So Bibb County and Op this week to get to Oxford. That's where they play the state championships next week. Bibb County trying to get back. They were there last year. We mentioned the champion in 4A. From last year, the favorite overall, we would expect. They were number one. Deschler was swept by Westbrook Christian in 4A. So they'll play, Westbrook will play Central Florence. The winner of that series takes on the Op Bibb County winner. Looking at 5A, Elmore County played Friday. They went up against the buzzsaw, Briarwood. They lost both games and didn't score a run in either game. 4-0 and 8-0, the final scores. That was after they beat very strong St. Paul's team, but couldn't take care of Briarwood. So Briarwood, a private school, will play Faith, another private school. This is it for the privates versus publics this year, but you got two privates trying to get to the championship here. Faith Academy, 27-7, Briarwood Christian, 28-9. The title winners will be a very good chance. It'll be a private school still in 5A because American Christian is on the other side of the bracket. We saw them in football, right? Remember? Right. But they're 5A because of competitive balance in baseball. They will take on Moody in that one, who beat Madison Academy, another private school. Those were all sweeps. Every single one of the 5As were sweeps.
3: For Moody.
0: Moody, didn't they win football? I think they did. Yeah, they're pretty good. They got a baseball team. And so many times I see a football team have a very good baseball team, and a lot of times they got some of the same players.
4: Yeah, that's more common than it is anywhere else.
0: It seems to be.
4: Basketball is a different element.
0: Yeah.
4: I mean, you can be a 1A and compete in 1A to 7A.
0: Well, Central Phoenix City is awaiting, again, the winner of Auburn and Enterprise. It took them three games at least to beat Dothan, but Auburn Enterprise, it's a matchup of those two areas back to back, and we'll see who sees them. Thompson and Hewitt won their series, and the other side of 7A. I see Hartsell, Hazel Green, and the other 6A at Spain Park, Northridge. I was just looking at some of these teams for this week as we get to the end of the spring sports season in baseball. Looking at baseball on the college side, Auburn and Alabama looking pretty good, both with some strong series this weekend. They're both 16-11 in the SEC. So Alabama's won three straight. They swept South Carolina. Auburn won two of three. They've won two in a row now as they took out Mississippi State. It's very good. The number one team in the SEC has been a bit of a surprise this year, and they have really dominated Georgia. And I don't know why they're ranked number five in the country. Why wouldn't they be number one? They're 21-6 in the SEC. I mean, there's nobody even close to that. And they have won nine straight games, but they're number five. They're behind Texas, who's 16-10 in the SEC. Don't get it. The SEC is supposed to be the toughest conference, isn't it? It means more. It just means more. That's what they say.
4: Yeah, but how many times do they play? Do they play everybody at least once?
0: I'm trying to think of how many series you play. You'll play, three-game series. They'll wrap up. This is the regular season finish this week, and they will have played 30 games. I don't think they play everybody once. That would be 10 teams if they play three times. So don't play everybody because there's 16 teams in the league. So sometimes you get a favorable schedule. I don't know what the reasons are that Georgia's not the number one team in the country with what they've done in the SEC. They carved it up. There's nobody even close. Next closest is Texas A&M and Texas tied at 16-10, and Auburn and Alabama at 16-11. Again, they're 21-6. The softball seeds came out, too, in the SEC. It just means more. Six of the top eight seeds are from the SEC. Number one overall is Alabama, and they got wiped out by Texas in the championship, but they still were the number one seed. Texas is number two. Oklahoma slipped to number three because they got beat in the first round. They looked like they were going to be the number one seed. Texas did win it all last year. Now, when you're Alabama, you feel like, all right, I'm in pretty good shape here. But they did draw, you say, well, this is what's so tough about this? Belmont. And they host a regional. They're the number one overall. You think you get the best matchups. But this Belmont team has a pitcher who leads the country in ERA. It's .66. But who has she faced? I don't care. .66 is pretty good regardless of who you go up against. But we'll see if Alabama has any trouble. Alabama, I give them credit. I said before the year, they're going to do the same thing they always do. Go about .500 in SEC. They've surprised me. They've found a way to hit the ball. And they've got pitching as well. So, I mean, they're good. I know they got beat this week. And BLT says their record's still better than Texas. I was like, come on. They lost to them. Give Texas their props, BLT. Let's go on and do it. I mean, what would you at the end of the year, are you going to say, well, we didn't win the championship, but our record was better? No. Now, I will say this. The SEC tournament is still pretty much irrelevant. Now, it cost Oklahoma a number one seed. If they had won it, they would have been the number one seed. If they did what Alabama did, they'd still be number one. But the national championship, when the NCAA's come around, as they are, at the end of the year, I hope that you're saying, well, you know, congratulations to whoever won it, but don't say, but we had a better record. Come on, BLT, quit being such a homer. And BLT ought to be a politician, because I said, why do you do that? I asked the question, you know, and they'll lose to this team next time. You know, I said, why are you doing this? And he won't answer the question. He just completely ignores you. I mean, this guy's got it going on. I mean, he's got me where he wants me. He gets me all fired up and feathers ruffled. And I say, why are you doing this? And then he ignores me.
4: Well, the thing about it is, he is phenomenal on picking the exact scores. I mean, if we could channel this into Las Vegas, I mean, we could be rich.
0: Yeah, right. another baseball news story this weekend. Bobby Cox passed away. You may have heard about this. The longtime Braves skipper was 84 years old.
4: Wow. And you lost Ted Turner the same week.
0: That's what I said. The Braves connection with those two guys. I mean, it hadn't been really a whole lot of names bigger than those two guys in the Braves organization. Wouldn't you say? I'd say. When you think about the Braves, who do you think of? There would be two names right there, Bobby Cox and Ted Turner. Who else would be on that list? Players, I'm sure you'd probably say.
4: Tommy Lasorda, for one. Are you talking about
0: the Braves? You say, when you think of Mr. Brave, who would the Brave, would it be Hank Aaron? Would it be
4: Hank Aaron?
0: Maybe more
4: Dale
0: current?
4: Murphy?
0: I think of Dale Murphy because he was my era, but I mean, Chipper Jones or maybe even the pitchers like Maddox, Glavine, and Smoltz, one of those guys possibly. I don't know about current day. At one time, you might have said Freddie Freeman, but he's moved on now. So
4: Bob Horner?
0: Hey, good old Bob. Bobby Cox wasn't in great shape, but he was 84 years old.
4: Phil Negro?
0: Yeah, Phil's up there. I was thinking, there was a story about Bobby Cox. It was that when he was in the midst of, you know, managing the team, and it came out that he had beat up his wife. He was charged with assault. This was 1995, and I was doing a radio show, and we always kind of said, well, he's beat up his wife. You know, we didn't think much of him for that, obviously. Now, his wife came out later and said, well, it wasn't true. he didn't really beat me up. Here was the story, not to beat up a man while he's in his grave, but Atlanta Braves manager Bobby Cox, and this was from 1995, faces simple battery charges from the Spokesman Review. Allegedly, always allegedly, right, punching his wife Pam in the face. But the couple appeared in a press conference after this Sunday night situation on Monday and denied the charges. Now, we got to get our story straight, right? All right, yes. He was arrested at Northwest Atlanta by Cobb County Police. Though Pam Cox confirmed she did call the police during an argument with her husband, she says Monday that the details of the incident differed from the account credited to her in the police report. Bobby, 53, faced charges at a court hearing. He said they asked the charges be dropped. Of course, they were married for quite a while. It said it left her with a black eye and a broken hand.
4: Did it?
0: That's what it said.
4: Man.
0: But it didn't happen.
4: It wasn't true.
0: Said he called his wife a blank, which I can't say on the air. I don't think I want to. What was that song we were doing, Rich Girl, a minute ago?
4: Oh, yeah.
0: And then hit her in the face with a fist, causing swelling and redness. He said his wife's face was red because she had been crying and vomiting. She was very upset. Well, I guess so after he punched her in the face.
4: Shabbat!
0: I don't know. I don't know. Maybe she was just crying and they had a disagreement. He didn't do it.
4: And I don't know.